Number 10, it's Only by the Blood, that's the Wisnitz. At number 9, it's our highest debuting song on the Singing News chart. Here are the Downey Boys with Preach Jesus.

0: Texas, that's the Down East Boys at number 9. Jonathan Wilburn climbs into the top 10 with the debut from his new album, Jesus Can.
1: My grace is sufficient for thee. It's a song that Gerald Crabb wrote that is just amazing. And I've even been walking around, even today, before this interview, some things I'm facing that I know His grace is going to see us through. My wife and I, my family, my kids. His grace is sufficient.
0: That's Jonathan Wilburn, and here he is with His Grace is Sufficient at number 8.

0: Jonathan Wilburn, His Grace is Sufficient at number 8. Coming up next, the top song from last month falls from the number 1 position. Do you remember what it was? We'll have the answer in just a moment.
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2: The story is told of a little girl that was rejected by her parents and forced to live in a foster home. Over the next several months, she struggled every day with rejection and the relocation. One day at school, her teacher said to her, "I wish you were mine," and those words brought healing to that broken-hearted young girl. Friend, that's what God is saying to the sinner. I wish you were mine. Hi, this is Billy Nickel with Amarillo's First Family Church next to Jorge's Restaurant, reminding you he loves you so very much that he gave his life for you.
0: Gospel Grace. Welcome back. We're counting down the top songs from the Singing News Monthly chart. At number 7, falling out of the top spot from last month, it's The Inspirations with a great song featuring bass singer Wyatt Austin, Sea of Forgetfulness.
3: My past has been buried forever, where it can no longer be found. 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

I take stumbling spells, but I ask the Lord for correction, and that ocean of grace never fails.

0: Forgetfulness, that's The Inspirations at number 7. At number 6, Brian Free and Assurance steps in. 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
1: I try to stay busy, do a little gardening. I love some fresh, homegrown tomatoes. You know, only true, in their song, only two things that money can't buy, and that's true love and homegrown tomatoes.
0: That's Bill Shivers, and here's Brian Free and Assurance falling back 2 spots this month with Behind.

0: 3, and Assurance at number 6. At number 5, Greater Vision climbs 4 spots with the song If These Walls Could Talk. Rodney Griffin wrote the song.
1: And I thought, you know, that's how God works in our lives. When we surrender to Him and confess it under the blood of Jesus, those walls will come down, and it's just as if it never happened. That's what forgiveness is all about. And if these walls could talk, they would say, you know what? I've been overcome by a powerful blood of Jesus.
0: That's Rodney Griffin, and here is our number 5 song, If These Walls Could Talk.

0: At number five, Greater Vision, If These Walls Could Talk. Coming up, fans are calling this group peachy. I'm Rodney Balcom, and you're listening to The Gospel Great.
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1: We live in enemy territory, and Satan's purpose is to create an atmosphere of immorality where professing Christians find it easy to yield to temptation. 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
4: Today is Monday, the 22nd of June. Let's take a look at the weather for the Amarillo area. Tonight, overnight low, mid to upper 60s. Tomorrow, high temperature reaching about 103. South winds 10 to 15 miles per hour. Tomorrow night, slight chance of rain in the night. Overnight low, low 70s. Wednesday, high temperature mid 90s, northeast breeze in the afternoon.
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0: Welcome back. We're up to number four with a song making a 14 position leap this month. It's from the group Peach Goldman. Troy Peach sets up the song.
6: Hey friends, this is Troy Peach with Peach Goldman, and we're so excited about our latest song, Expecting a Mountain. The psalmist David said in Psalms 121:1, I will lift up mine eyes unto the hills from whence cometh my help. Maybe life has you walking through a valley right now, but don't lose hope. God is still faithful. In fact, we're believing this for you today. You may be in a valley, but we are expecting a mountain for you just any day.
0: That's Troy Peach, and here's Peach Goldman with Expecting a

0: 4, that's Peach Goldman with Expecting a Mountain. At 3, the Traffic Quartet climbs up with a song that creates some emotion for Eric Bennett.
1: I love the lyrics to this. The last verse says, I've read where the people that you cared for, others didn't care that much about. And so I can see Jesus. I just pull this verse up here. I can see Jesus standing on the hillside talking to the multitude of people that nobody else wanted. Nobody else cared for. And he said these words. He said, come unto me, all you that labor and are heavy laden, I will give you rest. Take my yoke upon you and learn of me, for I am meek and lowly in heart, and you shall find rest unto your souls. Sometimes at church, we want all the dressed up people and we want all the clean people. But I just really believe that Jesus sees the good in everybody. And he loves everybody.
0: That's Eric Bennett, and here's the Triumphant Quartet at 3, Friend of Sinners.

0: Band of Sinners, that's the Triumphant Quartet at number three. At number two, Southbound edges up the chart. Clint Brown says this song reminds him of some classics.
1: And when I think about this song, Nothing God Can't Do, I just think about songs like

0: you know, those, that type of thing. And so when I wrote this, I thought, you know, this is a song Kenny would have done, or Ronnie and them would have done, you know, and it's just got that Southern gospel drive and talks about no matter what it is, you know, and I talk about how he helped David overcome the giant and how he helped the children of Israel cross the Red Sea, and how he's our provider and he's our protector. And when I look at the whole gamut of life from start to finish, there's nothing that God can't do. He can get you out. He can put you in. He can cover you. He can take the lid off of you. I mean, there's just nothing. He's limitless. He's able to do exceedingly abundantly above all you could ask or think. There's nothing he can't do.
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0: Now, all that's left is that number 1 song. We'll enjoy the big reveal in just a moment.
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3: I'm Enoch File, and I have a scripture to share with you. Isaiah 26:3 says, "Thou wilt keep him in perfect peace, whose mind is stayed on thee, because he trusteth in thee."
4: The Gospel Greats!
0: Welcome back. It's time to name that number one song, but first, let's recap the top 10 you've heard already. At number 10, It's Only by the Blood by the Wisnitz. The Down East Boys at number 9 with Preach Jesus. Grace is Sufficient, the newest from Jonathan Wilburn at number 8. At number 7, The Sea of Forgetfulness, the Inspirations falling out of the top spot from last month. Brian Freed Insurance in at number 6, Behind My Praise. At number 5, If These Walls Could Talk, that was Greater Vision. At number 4, Expecting a Mountain from Peach Goldman. Triumphant Quartet in at number 3 with Friend of Sinners. And the number 2 song we heard moments ago from Southbound, Nothing.
4: Number 1.
0: At the top of the Singing News Monthly chart, it's the newest from the Tribute Quartet. Josh Singletary talks about the song and its message.
5: One of my favorite people in the world is Dave Clark, a songwriter. And him and Dusty Wells have a podcast that I've been a part of a couple times called I Love to Tell the Story. And he had Jaron Davis on there one time. And after listening through to it, Jaron said, I don't remember the context. I don't remember what they were talking about. All he said was, but I know the spirit of what it was he was saying. He said, it's all about the and then. And I went, ooh. So I took it to Lee and I said, all right, this is what happened. This is what I heard. Because literally, that's all it's about. You know, when the things happened to Job, that happened. And he was trying to figure it out, and his buddies were trying to figure it out. And they were all, they all had answers and blah, blah, blah, blah, blah. And God finally came down and said, stop. It has nothing to do with any of you. This has nothing to do with any of you. And it was after that realization of the Spirit of God coming in and explaining and saying, no, this is not this. This is what it is. This is what's going on. Blah, blah, blah, blah, blah. And the fact that Job stood fast, it was the and then. It was the, this was so bad. And then this happened and God stepped in. And now look at the blessing. That spoke something to me. That made me go, okay, so what you're, Lord, what you're saying is literally every step in life, everything that happens that is uncomfortable, everything that is wonderful, everything that is blah, blah, blah, all of the things, all of the circumstances, all of the life experiences, honestly, it has nothing to do with us. It's the, and then God stepped in. We're happy, we're thankful, God got the glory for it. And then this happens, and then God steps in. And then we're thankful, and we see more of God. We see more of Him. He reveals Himself a little bit more through the whole journey of life. This happened, that happened, and then God did this, and then God did that. I tell people all the time, we all have different ways of learning. And sometimes God allows us to go through things because that's the only way He knows that we're going to get the point. Right? Because us specifically with our mind process, our brain, that's the only way we're going to learn the point. We may know it intellectually, but to actually know it and then live in that, well, we got to go through something. And then we go, oh. And then God steps in.
0: That's Josh Singletary, and here is the Tribute Quartet with the number one song, And Then.

0: It's on the album Forever and Then, the Tribute Quartet with the number one song in Southern gospel music. And that'll wrap things up for the program today. The chart rankings come from reporting radio stations' airplay during the month, and the numbers are compiled by Rick Francis of the Singing News Magazine. Thank you, Rick. 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
0: You don't want to miss it. I'm Rodney Balcombe. Thank you for listening today. Remember, the gospel is the good news. Let's all strive to know him and to make him known. We'll look for you again next week right here, Lord willing, with more of the Gospel Greats.
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3: Hello, everybody. I'm Ricky File, and these are principles for abundant living. Psalm 34:10 says, "They that seek Jehovah shall not want any good thing." Do you believe that? If you believe that, your words will agree with that. Some people say, "Oh, I believe the Bible, brother. I believe the Bible from cover to cover." And yet, they talk like... How can you believe it if your words disagree with it? If we'll be bold and dare to say that Psalm 34:10 is true, if we'll stand by that, God will make it good for you. It's not God that has been your hindrance. We are our own problem. So many times we cause our own bondages. Psalm 84:11 is a blessed verse. It says, "No good thing will he withhold from them that walk uprightly." O Jehovah of hosts, blessed is the man that trusteth in thee. You see, out of the abundance of the heart, the mouth speaketh. If you believe that in your heart, you'll talk like that. What about Proverbs 3:5? "Trust in the Lord with all thine heart, and lean not unto thine own understanding. In all thy ways acknowledge him, and he shall direct your paths." Do you say, "I just don't know which way to go. I just don't know what to do." Or do you say, "My paths shall be directed by him"? Do you agree with the word or not? Now, I'm telling you how to live the abundant life, and that is to agree with the word of God, to vocalize your agreement. There's power in the positive confession of God's word. Not only does God provide deliverance from adverse conditions, but guidance into the paths of abundance and plenty. Now, that's the truth. Somebody might say, "That sounds too good to be true." People are more geared to thinking that we're supposed to have loads and loads of trouble, that we're supposed to have heartaches, that we're supposed to have oppression and misery, than they are geared to thinking that we're supposed to have guidance from God and supply from God and victory from God. Certainly we all have troubles along the way. You don't go through life without having troubles. But we can have guidance. We can have supply. We can have deliverance Philippians 4:19 says, "And my God shall supply every need of yours according to his riches and glory in Christ Jesus." Do you vocalize your agreement with that? That all of my need is supplied according to his riches and glory in Christ Jesus? What a confession that is. I tell you, when you agree with these things, there's something that takes place in your heart, in your inner man. There's some response that happens there. Isaiah 54 verse 17 says, "No weapon that is formed against thee shall prosper, and every tongue that shall rise against thee in judgment thou shalt condemn. This is the heritage of the servants of the Lord, and their righteousness is of me, saith the Lord." Do you believe that? Do you vocalize your agreement with that? No weapon formed against me shall prosper. God has obligated himself to stand by his word. He won't fail us. He'll do what he said he would do. But you and I mess it up when we disagree with him. That's what you call giving the devil an opportunity, when we disagree with God. Psalms 118 verse 6 says, "Jehovah is on my side. I will not fear. What can man do unto me?" Isaiah 41 and verse 10 says, "Fear thou not, for I am with thee. Be not dismayed, for I am thy God. I will strengthen thee." Do you confess that you have strength? He says, "Yea, I will help thee." Do you confess that you have help? "Yea, I will uphold thee with the right hand of my righteousness." Do we dare to confess those things? God says to me personally, not just to the whole world, "Don't be afraid, child. I'm with thee. Be not dismayed. I am thy God." He was Israel's God. Do you remember what happened to Pharaoh and Egypt and the Philistines? Do you remember what happened to all the nations that laid their hands upon Israel while they were keeping God's covenant? He said, "Touch not mine anointed ones." He'll take care of us just like he took care of them. He's our protector, our caretaker. Jesus taught us that faith would win. Will you confess it? Will you agree with what God said? If you will, you can have victorious, abundant living

0: Monday, the 22nd of June. Let's take a look at the weather for the Amarillo area tonight. Overnight low, mid to upper 60s. Tomorrow, high temperature reaching about 103. South winds 10 to 15 miles per hour. Tomorrow night, slight chance of rain in the night. Overnight low 70s. Wednesday, high temperature mid 90s. Northeast breeze in the afternoon.
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3: Would you take your Bible or your phone or your mobile device? Would you turn with me to the book of Matthew, the 24th chapter? I want us to begin at verse 1 and read to verse 13. Then I want us to skip toward the end of the chapter, verses 42, 43, and 44. I'm reading from the NIV. It's the same that you have there in the Pew Bible, the Blue Pew Bible. Jesus left the temple and was walking away when his disciples came up to him to call his attention to its buildings. Do you see all of these things? He asked. I tell you the truth, not one stone here will be left on another. Everyone will be thrown down. As Jesus was sitting on the Mount of Olives, the disciples came to him privately. Tell us, they said, when will this happen and what will be the sign of your coming and of the end of the age? Jesus answered, watch out that no one deceives you. All of us, we are aware of the earthquakes and the famines and the pestilence. And if when we ask people, what did Jesus say the signs would be? Those are the things we mention. But the first thing he mentions that somehow we don't grasp is that watch out for deception. Watch out, for many will come in my name, claiming I am the Christ, and will deceive many. You will hear of wars and rumors of wars, but see to it that you are not alarmed. Such things must happen, but the end is still to come. Nation will rise against nation and kingdom against kingdom. There will be famines and earthquakes in various places. All these are the beginning of birth pains. Then you will be handed over to be persecuted and put to death, and you will be hated by all nations because of me. At that time, many will turn away from the faith and will betray and hate each other. And many false prophets will appear and deceive many. Because of the increase of wickedness, the love of most will grow cold. But he who stands firm to the end will be saved. And this gospel of the kingdom will be preached in the whole world as a testimony to all nations. And then the end shall come. Quickly turn or move on down to verse 42. Jesus is continuing his teaching, and he says, therefore, keep watch, because you do not know on what day your Lord will come. But understand this, if the owner of the house had known at what time of night the thief was coming, he would have kept watch and would not have let his house be broken into. So you also must be ready, because the Son of Man will come at an hour when you do not expect him. Father God, we need you today. We desperately need you. We realize that it is not in our oratorical ability. It is not in our persuasion to move people into the altars or to draw them to God unless the Spirit of the Lord anoints the Word of God. Do that, and we will give you praise for it. May these altars be filled in Jesus' name. Amen. The text we read does not depict the text for a New Year's message. And to the best of my remembrance, I've never preached a New Year's message like what I am preaching today. You know that it's the norm on New Year's. We're not here to present hype, but what we want to do is speak life into people, and you'd like them to be spiritually touched in a way where they feel and know they can walk out of this building and go bear hunting with a twine string. I mean, there ain't no devil that can stop me. The new year is an occasion for a fresh start with new plans for a better future. It's a time when we make resolves to make our lives better. And for those who are willing to do something they've never done, to have something they've never had, the new year affords a psychological boost that can motivate a person to take action for change. But you and I should know by now, and I believe we do, that merely the changing of the calendar from December 31, 2022 to January 1, 2023 is not going to bring about any change whatsoever other than on the calendar. We can talk about out with the old and in with the new, but the old is going to be right on your heels and on mine unless you and I do something that we've not done in the past so we can have things that we've not had in the past. It requires more than good intentions and platitudes. As I gave thought to what we are seeing all around us in our world today that is literally unraveling, and as I gave thought to where I believe we are in God's plan of the ages, I felt led to preach on a topic that may sound more like a news report rather than a gospel message, but that is not my intention. For some time now, the Lord has been dealing with me about the need for we, the people of God, to awaken and to arise to our anointed positions because of all that is breaking loose upon the world right now. It is an understatement to say that our planet is experiencing exponential change. Terrible, terrible things are happening out and open. Used to, men did their deeds of evil in the dark. Now they are more than happy to do them in broad daylight. Used to, men would do their lascivious and their debauched things when no one was around and where they would not be seen. Now they do not mind who sees them. In a mass of people last night, a New York City policeman was stabbed. These kind of things are happening all about us, and there's not even any shame as well as any consequences. Terrible things are happening. And you and I'm not here to beat us up, please understand, because this is where I fit in and you fit in. But we are so wrapped up in the hustle and the bustle of our daily life. I mean, we do things that, as we have done for years as Americans, we come to church, we take our kids to the soccer games, we go and eat out, we go to a friend's house, we enjoy a particular hobby of some kind, we take a vacation here and there, and there is nothing wrong with that. But there is a time when you and I need to understand America is not what it once was. And because of that, you and I must realize it's time to awaken. It doesn't mean that I have to give all of that up and more. It doesn't mean I have to move into a cave and be a hermit. But it means that I must change my focus from me having a good time in life to preparing for what is going on around me even now. For you see, what is happening is the proverbial frog in the kettle. and America and even the church is being slowly cooked to its death. But so many, if not most, are not even concerned because at least we're having a good time while the Titanic sinks. Someone has pointed out the difference between China and America is that the people of China know full well that they are slaves to that dictatorial system of the nation, while Americans are oblivious to the prison walls that are being built around us even now by our own government. And brick by brick and wall by wall, they are taking away the freedoms that our nation was built on. And little do we even realize that it's only a matter of time until it's too late, because we are now prisoners. Let me tell you, if this sounds like some kind of conspiracy theory, if you think this is some kind of a Star Wars fantasy thinking, I hope you will think again, because it is not by any means. We are blessed in so many ways in this wonderful land of America. We have prosperity, we have freedom, we have food, we have shelter. There is a multitude of things that you and I enjoy in this life. That's one of the ways I would describe the life I've lived over the last 70 and a half years. A wonderful life. Nothing to do with the movie of Jimmy Stewart. You see, I guess if I would give a classification, one analogy I would use, my life, and many of you, it doesn't mean I have not had heartaches or that I've not had problems, but my life has been somewhat like being on a cruise ship. I mean, it's just a blessed life. I've had my problems. Oh, I've shed my tears. It's not all been rosy, but it's been in many respects like living on a cruise ship, even when I didn't have a lot of money, even if I did have a little more money, even when I lived in a trailer, an Airstream trailer that I pulled, or I lived in a large house or a larger house. It was good all the time. Can you say amen about yours?
4: Yes.
3: But you see, we're not on a cruise ship anymore. We're now on a battleship. And you and I had better prepare in our minds and in our spirits for what is happening. Ecclesiastes chapter 3 and verse 1, Solomon said that to everything there is a season and a time to every purpose under heaven. And there is much more that goes with that. But he goes on to say, in essence, there's a time to dance and there's a time to rejoice. There's a time to make merry. There's a time to give attention. There's a time to weep. There's a time for all of this. But it seems that we may have forgotten that there is a time that we need to shift our priorities and shift our focus from all that we enjoy on to what is choking out the very life of our nation and destroying the future here nationally as well as eternally of people. Now is the time for Christians to live ready and stand strong. Just these short hours before the rapture, this word, I trust, will be a wake-up call to you and I, a warning. And it's a warning that the net, because I've entitled this, that we are, I've called this, that we are to live ready, the closing of the net. And the net, my friend, is being pulled behind. But it's only a matter of time. You've seen the Discovery Channel. You have watched National Geographic Channel. And you see a ship that is pulling behind a net. It hasn't closed the net as of yet. But everything in the way of that net is being caught already, though it could swim ahead. It could get outside. But that net is being pulled. But it's just a matter of time. time until the net will be closed and everything in that net is going to be captive. Am I telling you the truth? Ladies and gentlemen, the net has been dragged for decades.
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1: There's been times that people have said they're lying and they just didn't know the information. That's one thing. But if you do know the truth and you don't speak the truth, that's when it becomes a lie. When you're trying to deceive, by the way, you don't even have to say words sometimes to deceive someone. And we need to have a hair trigger on our conviction when it comes to lying, because Revelation 21 says all liars will be in the lake of fire. That's even the little bitty white liars. That's why, you know, I had a guy tell me that was a politician one time. You need to learn how politics works, because I called him out on a lie. And I said, well, if you think lying is the way it works, I can tell you and show you in the Bible what happens to liars. He didn't appreciate that too much. But neither does any other liar. My wife and I were just discussing this week about this. I can't stand lies, because then it makes those that believe lies look like fools. Yeah. And many times you don't know, and sometimes there's some situations we won't know the total truth till we're standing before God. Are you listening? Yes, sir. This is why you've got to know the Bible better than you know your own name. Amen. You got to know your Bible. Yes. That's the whole point of you being at church today, is to learn the Bible, the truth. And you've been given a helper, it's Bible. You've been given a helper to lead you into truth here. He's the Spirit of truth, and he proceeds from the Father. And look at this, he will testify of me. So here's what our down payment does. It gives us evidence that Jesus really is who he says he is. He really is at the right hand of God the Father. He really is seated above all principalities and powers. Praise God, which means he really has seated us there too. He really does have all authority in heaven and in earth. He really has empowered us to go. Where did you get that? From the Holy Spirit. Because what's he doing? He's testifying of Jesus. So here's something to notate. When you're praying in the Holy Spirit, a lot of times, when you stop, you'll have Jesus on your mind, because he's testifying. He's bearing witness of Jesus. He's a witness that Jesus is real. And in this case, he is explaining to you what really belongs to you. You see, if what Jesus said was true, and it is, then you're a joint heir with Christ. Yes, I am. Right. Think of that for just a moment. If you're a joint heir with Christ, you have no needs. Yeah. John 16. I could take a rabbit trail there, but John 16, verse 7. Jesus said, nevertheless, I tell you the truth. It is to your advantage that I go away. I was referring to this scripture earlier. It's to your advantage that I go away. He's saying this to disciples that had given up their life to follow Jesus. And he said, it's to your advantage that I'm leaving you, boys. And by the way, right before this, he said, sorrows entered your heart, I see, because I tell you I'm going away. For if I do not go away, the helper, there it is again, the helper will not come to you. But if I depart, I will send him to you. And when he has come, he will convict the world of sin, and of righteousness, and of judgment. Think of this. The Holy Spirit gives us an advantage over every naturally minded person in this world.
2: Yeah.
1: I said, the Holy Spirit gives us an advantage. Somebody said, well, that doesn't sound fair. It's called favor. And favor ain't fair. I've heard that for years. Well, how come I'm favored? Because I've got the down payment of the Holy Spirit that I'm experiencing and walking with every day of my life. And I tell you what, I love this down payment. And all it does is make me get excited about my future because I realize how great this inheritance must be. Notice that the Holy Spirit will convict the world of sin, righteousness, and judgment. And if you're filled with the Holy Spirit, you might find yourself like Stephen did in the book of Acts chapter 7, where he's just trying to serve in the house of God and wait tables, but he was full of the Holy Spirit, so he was full of preaching. And he started preaching. He said, yeah, you stiff necks, you've always resisted the Lord and the Holy Spirit. You killed the prophets before. You've done it again, and they killed him that day. Yeah. That was their offering that day, because they couldn't stone God for bringing them a message from heaven. They stoned the messenger. But I'm here to tell you, when, yes, people have told me this all my life, you know, since I've been preaching. Before I preached, no one ever cared to say this because there was no conviction. But they hear me preach and they say, man, you think you're the convictor. Nope, but I'm filled with the convictor.
2: Come on. Amen.
1: I'm filled with the convictor. Yeah, don't look at me. I can see. Don't look at me like that. If I'm filled with the convictor and he convicts the world of sin, then my life and my speech should be convicting. I am convinced. That's another way of saying convicted. I'm convinced that wrong is wrong and right is right. I'm going to stick with what's right, no matter who it separates me from or who it puts me with. I've made my mind up on that already. I've told my children that. If I would tell my children that, I most definitely would tell you that. I'm sticking with the word. If you'll stick with the word, we will get along. We have a bright future together. If you're not going to stick with the word, just tell me now. That way I can prepare my heart. Because it hurts to see people. I love you, Pastor. Willing to lay my life down for you, Pastor. Oh, okay, I'm out. Wow. This happens. And it'll happen to you too. Not just the pastor, man. When the Holy Spirit comes, he'll convict the world of sin. Some people don't want to be convinced their sin is wrong. They'll try to convict you from a different spirit that God's grace covers sin. It doesn't matter. But God's grace empowers you to not be dictated by sin any longer. The Holy Spirit will also convict of the need of righteous living. You've got to live right. Oh, you're back to that again. Yes. Yes, the Holy Spirit will always get you back to that. And of judgment to come. You see, you're going to have to know sin is bad to turn from it. You're going to have to know you got to live righteous to live it through, because the standard on judgment day is righteousness. Where did you get that? The Holy Spirit. You see that? But yet, I've noticed Christians work hard to try to water down this. And in fact, this is my whole mindset, this is the mindset of the culture that people have tried to put on me many times, which is this: just let the Holy Spirit be the convictor. You don't have to be. I'm not trying to be. I'm just pursuing him. I'm filled with him. And when I'm filled with him, I speak from him. And when I speak from him, guess what comes out? Conviction of sin to live righteous, because judgment's coming. Well, I don't believe it. You're not following the Holy Spirit then. But look at this, Jesus talking to even his disciples. But you cannot bear them now. There's some people that choke on the smallest word. The smallest word from God comes. Really? Really? God requires something of me? Well, according to Micah, he does. What does the Lord require of you? You go look it up and you tell me what he requires of you. But you know, even that right there, people, I'm telling you, like a chicken bone in their throat. What? He requires something? God requires something? Yes, he does. He requires something of you. How dare you tell me that? How dare you ignore that? You don't want to live this life, take your last breath and face him and not know what he required. That's why love tells you what he requires. And so Jesus said, I have many things to say to you, but you can't bear them now. I constantly think of my children, because I can tell my 17-year-old, my soon-to-be 15-year-olds, I can tell even my 12-year-old and 10-year-old, even 8-year-old, some things I can't tell my 4-year-old. because he's just not able to bear them yet. It's part of growth, part of maturity. So don't feel bad. You know, I mean, imagine if the disciples said, well, fine, I quit. That's how some Christians are. There's some things the Lord wants to tell you, but you're not able to bear them. Well, you're judging me. Fine, I quit. Well, it's just that there's the point. You got to get to the point where you're a disciple that never quits, that abides in the Word. I like what New King James says. Continue in the Word, John chapter 8. You continue in the Word. Then you're my disciple indeed. But if the Word chokes you down, I'm not able to bear it. Well, you need the Holy Spirit's help. Because look what he says. I've got many things, not one or two things, many things to say to you, but you can't bear them now. However, John 16:13, when he, the Spirit of truth, has come, he will guide you into all truth. Glory to God. That's in every area of your life. He'll guide you into all truth. But you have to let him. You have to let him. Because there's some areas that are not discovered just by casual Sunday morning attendance in your life that the truth can't hit. But if you continue as a disciple and you say, man, every time the doors are open, I'm there. There's going to be some truth hit you that goes crossways of what you believe. You see, this whole mindset, well, what I do in the closed door in the privacy of my bedroom doesn't matter in the public. Oh, it matters. Yes, to God, it matters. Yes, you might find some men that say it doesn't matter, but to God, it matters. Yes. It always has and it always will. By the way, I brought up Achan during the offering message. Notice he just hid that stuff in his own tent. He didn't even parade it out there. He did it secretly. So even secret sin, God has a problem with. My. Woo! Wow. What do you do if you're in secret sin? Repent now. Now. Now. Don't even wait. Don't even wait for an altar call. Repent right now. Just say, Lord, I repent. I turn right now. Right now. Right now, I turn. I turn away from that. I'm telling you, please listen to me. Turn while there's time. You ever heard the old saying, turn or burn? It's really true. Some people never reach their turning point. They just keep right on going. They keep right on going. But the Holy Spirit, when he's come, he will guide you into all truth. He will not speak on his own authority. But whatever he hears, he will speak. And he will tell you of things to come. Look at this down payment of our inheritance and what belongs to us. Now, in all these things and all these functions, this belongs to you. This is part of taking what belongs to you. Knowing what's coming.
2: Yes.
1: Knowing what's coming. Hearing from the throne room. Hearing from God. See, people, well, I hesitate to say God said, and I know why, because so many people have said, God said this and God wasn't near that. But if you'll spend time with the truth, and you'll be in love with the truth and the Spirit of truth, and you'll pray in tongues every day of your life, you'll be sensitive to the truth and you'll be sensitive to error when it shows up.
3: Yeah.
1: Whatever he hears, he will speak. He will tell you of things to come. He enables us to bear more words from Jesus than we currently know. I said, and I don't care if you're like me, a preacher in this room. That's wonderful. You know the word. Some of you in this room know the word better than I do. I mean, my own dad's over here, right? But what I'm trying to tell you is this. You can know all kinds of the word, but there's more things Jesus wants to speak to you. And the only way you're going to be able to bear that is to follow the leading of the Holy Spirit. That's how you take what

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1: Today is Monday, the 22nd of June. Let's take a look at the weather for the Amarillo area. Tonight, overnight low, mid to upper 60s. Tomorrow, high temperature reaching about 103. South winds 10 to 15 miles per hour. Tomorrow night, slight chance of rain in the night. Overnight low, low 70s. Wednesday, high temperature mid 90s. Northeast breeze in the afternoon.
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1: We were thrilled to make acquaintance with Cherry Campbell. 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
3: Lord, let everything that has breath praise the Lord. 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I'm Cherry Campbell. 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I wanted to share messages 3 and 4 with you before going back and giving you messages 1 and 2 because I believe they are better in that order. 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
4: The Old Testament is for us. The Old Testament contains much more than just what you know as the law and the sacrifices. It also contains history, prophecy, and praise. It also contains types and shadows of Jesus. If you understand what a type and shadow is, it's a picture in a symbolism of something else. So types and shadows of Jesus in the Old Testament, for example, the rock in the wilderness that brought forth water was a type of Jesus. And the lamb, the Passover lamb, was a type of Jesus. So it's a picture or a symbol that illustrates Jesus or portrays Jesus or reveals some aspect about Jesus. So those are types and shadows. It contains types and shadows of Jesus. All of these are for us to learn from. They are for our example and teaching. So I bolded the words for our example. And then I've given you 5 scriptures that say they are for our example. 1 Corinthians 10:11. These things happen to them, speaking of the Old Testament people, as examples and were written down as warnings for us, on whom the fulfillment of the ages has come. Hebrews 4:11. Let us therefore make every effort to enter that rest so that no one will fall by following their example of disobedience. That was referring to the Israelites, talking about the Israelites. Let us not fall by following their example. James 5:10. Brothers, as an example of patience in the face of suffering, take the prophets who spoke in the name of the Lord. See, if you don't read the Old Testament, how would you know what the prophets did? How would you know what the Israelites did? As an example for you. 2 Peter 2:6. If he condemned the cities of Sodom and Gomorrah by burning them to ashes and what? Made them an example of what is going to happen to the ungodly. Also same in Jude 1:7. In a similar way, Sodom and Gomorrah and the surrounding towns gave themselves up to sexual immorality and perversion. They serve as an example. Boy, that would be an example for our day, where sexual immorality and perversion is going rampant and being approved of and condoned, even by some Christians. But God said, look at Sodom and Gomorrah.

0: they serve as an example of those who suffer the punishment of eternal fire. So we see these five scriptures that say that the Old Testament people, the Israelites, the prophets, Sodom and Gomorrah, were for our example. Now, look at this. The New Testament contains as many as 300 direct quotations from the Old Testament brought into the New Testament, which is over 4% of the entire New Testament is quoting the Old Testament, with quotations found in more than one out of every 20 New Testament verses. There are dozens of Old Testament people referred to in the New Testament, such as Adam, Eve, Abel, Cain, Enoch, Noah, Abraham, Sarah, Isaac, Jacob, Esau, Joseph, Moses, Joshua, Rahab, Gideon, Barak, Balaam, Samson, Ruth, Samuel, David, Solomon, Isaiah, Jeremiah, Daniel, Joel, etc. These are all named in the New Testament. The writers of the New Testament assumed that the readers knew the Old Testament. If you don't know the Old Testament, then how can you understand all the passages in the New Testament referring to the Old Testament? How can you understand the examples that it says they are for our example? How can you understand the types and shadows? How could you understand who they're talking about if you don't know the Old Testament? If you don't know the Old Testament, how can you understand all the passages in the New Testament that refer to the Old Testament? I'll even go one farther than that. Even the law of the Old Testament is not abolished. Matthew 5, 17 to 19. Do not think that I have come to abolish the law or the prophets. Jesus said, Jesus is speaking in Matthew. You have to accept the Gospels to accept this. Matthew, red letters if you have a red letter Bible. Jesus said this. Do not think that I have come to abolish the law or the prophets. I have not come to abolish them, but to fulfill them. I tell you the truth, until heaven and earth disappear, not the smallest letter, not the least stroke of a pen, will by any means disappear from the law until everything is accomplished. Now notice, he gives a warning here. Anyone who breaks one of the least of these commandments and teaches others to do the same, so we have teachers in our day that say you don't have to do this, those who teach others to do the same will be called least in the kingdom of heaven. But whoever practices and teaches these commands will be called great in the kingdom of heaven. Now, let me explain something to you about the law. It is not even all fulfilled. The parts of the law that Jesus fulfilled, we do not continue to practice. Whatever Jesus did not fulfill is still for us today. We do not kill animal sacrifices because Jesus was our sacrifice. He fulfilled the sacrifice. He fulfilled and ended animal sacrifices for sin. We do not stone people who break the law, such as adulterers, because Jesus bore our punishment so that we don't have to die for our sin. However, the commandments which were given, that includes the Ten Commandments, but not just the Ten Commandments, the whole book of Leviticus has commandments, which were given for people to live by, Jesus did not fulfill for us because they're still right. Most of them are. I mean, we do eat pigs today, but they're right and good. The only difference is that we are not saved. We are not made righteous by keeping the law because we can't. We are saved by faith alone. And Romans 3:21-22, but now a righteousness from God apart from the law, has been made known, to which the law and the prophets testify. This righteousness from God comes how? Through faith in Jesus Christ to all who believe. So our righteousness is by faith, not by works. Ephesians 2:8-9, for it is by grace you have been saved through faith. And this not from yourselves, it is the gift of God, not by works, so that no one can boast. So whereas under the law and in the Old Testament, they had to obey the law in order to even come into God's presence and to be accepted by God. We don't have to do that. We only come by faith. Praise the Lord. The New Testament, however, does not abolish the law, but the New Testament gives us the new birth, salvation, and new birth by which we can fulfill or keep the law. The new birth empowers us. We can live by the Spirit and not by the flesh, or not mechanically, legalistically, by the law. No person can or ever has been able to keep the law. But God has given us His Holy Spirit now, by which we are able to keep the law. Galatians chapter 5 is all about this. I only picked out a few verses. You can read all of Galatians 5. Verse 14, the entire law is summed up in a single command, and Jesus said this also, love your neighbor as yourself. So all the laws, you know, do not murder, do not commit adultery, do not steal, do not lie and bear false testimony, you know, do not do this, do not do that. All of it can be love God, love your neighbor.
1: Amen.
0: As a matter of fact, the first four commandments of the Ten Commandments is love God, honor God, do not have any idols, keep the Sabbath. It's all love God first. And then commandments 6-10 are all love your neighbor. Don't do anything to hurt your neighbor. So love God and love your neighbor. And Jesus said that. So that sums up the whole law, if you just do that. But you have the Holy Spirit to enable you. Galatians 5:16 says, so I say, live by the Spirit, and you will not gratify the desires of the sinful nature. You know, in my book, I show you that's another benefit of speaking in tongues. Speaking in tongues stirs up your spirit, empowers your spirit, and causes your spirit to become dominant. It causes it to rise up, and you're not going to sin while you're talking in tongues. Who's going to go steal something while they're talking in tongues, or commit adultery while they're talking in tongues, or lie while they're talking in tongues? You're not going to sin when you're talking in tongues. The Bible does say, be angry and sin not, so it's not a sin to be angry. Even God gets angry. But you can be angry and sin by what? Saying things you shouldn't say. But if you get angry and go, then you keep yourself from sinning, because you have kept your tongue from saying anything evil, and you've allowed your spirit to take control. So that's another benefit of speaking in tongues. The more you speak in tongues, the less you will sin, because it causes your spirit to rise up in dominance, helps you to rule your flesh. Even James wrote that no man can tame the tongue. It's full of evil, but the spirit can. What you just heard was part two of message one in a four message series that I preached in our Victorious Faith services called The Authority and Preeminence of God's Word. And we will continue this message again tomorrow. So join me again tomorrow. And remember, God loves you. You're blessed and highly favored by the Lord.
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3: Now, verse 17, I never did finish it. And their word will eat as doth a canker, of whom is Hymenaeus and Philetus, whom concerning the truth have what? Erred. Saying the resurrection is past already, and overthrow the faith of some. They'd got it, just total spiritual resurrection, just resurrection of the soulish part, and there was not going to be a physical resurrection. Now, Timothy 1:20. 1 Timothy. Now, he's talking about Timothy. Say, hey, hold fast your faith. And he said, don't be like some that put away their conscience concerning faith and have made shipwreck. And then he uses an example of two men that put their conscience away and made shipwreck. Of whom is Hymenaeus? Now, we just talked about that. Here's where they basically kicked him out of the church. And Alexander, most likely Alexander the coppersmith, that worsted Paul and caused him so much trouble at Ephesus. Whom I have delivered unto Satan that they may learn not to blaspheme. And they put him out of the church, delivered unto Satan. In other words, I'm going to quit praying for them. I'm going to keep having a covering over them anyway. And they're just out there in the midst of the storm. And they are what we would say, they are open. They're vulnerable now to the attacks of the adversary. But they did it by an act of their own choice or their own will. And so here he actually mentions a few of these people by name. Now, are you and I to be afraid of the devil? No. Now, I was going to share this story with you. I had no intent of sharing it. We hadn't even thought about it until I started ministering within about the first 5 or 10 minutes tonight. It just totally gone. But the Spirit of God quickened it to me. Now, we don't wrestle with what? Flesh and blood. But against principalities and powers, rulers of darkness, and spiritual wickedness in heavenly or high places. Now, we just had the anniversary of 9/11. Now, how many of you know where you was at on 9/11 when it happened? Well, I'm surprised. Most of you do. And I usually don't know where I'm at, but I know exactly where I was at. And 9/11, and in fact, I kind of got aggravated, and I was aggravated at that, but at the people that I was working with, they wanted to sit around and watch TV and see what was happening. And we was doing a job, I wanted to get the job done. I was over, Brad and Tammy had gone to Enid to start a ministry there, and it was fixing up a building for the youth, and was there doing carpentry work. And when that happened. Now, so we was fixing the building up, a place, and fixing up reasonably what I would say pretty nice place for the youth to come. And, you know, it was all oriented towards youth ministry in this particular building. And really, it was turning out pretty successful even before we finished it. The youth were coming, and not only that, we're being saved. And then we came, after we basically completed it, we stayed over there for a few days. We came back, and then Tammy called us. I don't know, it was late at night, about 1 in there, between, I'd say, 12 and midnight and 2 o'clock in the morning. And she was very alarmed. Now, Brad has always been reasonably, well, he's always been healthy. If you look at him, you can tell he's healthy. He's carrying plenty of weight. But he was just terribly sick, and finally took him to the emergency room. And they couldn't find a lot wrong with him. They give him, prescribed medicine, painkillers, and et cetera, just the general thing that's going to happen there. And we're not making light of that in any way, but, sometimes we don't know anything else to do. And kind of stayed with that really 2 or 3 days, and then cleaning up over there after one of the nights of youth, they found in the corner some feathers and an eagle claw. And one of the youth had come in and gotten saved, had been part of kind of an occultish type thing, and he recognized, hey, these people have come and put a curse. Now, I know that's pretty far out, but we don't wrestle with flesh and blood. And so we broke the power of the curse that had been pronounced against the work in Jesus' name, pled the blood. And things just leveled right out, physically speaking, there with Brad. Just immediately leveled right out. And there'd been a curse placed there against him. We didn't know it. And if you don't know, it's just like opening the door. You don't open the door and flies are coming in out to our house. You open the door, they're coming in. Now, they may not be in town, but we're just out, just the edge of town. They're coming in. And you don't open it on purpose, but they come in, take advantage. And this is what these principalities and powers do sometimes when we don't have the proper covering. Now, turn with me to... You can look at this in Luke chapter 11, or you can look at it in Matthew chapter 12. And I'm closest to the book of Luke, so let's look at it in Luke chapter 11. And I'm going to begin reading to you in verse 17 of Luke chapter 11. Now, Jesus, was casting out devils. When you read the Gospels... And if you and I, now I'm not encouraging you to do this, but if you would tear a page out of the Bible every time of the Gospels that Jesus healed somebody or cast the devil out of somebody or did a miracle on somebody, you would have a pretty skinny Bible in the Gospels. And so Jesus here was casting devil. They say, well, you're doing it by the power, of Beelzebub, or the devil's giving you the power. Now, Jesus said, well, no. He said, I do it by the finger of God. Then he talks about kingdom, divided against kingdom, can't stand. And so here, this is where we're basically picking up. And I'm going to begin in verse 17. But he's knowing their thoughts, said to them, every kingdom divided against itself is brought to desolation, a house divided against a house fallen. If Satan also be divided against himself, how shall his kingdom stand? Because you say that I cast out devils through Beelzebub. And if I by Beelzebub cast out devils, by whom do your sons cast them out? Therefore shall they be your judge. But if I with the kingdom of God cast out devils, no doubt the kingdom of God is come upon you. Now here, when a strong man armed keepeth his palace, his goods are in peace. But when a stronger than he shall come upon him and overcome him, he taketh from him all his armor wherein he trusted and divided his spoils. Now, certainly that's talking about, I look at it both ways. Now, you can look at it whatever way you want. Now, I understand and know that it's talking about a believer, an individual believer, has the power to come on one that is strong, and the believer is stronger and can bind him and spoil his house. But at the same time, the devil can come on a weaker believer and bind him and spoil his goods. But the truth of it is, Jesus is saying, you are stronger. Because he goes on to say here, late in Luke chapter 10, he said, I give unto you power over all devils. Luke 10, 19 and 20. You know, he said, you're going to walk on them. You have authority and power over them. And so we do have power in Jesus' name. Now turn with me to Mark chapter 16. Now Mark chapter 16 corresponds with Matthew chapter 28, the latter part of it, that we're going to read to you. And I'm going to begin reading to you in verse 17. And these signs shall follow them that believe. In my name shall they cast out devils. Now we don't do it in our own strength. You remember Acts chapter 19? The sons of Sceva decided they'd cast out devils. We're going to cast out devils by who? In the name of Jesus that Paul preaches. They went in there and tried to do it, and them devils leaped on them, stripped their clothes off of them, and just beat the tar out of them. They had no revelation. They said, these signs are going to follow them that believe in my name or in the name of Jesus. We have authority. Our authority is in Jesus' name. And I like, you know, Oral Roberts, he kind of made this phrase popular. In the name of Jesus Christ of Nazareth. There's a lot of people out there today that are named Jesus. Well, it's in the name of Jesus Christ of Nazareth that we have our authority. So they shall what? What are we going to do the first thing? We have power to do what? Cast out devils. You have authority over every demon spirit. You have authority over every devil. You don't need to be afraid, but you cannot be naive. The first time Morgan and I did any type of deliverance ministry, you know, I thought somebody was in the kitchen, and I got up at night and the cupboard doors were open and shut and banging pots and pans around. We realized what was going on, we took authority over it, and that ended it. Them devils hung around when they came out. And now we're not quite that naive. They cast out devils, they shall speak with new tongues, they shall take up serpents. I mean, you get accidentally bit here by some snake that's poisonous. You can nullify the poison in the authority of the name of Jesus Christ of Nazareth. Somebody tries to poison you, the same thing. They shall lay hands on the sick and they shall recover. Now turn with me, I'm hurrying here. Turn to me to Exodus chapter 12. I usually let you out promptly at 8 o'clock, but I'll let you out promptly at 5 after. Turn that clock back a little bit. Maybe 2 minutes after, 5 after. Exodus chapter 12. Exodus chapter 12. Now this is the last chance that was given Pharaoh here to give up and let the people go. And this is where the death angel passed over and all the firstborn their lives was taken. I'll read verse 23 to you. I'll read verse 22 so you can catch what is happening. And he shall take a bunch of hyssop, and hyssop is like, I'd say, if you're familiar with sagebrush, it's real bushy on the end of the stem, you know, and almost not like a paintbrush, but it'd hold quite a bit of liquid, and it was a plant, and dip it in the blood there in the basin, and strike the lintel and the two side posts with the blood that is in the basin, and none of you shall go out at the door of this house in the morning. In other words, take the blood, put it over here at the top of the door, put it on the two side posts. Now, this is what's going to happen when you do that. And stay inside. Stay under the covering of the blood. For the Lord shall pass through to smite the Egyptians. And when he seeth the blood upon the lintel and on the two side posts, the Lord will pass over the door and will not suffer the destroyer to come in unto your house to smite you. What's the Lord going to do? He's going to stand right over the door and keep the destroyer from coming in. And you plead the blood of Jesus Christ. The devil cannot cross that bloodline if you do it in faith. The angels of God, the Lord, will be there turning back the destroyer. And you will be untouched in Jesus' name. You do have authority over every demon spirit.
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4: Today is Monday, the 22nd of June. Let's take a look at the weather for the Amarillo area. Tonight, overnight low, mid to upper 60s. Tomorrow, high temperature reaching about 103. South winds 10 to 15 miles per hour. Tomorrow night, slight chance of rain in the night. Overnight low 70s. Wednesday, high temperature mid 90s. Northeast breeze in the afternoon.
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4: Next up is Washington Watch Live, although it's not live. 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
7: We laid a very good foundation for a successful final deal. The final deal is the house. We set the foundation. We haven't built the house, but we've laid a successful foundation to get to a good place for the American people.
8: That was Vice President J.D. Vance earlier today in Switzerland discussing the ongoing negotiations with Iran. Welcome to this Monday, June 22nd edition of Washington Watch. I'm your host, Tony Perkins. Thanks so much for tuning in. Well, coming up, U.S.-Iran negotiations began over the weekend, but concerns on Capitol Hill continue to grow over whether the Memorandum of Understanding will produce an agreement that effectively prevents Iran from obtaining nuclear weapons. Florida Congressman Randy Fine joins us to discuss what lawmakers will be looking for as negotiations move forward. Plus, retired Lieutenant General Jerry Boykin, who participated in the April 24, 1980 mission to rescue the Americans held hostage by the Iranian regime, joins me in studio to discuss the lessons of that experience and what any agreement with Iran must include. And as America approaches its 250th anniversary, Washington Stand senior congressional investigative reporter Mark Tapscott joins us for a look at how the nation has changed since celebrating its bicentennial 50 years ago. All of that and more straight ahead. All right, let's begin with the negotiations involving Iran. Vice President J.D. Vance met with Iranian officials earlier today in Switzerland as the 60-day negotiating period over Iran's nuclear program gets underway. Joining us now with the latest is Washington Stand reporter Casey Harper. So, Casey, what do we know as of right now about today's meeting?
9: Sure, Tony. It was kind of a whirlwind that's ending on a positive note today. I mean, these talks in Switzerland, it was unclear if they would happen, then they were delayed. And then today, Vice President J.D. Vance struck a very optimistic tone as he left Switzerland. He said progress is being made in negotiations. You heard that he said a good foundation has been laid to build the rest of the house with technical negotiators. Here's a clip of Vice President J.D. Vance this morning on what he called a first step that he's excited about in ending Iran's nuclear program.
7: This is probably what we're most excited about as Americans. The Iranians have agreed to invite IAEA inspectors back into their country. That is a major milestone for the American people and the first step in permanently denuclearizing or permanently ending a nuclear weapons program in Iran.
9: So that's the part of the foundation for the next 60 days of peace talks. But there's also two more points that he makes there, which is that there is really a framework put in place to de-escalate the Israel-Hezbollah fighting in Lebanon, which has threatened to sort of derail the whole deal. And it also opened a communication line to help deconflict when there's questions about the Strait of Hormuz and Iran's role there, so hope that they could keep the Strait of Hormuz open. Now, looking forward, Secretary of State Marco Rubio is going to travel this week to the Gulf allies, UAE, Kuwait, and Bahrain, really to sell this Iran deal and to make sure they have the Gulf Arab allies behind them.
10: All right, Casey, we're going to talk a little bit more with Congressman Randy Fine about this, digging in. Obviously, there's going to be a lot to talk about in the days, weeks ahead. All right, a new poll reveals that most of the American public is a bit skeptical over the deal. Walk us through the survey's findings.
9: Yeah, that's right. A CBS News YouGov poll found that a majority of Americans are skeptical. In fact, 57% of Americans said that the Iran conflict has caused more problems than it has solved. The survey also found something interesting. It said that most citizens feel that this agreement, the Iran deal, was reached not because it was a good deal, but because the Trump administration just wanted to get out of the war.
10: All right. Let's shift to other international news. Prime Minister of Britain, Keir Starmer, has resigned. He's the sixth British prime minister to serve over the last decade. What led up to his resignation?
9: That's right. Shake up across the pond when earlier today Prime Minister Starmer announced he's on the outs. He's quitting. Now, this paves the way for his assumed frontrunner at successor, Andy Burnham, to replace him. But it was really an emotional moment, Tony. Here's a clip of Prime Minister Starmer giving a speech announcing his resignation.
11: I will resign as leader of the Labour Party. The question my party is asking now is whether I am best placed to lead us into the next general election. I have heard the answer of my parliamentary party to that question. I accept that answer with good grace.
9: Now, to your question, Tony, Starmer's resignation follows months of mounting pressure, not just from the Labour Party, other parties, and other officials in the government, but even from President Donald Trump here in the U.S., who predicted his resignation.
10: All right, we'll be watching that. In some domestic news, a New Hampshire lawmaker who identifies as transgender, and I believe was the first transgender elected to office, has been sentenced to more than 33 years in prison for child exploitation. Casey, tell us about this story.
9: This is a pretty horrific, tragic story, Tony. 42-year-old Stacey Marie Lawton, biological man, claiming to be a woman, elected to the state legislature, really considered a pioneer for the LGBT movement, was sentenced after convincing his previous partner to take explicit photos of children estimated ages 3 to 5 years old. The partner worked at a daycare, and I won't get into all the details, but there's a lot of opportunity to take advantage of kids in that daycare, and they certainly did. They had 10,000 texts between them, which included many, many photos on their phones, and now will spend a few decades in prison.
10: Once we move away from God's design, there's just no end to where mankind will go. Yep. Casey, thanks so much for the update.
9: Thanks, Sonny.
10: All right, I want to go back to the U.S.-Iran talks and get a congressional perspective on where things stand and where they need to go. Joining us now is Congressman Randy Fine, a member of the House Foreign Affairs Committee and the Friends of Judea-Samaria Caucus. He represents Florida's 6th Congressional District. Congressman Fine, welcome back to Washington Watch. Thanks so much for joining us on this Monday.
12: Thanks for having me.
10: First, I want to get your overall take on the memorandum of understanding between the U.S. and Iran that was signed last week. We've had a little opportunity to look at the 14 paragraphs still as a framework, but your initial assessment.
12: Well, I think it raises a lot of questions. Look, I think the MOU really only did two things, as best I can tell. It reopens the Strait of Hormuz, which is a good thing, and it lets Iran sell its oil on the world market, which I can argue is also a good thing. They were selling it before the Strait of Hormuz was open. We can say it was sanctioned, but they were just selling it to China at a discounted price, which frankly hurt America because that oil wasn't on the world market. It seems as though everything else in the deal is kind of to be discussed, to be decided, to be determined. So I think some people are getting very wrapped around the axle with what some of the paragraphs say, and I understand they are concerning, but I'm going to be focused on what's in the final deal.
10: The Strait of Hormuz, it was Open, closed. The suggesting over the weekend's reports, and there was conflicting reports on this, so I understand that it may or may not have been true. But we do know that Israel and Hezbollah, the actions in Lebanon, have been brought into this conversation. And in part over the weekend, it was said that the strait was closed again because Israel was engaged in Lebanon. How is it that Israel is getting drawn into an agreement that they have no party to, and who's going to make, I mean, is this upon the United States to separate them from Hezbollah?
12: No, look, I mean, I'm an America First guy, and part of being America First means that I have to respect other countries' rights to put themselves first. So Israel's not party to this deal. I would hope that the politicians in Israel are Israel first and not America first. We don't want them to be accused of having dual loyalty to America. Israel's not part of the deal. And I also am troubled by the fact, I think Iran has basically admitted that Hezbollah doesn't exist, that Hezbollah is Iran. Mm-hmm. So we need to understand that when Hezbollah is firing rockets at Israel, it is Iran that is firing rockets at Israel. And I'm not going to ask an ally of the United States to do anything different than we would do. If someone was shooting rockets at us, if some Muslim terrorists were shooting rockets at us from Cuba or Canada or Mexico, we'd wipe them off the face of the earth. If that's what our ally, acting in their interest, thinks is the best thing for them to do, well, then I'm all behind it for them.
10: You know, I think it's an extremely important point to make, Congressman Fine, is that Hezbollah is Iran. I mean, this is not...
12: That's what Iran says. Well, Iran is saying
10: Hezbollah. But in reality, they are. They're different than Hamas. I mean, they actually have outposts there. They're running the operation in many cases. Historically, we know this to be the case in Lebanon for Hezbollah. So to tie Israel's hands in this, I mean, it looks like Iran... I'm not quite sure what they're getting at with bringing Hezbollah and Israel into this, other than their stated purpose of eliminating Israel.
12: Well, I think they may be trying to create daylight between the United States and Israel, which they've succeeded, given some of the, frankly, disappointing and inappropriate comments that have been made by the vice president about Israel that I've been pretty outspoken about. I'm far more troubled by his language, which I think is disgusting, than I am the MOU itself. And so I think that's part of it, to try to drive a wedge between us. But Israel's going to be Israel first. And anyone who expects Israel to act differently in defending themselves than America would do in defending itself has to wonder if they're an anti-Semite.
10: Let's turn now to the 60-day window, this in which the United States and Iran will hash out this comprehensive final deal. What needs to happen to ensure that this is a good deal, one that secures not just America, but our allies in the Middle East?
12: Well, I think the most important thing is no nuclear weapons. I mean, that has been the fundamental reason to do all of this. That is denuclearized Iran. All of the materials being rounded up and taken out and destroyed, no more nuclear program and constant monitoring. If we get that, this will have been a win for the United States. I'm highly skeptical. So, you know, I'll believe it when I see it. You know, this may turn into 60 days and another 60 days and another 60 days. I hope they're successful, but people have to remember we're dealing with bad people, people who for 47 years screamed death to America, people who have the blood of thousands of Americans on their hands. But as long as all that's happening is the Strait of Hormuz is open and the oil is being sold and the world prices are coming down, I mean, that's a short-term win while we see if we can sort out everything else. Whether we get to a long-term solution, that remains to be seen.
10: You mentioned nuclear. I mean, obviously, that this was the reason, the stated reason for going into Iran and bombing them was their nuclear threat that they posed to Israel, to the United States, to the world. The vice president today stating that they've agreed to allow inspectors in. How is that? We just got a little less than a minute left. By the way, can you stick around at the break? Can we go into the next segment with you? Because I want to continue this conversation. But this is what I want to answer next, is allowing inspectors in. How is that different from what we had before under the Obama arrangement that, quite frankly, they lied. They didn't. They hid. They obfuscated. They everything to keep the facts from coming to the surface. Congressman, we're up against this break. So when we come back, I want to get you to answer that question, because I think it's very important that we draw the distinction between what we had and what we really need to ensure that they do not have those nuclear weapons. Folks, stick with us. We're up against a break. We're going to come back, continuing our conversation with Congressman Randy Fine of Florida, as we drill down on what is needed in this agreement to ensure national security. So don't go away.
13: One nation under God, America's undeniable foundation of faith.
14: Before America was exceptional, America was prayerful. Just as Paul urged Timothy, first of all, that prayer, intercession, and thanksgiving be made for all people, our founding fathers understood deeply the command to be devoted to prayer. This great American experiment began as a mighty appeal to heaven, petitioning the Lord of Heaven's armies to intervene for the righteous cause of liberty. As war began to sweep across the colonies, the Continental Congress called days of fasting and prayer in their fight against the British. The Lord answered, and the colonies prevailed. Yet in spite of victory, our founding fathers knew that dependence on God and prayer was not to be forgotten. With countless challenges facing our young nation, John Adams declared national days of solemn humiliation, fasting, and prayer to directly address the many trials and call on Americans to seek mercy and restoration. Years later, in one of America's darkest hours, Abraham Lincoln stood upon this unshakable foundation by calling the nation to repentance, declaring, "It is the duty of nations as well as of men to confess their sins in humble sorrow and to recognize that those nations only are blessed whose God is the Lord." We have seen the hand of God answer prayers again and again as our nation has turned to Him. However, the wise warning of Ronald Reagan still stands. If we ever forget that we are one nation under God, we will be a nation gone under. Through war, uncertainty, and turning points in history, many of our leaders have known where to turn. And now, it's our turn. We echo the call of George Washington 250 years ago, humbly to supplicate the mercy of Almighty God, that it would please Him to pardon all our manifold sins and transgressions, and finally establish the peace and freedom of America upon a solid and lasting foundation. The undeniable foundation of faith.
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10: 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All of that is found on the Stand Firm app. Go to the App Store and download the Stand Firm app. All right, continuing our conversation with Congressman Randy Fine, a member of the House Foreign Affairs Committee, and he's also a member of the caucus, the Friends of Judea and Samaria. He represents the 6th Congressional District of the state of Florida. Congressman Fine, thanks so much for sticking around. So let me get your response to that. How is what the Vice President talk today about having inspectors going in to look at the nuclear program or lack thereof of Iran any different than what we had previously?
12: Well, look, it's an incremental good. It's better to have the inspectors than not. But we've all seen over the last 20 years, different regimes play cat and mouse games with these inspectors, where they say they're there, but they hide information, they don't let them see everything, et cetera, et cetera. So a verbal commitment to allow inspectors, again, is incrementally positive, but it's certainly not a solution to the long-term issue. We will see what develops. I mean, this is all a hope and a prayer right now. But, you know, as long as we're in those discussions, the Strait of Hormuz is open, I think it's positive. But at the end of the day, we have to know definitively that Iran will never have a nuclear weapon for this to be an unmitigated success, and we don't know that for sure yet.
10: In defense of you and your colleagues and others, this is the time to raise questions. I mean, just because you're raising questions doesn't mean you're opposed to what the administration may be pursuing, but you want them to get the best outcome. So now is the time to ask these defining questions, is it not?
12: Yeah, and I mean, I don't know that there's that many questions to ask because there's not that much deal to put in place. Those 14 paragraphs were just mostly a lot of words that sounded good. I had to say, what's actually real other than we will negotiate? We will negotiate doesn't mean anything. It means we will talk. What was real in the deal appeared to me, Strait of Hormuz open, they can sell oil, and everything else is up for further discussion. I think people are upset because I think some of the language, particularly the phrasing of by the vice president in his, frankly, hostile tone towards the Strait of Israel puts a lot of people on edge. He sometimes seems to have forgotten who the bad guy is and who the good guy is in all of this. And I think that has made the reaction worse. But I've tried to read past, I think, his mistakes in contextualizing the agreement and focus on what it actually says.
10: Well, words have meaning, and there's also historical context to these words. For instance, the unfreezing of billions of dollars in frozen assets. I mean, we've seen that before. That movie is played before. Mm-hmm. That money went to support the proxies of the regime that attacked Israel and other allies. Now, I know there was some discussion this morning that there will be monitoring of that, but are these funds not fungible?
12: Yeah. So that of all of the parts of the agreement that concern me the most, and it's the thing that I've told the White House I want more understanding of, is that paragraph 11 that talks about unfreezing the assets. But as the days have gone on, it appears that unfreezing the assets is another one of those things that is subject to future negotiations. But again, this is where the vice president needs to do a better job and acknowledge simple economics. If we give them $24 billion to buy food, that gives them $24 billion that they were going to spend on food that they can spend on other things.
10: Right.
12: But so long as the unfreezing of the assets is tied to the behavior that we want to see, it is not inherently bad. The problem is if we do things for Iran now in return for a promise to do things in the future, that is a mistake. Value needs to be given simultaneously for any hope of this to work.
10: Agreed. I do think it can be used as positive reinforcement if we see those behavioral changes.
12: Yeah.
10: But one of the things I think we have to be very careful of is letting it go with no ability to pull it back, the snapback on these, unfreezing of the assets or lifting of sanctions. It has to be, I think, very closely monitored for a period of time until we see that behavior has in fact changed.
12: Correct. So if we were to unfreeze $25 billion in exchange for a promise that they won't have nuclear weapons, it's the equivalent of Wimpy in the old Popeyes commercial or old Popeye cartoon saying, I'll pay you next Wednesday for a hamburger today. It just doesn't work. And I think it would be an absolute disaster. But look at what we have done. The Strait of Hormuz is open. That is a good thing for America. In return, Iran can sell its oil. Mm-hmm. That is a good thing for Iran. But I'd also argue for the United States as well. So value is created simultaneously. That's the only way this works. We can't unfreeze assets in return for promises. So, for example, if we knew that Iran had turned over all of its nuclear dust, it had ended its program, if we knew this definitively, might it be okay to unfreeze the assets then? Sure, because Well, one, the nuclear program is gone. But that's where the devil is in the details and making sure that we don't give value in return for promises for a group of people where it means nothing.
10: Well, and that's where I think Congress plays a key role in its oversight and just raising these questions and saying, this is what's acceptable, this is not what's acceptable. Congressman Fine, just have less than a minute left. Are you concerned about some of the rhetoric? You've drawn attention to some of the things the vice president has said, that there could be some damage done to a very strategic relationship that we have with the nation, the Jewish state of Israel.
12: Absolutely. Look, I think the vice president owes the American people an apology. I mean, making an offensive statement that Israel only exists because the United States created it is disrespectful to millions of Americans, many of whom have had relatives who died in the Holocaust. Israel was created through the blood, sweat, and tears of the Jews in the aftermath of the greatest tragedy in the history of the world. And America wasn't always a great friend to Israel in its earliest formational days. So some of the rhetoric has been pretty terrible, and I'm not going to be afraid to call it out.
10: Yeah, and I would say Israel exists because of God, not because of the United States or anything that America has done.
12: Exactly.
10: Congressman Randy Fine, thanks so much for joining us. Appreciate your insight.
12: Thank you for having me.
10: All right, more to come after this, so don't go away.
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17: 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Because as they say, the house always wins. 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Since 1992, 39 states and Washington, D.C. have legalized sports betting. And as a result, more than $600 billion has been wagered on sports since 2018. Now, Christians should be instinctively concerned about the latest growth in gambling. For one, gambling profits are often losses for those least able to afford them, causing unnecessary friction within families. Secondly, it's inherently exploitative. 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Gambling offers me the chance to gain at your expense. 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But even if I win, I lose the dignity and satisfaction of earning what I have. By greenlighting gambling, cities and states across our nation take the short-term gain of a little extra revenue for the long-term loss of strong communities. States think they're winning when in the long run, really, they are losing. Remember, the house always wins. Follow Family Research Council's news outlet, The Washington Stand, for more stories that speak out against policies undercutting strong families and strong communities. Because the only house that truly wins is a house built on a solid rock, God Himself.
10: To Washington Watch. Thanks so much for joining us on KUS 250th anniversary, when we'll commemorate what 56 courageous men did in July of 1776. Pledged their lives, their fortunes, and their sacred honor for the cause of political independence. And they did so with firm reliance on the protection of divine providence, as stated in the Declaration of Independence itself. So today, we need to declare our spiritual dependence on God. if we want to continue this great experiment in independence. As a part of FRC's Defend Our Founding Freedoms campaign, we challenge you to sign the Declaration of Dependence. To sign the pledge, text America to 67742. That's America to 67742. All right, as I said, in less than 2 weeks, America will be celebrating the 250th anniversary of independence. Hundreds of communities across the nation will be hosting historical and patriotic events. We can expect fireworks, festivals, block parties, cookouts, you know, you name it, we're probably going to see it. But it's what's in the backdrop to all this that wasn't there 50 years ago when America celebrated its bicentennial that I want to talk about now. Joining us now in studio to discuss this is Mark Tapscott, senior congressional analyst at the Washington Stand. Mark has been covering Congress and national politics for over four decades. In fact, he arrived here in Washington, D.C. just months before 1976 and the bicentennial celebration. Mark, welcome to the studio.

0: recall that on the metro train that morning, people spontaneously were singing America the Beautiful.
1: Yeah.
0: You know? Can you imagine that happening today? The reason it's so much different today is when you look at, for example, church attendance in this country. In 1976, according to Gallup, 70% or more of Americans identified with a church or a synagogue. 40 or 45% of them went regularly. Today, we're down to about 40% identifying and 30% on a good Sunday actually attending. Well, is that significant? You bet it's significant, because as Ronald Reagan said, freedom and liberty, especially that which comes from having a biblical culture,
1: right,
0: like we did, you have to pass that on from one generation to the next.
1: And that has a unifying effect upon it, because it's
0: absolutely,
1: it's really the common ground for America when you go back to the founding,
0: yes,
1: of this. Your piece, by the way, folks, you can find it at the Washington Stand. Kind of looking back 50 years ago, not only was unity, which is one of the things I saw here in your piece, which was very encouraging, people singing God Bless America, yep, standing on the shores of, standing on the banks there in New York, singing,
0: right,
1: God Bless America, as,
0: yep,
1: well as the Star Spangled Banner. But there's another element that is much different than it was 50 years ago. You made reference to it, looking at all this footage going back. You only saw one New York police officer,
0: yes,
1: in the background, just happened to be in the frame.
0: Yeah.
1: You cannot look anywhere in the nation's capital today and not see National Guard, police, fences, armored barricades.
0: Everywhere.
1: I mean, everywhere. I mean, we're celebrating freedom, but are we really free?
0: Well, you're not free to the extent that you are in fear. And for many Americans today, justifiably so, they're fearful of things, because we look around, the crime rates are up, we have all kinds of violence in the street. We have a conspiracy of some two dozen people who were going to,
1: right,
0: kill
1: just
0: at the wrestling
1: weekend
0: event
1: before last.
0: Yeah.
1: And that was domestic. That was not international.
0: Yeah,
1: that was,
0: right,
1: a domestic attack.
0: Right.
1: So it goes back to that foundational element of faith, commonality, that really gives America an identity,
0: mm-hmm,
1: that unifies us.
0: Yeah.
1: As we have lost that faith foundation, we've lost the unity. We've lost, I think, with it, God's hand of protection upon the nation, and we live in fear.
0: But we can recover it. Something that you said in your Washington Stand piece today, you said that, you know, here in 2 weeks we have an opportunity in this 250th celebration not only to commemorate what America has and does and still can stand for, but to recover it.
1: Right.
0: And that's why we all need to make a real effort to understand what this country stood for and what it can stand for again.
1: Yeah, it wasn't intended to be overlapping with your piece, but it really kind of dovetails
0: with
1: yours. It wasn't,
0: yeah,
1: intended to be that way, but it does, because it is the faith element. Mark, we just have a minute left. As you were writing this piece, and by the way, folks, you can read the piece. I encourage you to read it on the Washington Stand. What really struck you?
0: I think the fact that still today, in spite of everything, millions and millions and millions of Americans every day will say, you know, we got problems, but this is still the greatest country that ever existed on the face of the earth. The reason for that is because God blessed this country. We need to reseek His blessing.
1: I think we're still living on the fumes of that blessing,
0: amen,
1: from previous generations, but we can experience it in its fullness once again.
0: Yeah.
1: Mark Tapscott, thanks so much for joining us.
0: My pleasure.
1: Folks, check out the piece at the Washington Stand. You can also get it on the Stand Firm app. Don't go away. We're back with more.
2: Family is the oldest, most tested, and most reliable unit of society. It is divinely created and sustained. And yet, there are those who are always tampering with its values and structure. That's why we need organizations like the Family Research Council that can effectively defend and strengthen the family.
3: Family Research Council began over 40 years ago.

0: like all great movements of God, with prayer. Today, rooted in the heart of the nation's capital, FRC continues to champion faith, family, and freedom in public policy and the culture from a biblical worldview.
1: FRC is one of those bright lights that helps us focus on true north. And I shudder to think, had they not been here, that it could have been worse, worse, worse.
2: The Family Research Council has literally millions of people that follow what they do. And that small army makes a difference. Every time I meet with Tony, he prays for me. That matters. This is a grassroots organization. Tony and his team in Washington do a great job. But the power of the FRC is the people.
3: It's just a wonderful parachurch organization that doesn't seek to take the place of the church, but it seeks to assist the family and the church as we try to move forward successfully, not in a defensive mode, but in an offensive mode as we seek to live our lives according to the Holy Scriptures.
4: FRC is not going to be whooped. we're going to fight. We're going to take a stand. And again, we don't retreat.
5: To thousands of Americans who love this country and happen to believe the Bible as a definitive way to live, we will not be silent. We will not shrink back. We will not apologize for biblical truth. We will continue to stand for it.
6: What is God's role in government? What does the separation of church and state really mean? And how does morality shape a nation? President John Adams said our Constitution was made only for moral and religious people. It is wholly inadequate to the government of any other. Join Family Research Council for God and Government, a powerful series that explores the connection between biblical principles and the American government, equipping you with truth to engage in today's most pressing debates. We'll uncover the foundations of our nation's history and why it's relevant for today. Join us to defend God's plan for government, because faith and freedom were never meant to be separate.

0: 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And for your gift of $250 or more, we'll send you a commemorative In God We Trust coffee table picture book. This has been decades in the making. It captures our nation's biblical foundation as reflected in the monuments and memorials here in Washington, D.C. You'll see these beautiful pictures, and I've even taken some myself. This is our gift to you taking the opportunity to stand with FRC during this moment. So text GIVE to 67742. That's GIVE to 67742. And again, any gift over $250, we will send you a copy of the In God We Trust picture book. Our word for today comes from 1 Chronicles chapter 12. For at that time, they came to David day by day to help him until it was a great army like the army of God. One by one, men of valor went to David until he had an army of 350,000. Now, couldn't God bring them all at once? Absolutely. The question is not God's ability, but ours. God prepares us with the small things before he entrusts us with the big things. David's journey began with trusting God's promise in the face of great difficulty and rejection. He didn't take matters into his own hands when Saul was trying to kill him. He trusted God. Then God brought him a small band of men with issues, and he led them, and that band grew into an army. Then God gave him Judah as he reigned for 7 years in Hebron. Then God made him king over all of Israel. What if along the way David had said, I'm not going to do that. I'm supposed to be king over all of Israel. He would have missed his opportunity to serve God. Do not despise these small beginnings. Be willing to serve whenever and wherever God opens the door. To find out more about our journey through the Bible, text Bible to 67742. That's Bible to 67742. Last week's signing of the Memorandum of Understanding between the U.S. and Iran initiated a 60-day negotiating window during which the two sides have to reach a comprehensive final deal, as we were talking about earlier with Congressman Randy Fine. And while initial reports suggest that President Trump's threats over the weekend threw a wrench in yesterday's talks in Switzerland, the vice president told reporters today that the Iranians did not walk away from negotiations and that there was a lot of great progress made yesterday. He said they laid a very good foundation for a successful final deal.
1: We laid a very good foundation for a successful final deal. The final deal is the house. We set the foundation. We haven't built the house, but we've laid a successful foundation to get to a good place for the American people.
0: Now, there have been concerns expressed about the Memorandum of Understanding, which is a framework for the talks. What will need to happen within the framework to make the end result good for America, Israel, and the Middle East? Well, joining us now to discuss this is retired Lieutenant General Jerry Boykin, Executive Vice President here at the Family Research Council. General Boykin spent 36 and a half years in the Army, previously served as the Deputy Undersecretary of Defense for Intelligence. He was also one of the original members of the U.S. Army's Delta Force, and he was a part of the joint military mission Operation Eagle Claw in April of 1980 to rescue the American hostages being held in Iran. General Boykin, welcome back to Washington Watch. Thanks for joining me.
2: Thank you. It's good to be with you.
0: All right, before we get into a discussion about the details of the Memorandum of Understanding, let me ask you this question. I mean, this has been one of your primary focuses during your entire military career. What has changed about the ideology of the regime in Tehran since it took American hostages in November of 1979?
2: They have become much more lethal. They clearly are not going to change. And that's, and if we look at them today, I think we could say that they're more dangerous than they were before, and they'll get more dangerous if we don't put a stop to this now. And that's why this whole thing, from my perspective, is so important, that we come out of this with something that will neuterize them or neuter them, to make sure that they are never going to be a threat to this country, at least not in our lifetimes.
0: I think Americans have a hard time understanding the ideology that drives the regime there in Iran. That it's not like they're not reformable. I mean, it's not like you can a little pressure, a little bombing that you're going to bring them around to seeing the rest of the world in a different way.
2: No question about that. And let me say something here that you hadn't asked me a question about this, but this whole idea that the people there were going to take over the government once we started bombing them was just folly. I mean, that's it. When we went into Iraq and Afghanistan, we went in ahead of time with the CIA and with special forces, and we trained up an army. They don't have Second Amendment rights over there.
0: They don't have weapons.
2: They don't have weapons. That's why they don't have them. They don't have the rights to carry them. And I'm wondering who convinced the president that that's the way it would go, because I also remember one of the four stars that I worked for was on TV, and he said, once we cross and get into that country, they're going to want us to come in bigger droves, and they will greet us there, is what he said. And it didn't turn out that way. It turned out very different than that. Yeah, there were some people there that liked them, but you got to have an army that is ready to go and fight for its homeland. But if you don't have weapons, you're not going to have that army. And I think that whoever convinced the president that it was going to be what he expected, I think was a huge mistake in terms of what he got from his advisors.
0: So, General Boykin, can there be a change in Iran without a regime change?
2: I don't think so. Those people are not going to change. The leaders over there are not going to change. And by the way, talking about negotiating, they believe in taqiyya. And taqiyya means to lie to your adversary so that you protect yourself.
0: Isn't that what they've been doing?
2: Yeah, that's exactly what they've been doing.
0: I mean, they have been for years. I mean, this goes back to the initial agreement, JCPOA, with Barack Obama. You know, they lie, they deceive, they stretch out, they delay. And where does it get us? It doesn't get us to the place that we want to be.
2: No.
0: So what do you believe has to happen during this 60-day window in order to see a successful outcome of the negotiations?
2: First of all, I think it's absolutely essential that we get a verifiable program to ensure that they don't continue to maintain or to develop nuclear weapons.
0: But you almost have to have a presence there to do that.
2: Yeah.
0: I mean, the inspectors, I was talking about this earlier in the program, you know, the vice president hailing the achievement of getting an agreement to have the inspectors come in to look, and the international inspectors. But we had that under the JCPOA.
2: Yeah. Well, first of all, I think that this is going to be a huge problem no matter what we do, because they've only told us what they wanted us to know with regards to what they have.
0: Right. Right.
2: We don't know what they really do have. So even if you have the inspectors in there, they're going on what they've been told is available. And you can't believe them. You just can't believe them. It's, again, it's Takiya. And I think this is going to be a difficult problem.
0: What about the situation with Hezbollah and being there in Lebanon and with Israel? I mean, Iran is trying to pull Israel into this deal. Israel didn't. They're not a party to this. They're being forced into this.
2: Yeah. Well, you know, just about 100% of what Hezbollah gets in terms of resources, money, and so forth, comes out of these people that we're fighting against right now. And they are a surrogate for them.
0: Right.
2: And how do we get them out of there? How do we stop them? Well, how about if we just wreck their economy to the point that they don't give money away anymore? Well,
0: and that was the path that the blockade was on. I think the economic advisors to the president, as I was talking to members over the weekend, the latest reports, inflation going up, driven in large part by the cost of energy, oil coming out of the Gulf, global impact upon the economy, concern that it could lead to a recession. Therefore, the president was looking for an exit from the conflict. And I get that. I understand that. I mean, you got a lot of things you got to measure as president. And I mean, this obviously is having implications far beyond the American, the borders of America and Iran. But we've started something. We've got to finish it.
2: We do. I totally agree with you. We do have to finish it. And I'll tell you one thing that I'm really, I can say, angry about it, is the money that they're going to give them. $300 billion.
0: Right.
2: $300 billion. Well, think about this. They killed thousands of Americans in Iraq.
0: Yeah, they were behind it.
2: They were sending munitions over there that killed all kinds of people because they were the most lethal ones that were on the battlefield. We didn't even have those. And they kept sending them in there, and they killed a bunch of our people. And every time you see somebody that's missing a leg or been burned or something like that, you can almost guarantee that that's what got them. So how about taking some of that money? I know people say that this is crazy, but I'll just say it. Why don't we take some of that money and make life a little easier for the wives and the children of some of those people that were killed or that have lost their limbs and so forth and can't work? How about that? And how about when we went in there to rescue those 52 Americans, you know, I saw four men die that night. Thank God none of them were the Delta Force guys as we stood and prayed before we went. But how about compensating the families of those people? And if there's anything left over, give it to whoever is a worthy recipient. But I'm so upset about this, because this is what we did. We looked like a cartel when we brought in that plane full of plane full of dollars.
0: During the Obama administration?
2: Yeah, during the Obama administration. We brought that in, and it was like $400,000 or something like that. I don't remember the exact figures. But we... What did they do with it?
0: They supported their proxies.
2: That's exactly what they did. That included Hamas,
0: right,
2: by the way.
0: Right.
2: It's not just...
0: And that's part of the concern, is that unfreezing these assets, although we did talk about earlier, and the vice president has said that it'll be conditional. But money is fungible, just like Planned Parenthood. When they get government tax dollars, it doesn't go directly for abortion, but then they can spend their money on promoting abortion and conducting abortion. So it's...
2: Well, as far as I'm concerned, we need to do something with that money other than give it back to them, or we're doing exactly what we did before. And it'll wind up in the wrong places. It'll wind up in places where we don't want it to be, which would create a threat for us.
0: We've seen that over and over in our foreign policy, especially as we engage militarily. We find, you know, down the road, 10, 15 years down the road, the unintended consequences of the actions that we take. General Jerry Boykin, I want to thank you for joining us. Thank you for being here today. Thank you again for your service to our country.
2: Good being with you.
0: Lieutenant General Jerry Boykin retired after 36 and a half years. All right, folks, I'm going to leave it this way. This is a framework. Next 60 days will determine the outcome, but a lot needs to happen. And this is really something we need to be praying about, praying for the wisdom of our leaders, not to just to try to get a result, but get the right result. And also be praying. I mean, divine intervention for God to move, that we might see not only our ally Israel in a better place, but the Middle East, the United States, and those folks in Iran that want freedom. All right, I leave you with this. Remember, pray, vote, and stand for biblical truth.
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5: Hello, this is Diana File, and I would like for you to join me in Psalm 13. It says, "How long, O Lord, will you forget me forever? How long will you hide your face from me? How long shall I take counsel in my soul, having sorrow in my heart daily? How long will the enemy be exalted over me?" Wow, this is a psalm written of David, and I would encourage you to read in your Bible the stories of David and what all he experienced and went through. And these psalms were written by him when many times he was in these terrible situations that he went through. Because if you didn't know, David was anointed king, but it was a long time before he took the actual kingdom to reign over. And during that period, Saul, who was the king of Israel, was jealous of David, and the Lord departed from Saul, the Bible says. But he was with David, and so he hated David, King Saul did, and he tried to kill him at least 22 times. Now think about that. If we were in danger and we said, well, they're going to send the police to kill me, or, you know, someone's going to try to kill me 22 times. Wow. But you know what? He escaped every time. Why? Because he had his trust and his confidence in God. And so this psalm is written, you know, kind of like saying, oh, Lord. It's kind of like complaining, really, if you think about it. But he's saying, oh, Lord, you know, how long are you going to hide your face from me? That's sometimes when we go through things in this life, it can seem like, where is the Lord? People are tempted to say that. And, of course, David did say it right here. He said, are you going to forget me forever? How long are you going to hide your face from me? And I have sorrow in my heart daily. And so, you see, you can have those feelings for sure. You can have those emotions. And you can, it can seem like that what you believe is not true. But the word of the Lord is true and it's right. He says in verse 3, consider and hear me, O Lord, my God, enlighten my eyes, lest I sleep the sleep of death. I have prevailed against him. Let those who trouble me rejoice when I am moved. But I have trusted in your mercy. My heart shall rejoice in your salvation. I will sing to the Lord because he has dealt bountifully with me. So you can use David as an example. You might say, Lord, how long are you going to, where's your face, Lord? It seems like you're hiding from me. But then he went on in this same psalm to bring the answer when he said, but I have trusted in your mercy. When you trust in God, he will not fail you. Praise the Lord. He will bring you through whatever you face in this life. It says, my heart shall rejoice in your salvation. In other words, the Lord has provided deliverance. He's provided safety, healing, and wholeness, forgiveness of our sins. So we can rejoice in that. And we can sing to the Lord. Over and over again, the Bible talks about sing to the Lord. He wants to hear your voice. He wants you to lift your voice in a song and sing praise to him and glorify him. Recognize that, yes, the Lord hadn't forgotten you. He has provided salvation and deliverance for each and every one of us who will trust in him. And he says, the Lord has dealt bountifully with me. David was delivered from Saul and from all of his enemies. Until next time, get into the Word and let the Word get in you.
2: Today is Monday, the 22nd of June. Let's take a look at the weather for the Amarillo area. Tonight, overnight low, mid to upper 60s. Tomorrow, high temperature reaching about 103. South winds 10 to 15 miles per hour. Tomorrow night, slight chance of rain in the night. Overnight low 70s. Wednesday, high temperature mid 90s. Northeast breeze in the afternoon.
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7: Now, we started in the other session talking about citizens of another world. We today, as Christians, actually, I guess you could say it this way, we're citizens of two worlds. We are actually present in this world, but we're citizens of heaven. We found that out in the scripture, and we related, I'll just, by way of a little bit of review, in John 14, 1 this morning, we talked about what Jesus said concerning, in my Father's house are many mansions. If it were not so, I would have told you. But he said, I go and prepare a place for you. The word mansions is the Greek word abodes. And we took off from that some parallels that would say some other things than what we've normally heard concerning it. And I believe that by types and shadows that he's talking about in law of double reference, that you could never exhaust the truth of God's word. And I'm sure that there's some things in there that we haven't seen yet. But I believe that Jesus is talking about preparing a place for us in God through Christ. And we talked about that extensively, how that the other scriptures bring that in, even in John 17, where Jesus prayed, and he said, I'm no more in this world. But Jesus was calling things that were not as though they were, and also he's speaking some things that actually relate to the fact that he said, I and my Father are one. So if the Father's in heaven, he's essentially there in the spirit realm. We talked about the fact that Jesus said, I and them and thou and me, that they may be perfect in one. And when you go through all of those scriptures that refer to that, you realize that it's something greater than what the human mind can actually comprehend, because it has to be in the spirit realm. In the natural, it just cannot happen. You know, you can put two buckets in another bucket, and so you got three buckets, and they're all in each other, Kylie. I mean, there's two of them in the other bucket, but if you're going to get all three buckets in each other all at the same time, then you're going to have to get it out of the realm of the natural. And we likened water to that, that you could pour three buckets of water in one big bucket, and then it's all intermingled. Now, I want us to pick up on this here in Ephesians, the third chapter, and we'll start again with verse 14. And Paul is speaking, for this cause I bow my knee to the Father of the Lord Jesus Christ, of whom the whole family in heaven and earth is named, that he would grant you, according to the riches of his glory, to be strengthened with all might by his Spirit in the inner man. Now notice, he says the whole family in heaven and in earth. God sees us as all as one family. Now the fact that Jesus said that there's no one ascended into heaven except the Son of Man that came down from heaven, which is in heaven. We know he's talking about heavenly things there, and he was talking to Nicodemus and saying to Nicodemus that if you don't understand earthly things that I tell you, how then would you understand heavenly things? And that's when he came out with this. He said, the Son of Man which is in heaven. So he's talking about some things in a language that's a little higher than where we normally talk. And this is why Jesus got in a lot of trouble in his ministry, is because the people did not understand what he's saying. But he's talking about the fact that he and his Father are one, and if his Father's there, he's there. And if he's here on earth, then the Father was with him. And he said, I in him, and he in me, and us in him, and him in us. So when you get it all together, if it's possible in our human mind, it really gives some insight into it. That he would grant you according to the riches of his glory. Now, you'll remember in the prayer in John 17 that Jesus said, the glory that thou hast given me, I have given them. And as thou hast sent me, so have I sent them. Now, quite often you'll hear people say, well, you know, God doesn't need man, you know. We're just poor worms in the dust. God doesn't need us. But God uses humanity. We're his agents here on earth. Jesus is seated at the right hand of the Father, making intercession for us. And the way he does that is through the believer. I really don't believe that you could scripturally prove that it's legal for Jesus, our God, to pray for us in heaven. But he can intercede for us through the Holy Spirit. See, Jesus dwells in each person, in the person of the Holy Spirit. And when God moves upon some individual to pray in tongues for another individual halfway across the country, that is actually Jesus, in essence, interceding for them, because it is the great Christ Spirit, the Spirit of Christ, moving through that individual in a supernatural way to pray about things that they don't know anything about in their head. And that's the way that Jesus, even though he is now seated in the heavenlies, can make intercession for us. When he was here on earth, he operated by the authority of a man. And I don't have time to go into that. Sometimes I get in trouble by mentioning some of these things and don't have time to go into it because somebody on radio, they'll pick it up and say, well, you didn't explain that, or they get the wrong idea. But we just simply don't have time to go into it right here. But Jesus operated in the authority of a man, and God anointed him with the Holy Ghost and healing power, and he went about doing good and healing all that were pressed of the devil. But you notice after Jesus arose from the dead that he never healed another single person by ministering, by the laying on of hands, or physically ministering to somebody, touching them. And the reason was because he had lost his right to operate as a man. See, God gave man dominion over this planet. And God started making covenants with man. So when Jesus was seated at the right hand of the Father after he arose from the dead, had his glorified body, then he had to delegate that authority that he operated in over to the body of Christ. It's recorded in the 28th chapter of Matthew and Mark 16, where he stood on the mountain and said, all power is given to me both in heaven and in earth. He said, therefore, you go in my name. He delegated that authority back to the church. And then, of course, we read in Ephesians where Paul says, to those that believe according to the work of his mighty power, which he wrought in Christ when he raised him from the dead and set him at his own right hand in heavenly places, far above all principality, power, and might, and dominion, and gave him to be the head of the church. He's the head, we're the body. So he delegated the authority back to the believers that had a physical flesh, blood, and bone body. It's important that we understand that our body gives us authority on this planet. You know, it doesn't take a whole lot of smarts to figure out that once you lose this body, you're not going to do anything on this planet. When this body gives up the ghost, you've got to leave this planet. But as long as we're here, we have authority just by the fact that God has created mankind and put him on the earth and gave him dominion and authority. Jesus operated in that authority. But when he ascended to the Father, after he arose from the dead, he was restored to his divine Godhead powers in all of his divine power and glory. And then he ascended to the Father, and he delegated that authority back to the church. That's why Paul says, now you are the body of Christ, and members in particular. Each one of us are members in particular. And here in this prayer, in Ephesians, the third chapter, verse 17, says that Christ may dwell in your heart by faith, and that ye, being rooted and grounded in love, may be able to comprehend with all saints what is the breadth and length and depth and height, and to know the love of Christ, which passeth knowledge, that ye might be filled with the fullness of God. Now unto him that is able to do exceedingly above all that we ask or think, according to the power that worketh in us. That power is his word. According to the word that works in you. We can't believe any further than we have knowledge of the word. You just simply can't believe something that you don't have knowledge of. But he says to be filled with the fullness of God. Now, we talked about it in the other session where Paul said, you're the temple of the living God. And as God said, I will live in them and walk in them. God wants the body of Christ to be filled with the fullness of God. And then he goes on and says, unto him be glory in the church by Christ Jesus throughout all ages, world without end. In other words, this covenant that God has established between himself and Jesus will last forever. We have a new covenant established on better promises. Thank God, Jesus is the guarantee that it'll work. He is the surety of the new covenant. That means the guarantee that it'll work. And thank God it'll work. Now, we're there in Ephesians. Let's just go on into the fourth chapter here. And start with verse 4. There is one body, one spirit, even as ye are called, and one hope of your calling. There is one body of Christ, one spirit, which is the Spirit of God, Even as ye are called in one hope of your calling, one Lord, one faith, one baptism. Now, the one baptism he's referring to here is being baptized into Christ. There are seven baptisms mentioned in the Bible. Now, sometimes people want to argue about this and say, well, there's only one baptism. And Paul is simply referring to one here. There are seven baptisms mentioned in the Bible. But he's talking about being baptized into the body of Christ. One God, one Father of all, who is above all, through all, and in you all. Now, there's always somebody trying to make a doctrine out of one verse of Scripture or two verses of Scripture.
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10: Praise the Lord. 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I'm Cherry Campbell. 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I wanted to share messages 3 and 4 with you before going back and giving you messages 1 and 2 because I believe they are better in that order. 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
11: The Old Testament is for us. The Old Testament contains much more than just what you know as the law and the sacrifices. It also contains history, prophecy, and praise. It also contains types and shadows of Jesus. If you understand what a type and shadow is, it's a picture in a symbolism of something else. So types and shadows of Jesus in the Old Testament, for example, the rock in the wilderness that brought forth water was a type of Jesus. And the lamb, the Passover lamb, was a type of Jesus. So it's a picture or a symbol that illustrates Jesus or portrays Jesus or reveals some aspect about Jesus. So those are types and shadows. It contains types and shadows of Jesus. All of these are for us to learn from. They are for our example and teaching. So I bolded the words "for our example." And then I've given you five scriptures that say they are for our example. 1 Corinthians 10:11. These things happen to them, speaking of the Old Testament people, as examples and were written down as warnings for us, on whom the fulfillment of the ages has come. Hebrews 4:11. Let us therefore make every effort to enter that rest so that no one will fall by following their example of disobedience. That was referring to the Israelites, talking about the Israelites. Let us not fall by following their example. James 5:10. Brothers, as an example of patience in the face of suffering, take the prophets who spoke in the name of the Lord. See, if you don't read the Old Testament, how would you know what the prophets did? How would you know what the Israelites did? As an example for you. 2 Peter 2:6. If he condemned the cities of Sodom and Gomorrah by burning them to ashes and what? Made them an example of what is going to happen to the ungodly. Also same in Jude 1:7. In a similar way, Sodom and Gomorrah and the surrounding towns gave themselves up to sexual immorality and perversion. They serve as an example. Boy, that would be an example for our day, where sexual immorality and perversion is going rampant and being approved of and condoned, even by some Christians. But God said, look at Sodom and Gomorrah. They serve as an example of those who suffer the punishment of eternal fire. So we see these five scriptures that say that the Old Testament people, the Israelites, the prophets, Sodom and Gomorrah, were for our example. Now, look at this. The New Testament contains as many as 300 direct quotations from the Old Testament brought into the New Testament, which is over 4% of the entire New Testament is quoting the Old Testament, with quotations found in more than one out of every 20 New Testament verses. There are dozens of Old Testament people referred to in the New Testament, such as Adam, Eve, Abel, Cain, Enoch, Noah, Abraham, Sarah, Isaac, Jacob, Esau, Joseph, Moses, Joshua, Rahab, Gideon, Barak, Balaam, Samson, Ruth, Samuel, David, Solomon, Isaiah, Jeremiah, Daniel, Joel, etc. These are all named in the New Testament. The writers of the New Testament assumed that the readers knew the Old Testament. If you don't know the Old Testament, then how can you understand all the passages in the New Testament referring to the Old Testament? How can you understand the examples that it says they are for our example? How can you understand the types and shadows? How could you understand who they're talking about if you don't know the Old Testament? If you don't know the Old Testament, how can you understand all the passages in the New Testament that refer to the Old Testament? I'll even go one farther than that. Even the law of the Old Testament is not abolished. Matthew 5:17-19. Do not think that I have come to abolish the law or the prophets. Jesus said, Jesus is speaking in Matthew. You have to accept the Gospels to accept this. Matthew, red letters if you have a red letter Bible. Jesus said this, "Do not think that I have come to abolish the law or the prophets. I have not come to abolish them, but to fulfill them. I tell you the truth, until heaven and earth disappear, not the smallest letter, not the least stroke of a pen, will by any means disappear from the law until everything is accomplished." Now notice, he gives a warning here. Anyone who breaks one of the least of these commandments and teaches others to do the same, so we have teachers in our day that say you don't have to do this, those who teach others to do the same will be called least in the kingdom of heaven. But whoever practices and teaches these commands will be called great in the kingdom of heaven. Now let me explain something to you about the law. It is not even all fulfilled. The parts of the law that Jesus fulfilled, we do not continue to practice. Whatever Jesus did not fulfill is still for us today. We do not kill animal sacrifices because Jesus was our sacrifice. He fulfilled the sacrifice. He fulfilled and ended animal sacrifices for sin. We do not stone people who break the law, such as adulterers, because Jesus bore our punishment so that we don't have to die for our sin. However, the commandments which were given, that includes the Ten Commandments, but not just the Ten Commandments, the whole book of Leviticus has commandments, which were given for people to live by, Jesus did not fulfill for us because they're still right. Most of them are. I mean, we do eat pigs today, but they're right and good. The only difference is that we are not saved. We are not made righteous by keeping the law, because we can't. We are saved by faith alone. And Romans 3:21-22, "But now a righteousness from God apart from the law, has been made known, to which the law and the prophets testify. This righteousness from God comes," how? "Through faith in Jesus Christ to all who believe." So our righteousness is by faith, not by works. Ephesians 2:8-9, "For it is by grace you have been saved through faith. And this not from yourselves, it is the gift of God, not by works, so that no one can boast." So whereas under the law and in the Old Testament, they had to obey the law in order to even come into God's presence and to be accepted by God, we don't have to do that. We only come by faith. Praise the Lord. The New Testament, however, does not abolish the law, but the New Testament gives us the new birth, salvation, and new birth by which we can fulfill or keep the law. The new birth empowers us. We can live by the Spirit and not by the flesh, or not mechanically, legalistically, by the law. No person can or ever has been able to keep the law. But God has given us His Holy Spirit now, by which we are able to keep the law. Galatians chapter 5 is all about this. I only picked out a few verses. You can read all of Galatians 5. Verse 14, "The entire law is summed up in a single command," and Jesus said this also, "Love your neighbor as yourself." So all the laws, you know, do not murder, do not commit adultery, do not steal, do not lie and bear false testimony, you know, do not do this, do not do that. All of it can be love God, love your neighbor. Amen. As a matter of fact, the first four commandments of the Ten Commandments is love God, honor God, do not have any idols, keep the Sabbath. It's all love God first. And then commandments 6 through 10 are all love your neighbor. Don't do anything to hurt your neighbor. So love God and love your neighbor. And Jesus said that. So that sums up the whole law. If you just do that. But you have the Holy Spirit to enable you. Galatians 5:16 says, so I say, live by the Spirit, and you will not gratify the desires of the sinful nature. You know, in my book, I show you that's another benefit of speaking in tongues. Speaking in tongues stirs up your spirit, empowers your spirit, and causes your spirit to become dominant. It causes it to rise up. And you're not going to sin while you're talking in tongues. Who's going to go steal something while they're talking in tongues? Or commit adultery while they're talking in tongues? Or lie while they're talking in tongues? You're not going to sin when you're talking in tongues. The Bible does say, be angry and sin not. So it's not a sin to be angry. Even God gets angry. But you can be angry and sin by what? Saying things you shouldn't say. But if you get angry and go, then you keep yourself from sinning. Because you have kept your tongue from saying anything evil, and you've allowed your spirit to take control. So that's another benefit of speaking in tongues. The more you speak in tongues, the less you will sin. Because it causes your spirit to rise up in dominance, helps you to rule your flesh. Even James wrote that no man can tame the tongue. It's full of evil. But the spirit can. What you just heard was part two of message one in a four message series that I preached in our Victorious Faith services called The Authority and Preeminence of God's Word. And we will continue this message again tomorrow. So join me again tomorrow. And remember, God loves you. You're blessed and highly favored by the Lord.
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excited. We're continuing this series. First of all, are y'all ready to go on a win streak? Are you ready to go on a win streak? Okay, here we go. Now,

can do it. Yeah. And that's happening to me, and my prayer is that it happens to you. And I'm telling you, I've heard about the armor of the Lord my whole life, and I'm so into it that I'm getting what Paul is laying down. Yeah. I'm smelling what Paul is cooking. Yeah. It is just no longer, oh yeah, I got the shield of faith. No! Are you kidding me? I am at a place right now that there's no way I can lose. Yeah. And I'm so thankful for what he's given me. And I'm no longer going to live exposed. Put on the armor of God. Not putting it on is exposed. You don't like to get exposed, especially on national TV when you're playing on ESPN. You don't like where everybody who's your opponent and adversary, all the teams that you play are watching. You don't want to get exposed in an area. You don't want a weakness to show up. And there are Christians living exposed because of what they're not putting on. I mean, I don't know how many times this week, Lord, how often have I done? Oh, so here we go. Now, we started this with this. If the enemy can't deceive you, he can't defeat you. Will y'all just meditate on that for a little bit? If he can't deceive you, because he's already defeated, Jesus defeated him. So what power does he have? What can he do? So deception, that's it. So if you stop that, if you start living a life of avoiding deception, you're going to live that life of victory. So if he can't deceive you, he can't defeat you. The only thing the devil can do to defeat you or bring cursing or death to your life is deception, is to deceive you. He was called the father of lies. And Jesus said, there's no truth in him. So everything's a lie, and that will really come in handy to you. And the first thing that Jesus told the disciples, I'm reviewing right now, when they asked him what the signs of the time would be, what did he say? Do not be deceived. That was the first thing he said. So, and if you think about it, deception is rampant right now. I mean, glory to God. And then this is what really just got me on fire. Ephesians 6:10, and we'll go through 14. Finally, my brethren, be strong in the Lord and the power of his might. Put on the whole armor of God that ye may be able to stand against the what? Wiles of the devil. So when I studied this out, it rocked my world. It opened my eyes. It gave me the advantage. It changed my momentum. It put me on a win streak. Y'all ready to hear the major breakthrough? And this is the year. Jesus said this is the year. That word wiles is the word deceit or deception. Now let's translate and meditate. Finally, my brethren, be strong in the Lord in the power of his might. Put on the whole armor of God that ye may be able to stand against the deception of the devil. It doesn't say to stand against the devil and his great power. It doesn't say to stand against sickness or disease. It doesn't say to stand against, well, I'm standing against the devil. It doesn't say that. Well, I'm still standing. It doesn't say stand against the flu. I'm standing against this flu. Hey, look, come on. It says, stand against the deception that he's going to bring because that's all he has. Now, the next verse describes what war you're in because it is war. And it says, for we wrestle not against flesh and blood. So, I mean, think about it. He comes and he goes, man, I got to tell you about this armor. I mean, of all Paul's imprisonment, all the years he was in prison and he saw and he studied and he probably even talked to the Roman soldiers about their armor and everything. And then the Holy Spirit gets involved and says, hey, you too have an armor. And so all of this, and he says, and I'm going to tell you about the armor of the Lord that I got from the Holy Spirit, that I got from the Lord. But first of all, he doesn't even go into the armor in the next verse. He says, if you have a people problem, are y'all not reading this? For if you're wrestling with flesh and blood, that's the wrong battle. That ain't the battle. That person that you're mad at is not the problem. I'm telling you, when you get this, it'll bounce right off of you. Why? Because you got armor on. Yeah. Yeah. It'll bounce right off of you. Yeah. Well, how didn't that hurt when that No, it's not a people problem. Amen. We don't wrestle against flesh and blood, but you do get to wrestle. Yeah. It didn't say no wrestling. It says we're not wrestling against that team. Because that team, Jesus already pinned him.
open

0: Are y'all with me? I'm trying to be cute in some areas, but y'all get it. But you do get to wrestle. And it's against powers, against the rulers of the darkness. It's against the deceiver and his deception. All right? So, here we go. The war is not against people. Now, the next few verses after that are the remedy. Wherefore, verse 13, we take unto you the whole armor of God, that you may be able to withstand in the evil day. And having done all, stand. Stand against what? Come on, everybody. Deception. That's all he has. That's the only tool he has. So he's going to give us a armor suit. God knew we needed armor. And he's going to give it to us. And this is how you fight off this deception. This is how you fight off those spirits that are trying to. Don't quit wasting your time against people. It's not the people. I love those people. I love you. Stop it. Stop it. Now, put on this armor and stand against these deceptions. Yeah. Now, each piece of the armor dictates or is an indication of where deception is going to come. So the first one is, stand therefore having your loins girt. I love that word, girt. I don't know why. It's just a funny word. Girt about with truth. And that's the word, right? There's the word of God. And we learned last time that it's girded. It's the belt. It's what holds everything up. So Paul is looking at this, studying it, all the imprisonments, all the times he was in prison. And man, that holds everything together. And if that wasn't there, everything would fall apart. Yeah. So you can kind of forget everything else. Because all of the breastplate, everything would hang on it. And so it held everything together. And so the question is, you know, do you have the word, the central part of your life? Right? That's how important that is. That word is so important. You got to be, number one, stop the people deal. Pray for them. Bless them. God loves them just as much as he loves you. And number two, get in the word. That word is everything. It's holding everything together. Everything's falling apart. I know, the word. The word needs to become real. And I don't feel it. It doesn't matter what you feel. Keep saying it. Keep getting in it. And it'll become more real to you. Okay. Now, we're going to the breastplate. I learned so much about this. The all-important breastplate. First off, you ready? This is what you have to know and meditate on. God is not a failure. How many believe that? Do you really believe it? Second off, you're not a failure. Do you believe that? You're going to have to believe it. Listen, if you listen to me and you catch this, if you catch this, and I believe the anointing is here for you to catch this, catch it exactly the way when Paul caught it when he wrote it. And hey, I'm sure he got excited about it. I mean, here he is in prison and he sees this armor on them to protect them from their adversary, from any combat of their adversary. And here we have this. Paul, think about it. In prison and the walls and the chains fell off. He saw the power of this. And third off, God did not intend for the church to be a failure. Do y'all believe these three things? Matthew 16, 18 says, the gates of hell will not prevail against the church. So in all of Paul's imprisonment, how he looked at those and the time he spent around Roman soldiers and studied and probably asked them, it was a very easy illustration for him. Paul could see that the soldiers needed this armor to successfully combat the adversary. And somewhere in there, the Holy Spirit tells him that it is the same for us. And all of a sudden, he gets this and writes it down. We have been given the whole armor of God. Everything we need to successfully combat the adversary. Just like the Roman soldier did. We do not have to fail. We do not have to be deceived. Nothing is lacking in this armor. Every piece of armor has great significance for us in the battle of what? Deception. Living a life avoiding deception. God has provided everything we need to successfully stand up and resist the deceiver. Glory to God. The question is, will you choose? Will you choose to obey or will you choose to ignore? Paul's urgent command to put on the whole armor of God? That's the question. Are you going to ignore it? Are you just going to go through another day? Oh, yeah, he's still doing that sermon. Or are you going to pick this up and obey? Hey, you know what? This is really real. Because your success versus the deceiver or the enemy depends on the choice you make. Whether you put it on or you don't put it on. The breastplate, are you ready? Come on, I said, are you ready? Think about it. Think about it. Think about it. This was a crucial piece of weaponry that protected and defended the heart. And it defended and protected all the vital organs of the body. This is a lifesaver. This is something the Romans did not go to battle with without. Are you hearing me? This is one you don't leave home without. This is a must wear. This is a today's equivalent of a bulletproof vest. Meaning you might get shot or you might get hit, but it's gonna bounce off and you're gonna live another day. Some attack may come, but it's gonna bounce off. Think about, you can live a life like that. Something said, something's done, and it bounces off and you live another day. Now this is scriptural. Are you ready for the scripture? Mom and I got real excited about this. I mean, we had to put the phones down and run around. I'm not kidding you. There's so much in the word. So we go to Isaiah 54, 17. I want you to put your eyes on it. No weapon that is formed against thee shall prosper. But that's not happening for everyone. It could be, and it should be. So look at this. No weapon that is formed against me. Pew, pew, pew, pew, pew, pew. No lie. You know, when people lie, that can ruin some lives. It can be hurtful. No. And every tongue that shall, now it's going to talk about the lies, that shall rise against me in judgment, thou shalt condemn.
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3: Kenneth Hagin is next. I have heard a lot of great preaching and teaching of the Word of God in my lifetime. I appreciate so much the things I have heard and what I've learned from so many preachers. Two of the most significant preachers, teachers, that impacted me the most and taught me the most are people that I never knew personally. One of those is Finis Dake. The Dake Bible and the God's Plan for Man book by Dake are very, very important to me. When I learned about faith and the importance of speaking the Word of God, I became familiar with the teaching of Kenneth Hagin. I didn't know these men personally. I talked briefly on the phone once with Brother Dake, and I sat at the same table for lunch once with Kenneth Hagin, but couldn't think of anything to say to him. There were numerous other people eating and visiting at that table, but I was sitting closest to him, and he didn't talk. So he didn't start a conversation, and neither did I. I was awestruck and couldn't think of anything to say. I was in my early 20s. He never knew my name, but his teaching is probably greater and bigger in my life than any other individual. I've learned so much from listening to Brother Hagin. And it's quite possible that we would have never gotten these radio stations had it not been for his teaching on faith. That's why I share his teaching on the air so much, and have since the second day we were on the air, September 1st, 1986. I want to share with you now some of his teaching. What you're about to hear is a portion of Brother Hagin teaching on how to fight the good fight of faith.
4: You see, it's already real in the spirit realm, but we want it to become real here in this physical realm, or in this realm here, where we're living, you see, in the flesh. And it becomes real by our confessing it. Like, for instance, divine healing. We say a lot of time, you know, God healed so-and-so last night. Maybe in the service. Like, for instance, down in Baton Rouge, we were there last fall in the Bethany Baptist Church, and someone led a blind lady into the healing line one night. And this lady, we learned later, was totally blind for 3 full years, totally blind. And the minute we laid hands upon her, power of God came on, she fell flat of her back in the floor, just like you'd knocked her in the head with an axe. She lay there for a few minutes, and then she rose up, began to get up, and some of the ladies helped her up. And I tell you, you didn't have to ask her whether she could see or not. Man, her face was lit up like a neon sign in the nighttime. And her eyes were instantly open, and she could see. Somebody said, God healed that blind woman last night. Well, no, he didn't. No, he really didn't just heal her last night. He laid her infirmities and her disease on Jesus nearly 2,000 years ago, and he bore it far way back there then. She just accepted it and just received her healing last night. Are you listening to me? As far as God was concerned, she is already healed. As far as God was concerned, she is healed every day that she is blind. See? But that healing that's already provided for her, for himself, took. It didn't say he's going to take our infirmities. He's going to bear our sicknesses. No, the Bible said, Matthew 8:17, himself took our infirmities and bare our sicknesses. And Peter said, you know, in 1 Peter 2:24, who his own self bare our sins in his own body on the tree, that we being dead to sin should live unto righteousness, by whose stripes ye were healed. Didn't say you're going to be healed, or there's a possibility you might be healed, or if God sees fit and if it's his will, you could be healed. No, he said, by whose stripes ye were healed. And you know, getting folks to believe that in their heart and confess it with their mouth is the simplest way to get people healed. It'll work when nothing else will. Special things will work at times, you know, but God's word always works. I remember one lady right here in the state of Oklahoma several years ago. This lady had been under the care of other doctors, and then they had sent her, other doctors had sent her here to Oklahoma City, to specialist. And after days, week or two or 3 weeks of examination, test, the verdict of the best doctors in the state of Oklahoma was that nothing could be done for the woman. That she had never walked another step. She hadn't walked a step for 4 years. She had never walked another step the longest day she lived. Never walk again. Never walk again. Well, I remember that they brought this lady, carried her into the service for prayer. I minister most of the time under a tangible anointing of God's healing power. But when you get tired, the anointing, it's difficult to yield to the anointing, and the anointing will wane, or you'll not be conscious of it. In time I got to this lady, I'll just be honest with you, and I knew it's difficult because they brought her from a distance. They wouldn't be able to bring her back. It'd be great difficult, or a great difficulty for them to bring her back. Well, now what are you going to do? Well, thank God, we've always got his word. We've always got his word, and his word never fails. So I just had them, well, I'd already had them to do it because they were carrying the woman in the healing, and I had them to set her down on the altar. So I just sat down by her side and opened my Bible, laid my Bible on her lap, and said, "Sister, would you read that verse out loud?" And she read aloud, 1 Peter 2:24, and that last clause, where it said, "By his stripes ye were healed." Ye were healed. And I wanted to get her attention, so I said, "May I ask you a question?" She said, "Yes." I said, "Is were past tense, future tense, or present tense?" Then we'll forget it. And that's the way you've got to accept God's word. With the enthusiasm and the simplicity of a little child, her eyes got big and she looked at me and she said, "Well, were's past tense. If we were healed, then I was." See? Well, now you see, that's God's record of it. God says you were healed. Or put it this way, we were healed back there then by his stripes. Or God says, "I was healed." Now you see, that's the way God sees it. Now why does God say, "I was healed"? See, I'm having to digress from a sudden. This is something we have in Christ. Hallelujah. This is something that belongs to us because we are his. Because, see, the text said, another text here in Ephesians 1, 6, and 7 says, "In whom we have redemption." See, that's an "in whom" scripture. In whom we have redemption. One translation adds the word "our" there. I like it. In whom we have our redemption through his blood. Hallelujah. Well, did you ever ask yourself the question, from whom are you redeemed? Well, thank God, some folks said, "Well, we're redeemed from sin." Well, that's part of the story, but that's not the whole story at all. Thank God we're redeemed from the hand of the enemy. We're redeemed from the authority of Satan, the devil. And not only that, but we're redeemed from the curse of the law, because Galatians 3:13 said, "Christ has redeemed us." He hath redeemed us. In whom we have redemption. Christ has redeemed us. From what? The curse of the law. What is the curse of the law? Only one way to find out. Go back to the law and see what the law says the curse is. Read the 28th chapter of Deuteronomy, and you'll find that the law specifies 11 diseases as being a curse of the law. And then that the 28th chapter of Deuteronomy, in about the 62nd verse, 61st verse, I guess, right along in there somewhere it leads. It sums it up by saying, "Also every sickness and every disease which is not written in the book of this law." So the Bible says that all sickness and all disease is a curse of the law, and the Bible said that we're redeemed from the curse of the law. Not a going to be redeemed nor redeemed, see. All right, here Peter's talking about that very same thing. Peter's looking back to the sacrifice of Calvary. And so he says, "By whose stripes ye were healed." Not going to be were. Now you see, God remembers when he laid on Jesus not only the iniquities and the sins of us all, but he laid on Jesus our sicknesses and our diseases. That's the reason God says that. Jesus remembers that he bore them for us. And so the Holy Spirit inspires Peter to say and to write, "By whose stripes ye were healed." From God's standpoint, we're already healed. Not going to be. Somebody said, "Oh, tell me," one lady said to me, "but then again, why don't I get healed?" Well, I said, "I wouldn't exactly know unless I had some kind of revelation, you know. I could give you some specific things. I mean, some general ideas from the Bible, but just to speak specifically and say this one thing is the reason, unless God gave me a revelation, wouldn't know. I can tell you some things generally from the Bible." Well, now she said, "I know healing belongs to me," or that is, she said, you see, and she gave herself away, and I was able to help her, locate her. She said, "I know God promised to heal me." I said, "No, ma'am, sister, he didn't. No, God never promised to heal you any more than he promised to save the lost. He hadn't promised to save the lost. He doesn't have us to go tell the lost that God promised to save you. No, he has us to go tell the lost that God's already done something about your salvation, that he laid your sin and your iniquities on Jesus." Are you listening to me? You see, we missed the story to a great extent. You got your Bibles right there. I want you to turn back here real quickly to something, to 2 Corinthians. 2 Corinthians, the fifth chapter, we were looking at that 17th verse. I want you to see something. I want to put you on the spot and see if you really believe the Bible. So many times we don't really, you know, we think we do. I want you to start reading with me right here in this 17th verse, and let's read down through here. Therefore, 2 Corinthians 5:17, pages still turn. I'll wait just a minute. 2 Corinthians, chapter 5, verse 17. Got it? 2 Corinthians, chapter 5, verse 17. Therefore, if any man be in Christ, he is a new creature. All things are passed away. Behold, all things are become new. And all things are of God. Or another translation said, all these things are of God. This new creature, old things passing away, all things are becoming new. All these things are of God. Who has reconciled? Who hath reconciled us to himself by Jesus Christ? He reconciled us as sinners to himself by Jesus Christ. He's already done it. And hath given unto us the ministry of reconciliation. That's the ministry that we ought to have, is the ministry of reconciliation. What is this ministry of reconciliation? Here it is, verse 19, to wit, that God was in Christ, reconciling the world unto himself, not imputing their trespasses unto them.
3: We are about out of time for this segment of teaching from Brother Hagin. We sell many of the series of his teachings at the Kingdom Keys Network, but this is not one of those series of teachings that is available. If it becomes available, I'll announce that on the radio. Listen when you can to his teaching. It will be one of the best things you ever did, in my opinion.
5: 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This is Matt Staver with Freedom's Call. The Indiana Supreme Court voted to reject Planned Parenthood's legal challenge to the state's near-total abortion ban. This leaves a lower court ruling in place that found the ban constitutional. Indiana's law bans most abortions, with some exceptions such as rape, incest, and medical emergencies. Planned Parenthood argued the ban presented several circumstances where the life and health of a woman are at risk due to pregnancy where an abortion would be necessary. However, the circuit court judge found that Indiana's ban did not infringe on the rights of any patient or medical provider to any protected medical care. His ruling also noted the law's health and life exception permits doctors to exercise reasonable medical judgment for determining whether an abortion is necessary when a woman's life is at risk. This is great news for unborn children. Stay informed at Liberty Counsel's website, lc.org.

0: Today is Monday, the 22nd of June. Let's take a look at the weather for the Amarillo area. Tonight, overnight low, mid to upper 60s. Tomorrow, high temperature reaching about 103. South winds 10 to 15 miles per hour. Tomorrow night, slight chance of rain in the night. Overnight low 70s. Wednesday, high temperature mid 90s. Northeast breeze in the afternoon.
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Psalms 18, 1 through 2, New King James. I will love you, O Lord, my strength. The Lord is my rock and my fortress and my deliverer, my God, my strength, in whom I will trust, my shield and the horn of my salvation, my stronghold.

0: 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Whoever abides in him does not sin. Whoever sins has neither seen him nor know him.
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4: Today is Tuesday, June 23rd, sunrise in Amarillo this morning, 6:33. Our low temperature this morning is expected to be in the mid to upper 60s. Today, high temperature forecast to be about 103, south winds 10 to 15 miles per hour. Tonight, slight chance of rain, overnight low 70s. Tomorrow, high temperature mid 90s.

Psalms 9:1, New King James. I will praise you, O Lord, with my whole heart. I will tell of all your marvelous works.

Isaiah 58:2, New King James. 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

Today is Tuesday, June 23rd, sunrise in Amarillo this morning, 6:33. Our low temperature this morning is expected to be in the mid to upper 60s. Today, high temperature forecast to be about 103, south winds 10 to 15 miles per hour. Tonight, slight chance of rain, overnight low, low 70s. Tomorrow, high temperature mid 90s. 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

Matthew 22:37, New King James. Jesus said unto him, "You shall love the Lord your God with all of your heart, with all of your soul, and with all of your mind."

Everyone who lives around here says to me, why don't you just tear that old lighthouse down? Those big ships, they don't sail this way much anymore. And there just doesn't seem to be any reason for that thing to be standing round.

Psalm 100, verse 3. Know ye that the Lord, He is God. 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We are His people, and the sheep of His pasture.

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1: Today is Tuesday, June 23rd, sunrise in Amarillo this morning, 6:33. Our low temperature this morning is expected to be in the mid to upper 60s. Today, high temperature forecast to be about 103, south winds 10 to 15 miles per hour. Tonight, slight chance of rain, overnight low, low 70s. Tomorrow, high temperature mid 90s.

2 Corinthians chapter 10, verses 4 and 5. 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

Titus 1:16, New King James. 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

23rd, sunrise in Amarillo this morning, 6:33. Our low temperature this morning is expected to be in the mid to upper 60s. Today, high temperature forecast to be about 103, south winds 10 to 15 miles per hour. Tonight, slight chance of rain, overnight low, low 70s. Tomorrow, high temperature mid 90s. 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

Psalm 25, verse 1 and 2, New Living Translation. O Lord, I give my life to you. I trust in you, my God. 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
1: Today is Tuesday, June 23rd, sunrise in Amarillo this morning, 6:33. Our low temperature this morning is expected to be in the mid to upper 60s. Today, high temperature forecast to be about 103, south winds 10 to 15 miles per hour. Tonight, slight chance of rain, overnight low 70s. Tomorrow, high temperature mid 90s.

0: 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I will instruct thee and teach thee in the way which thou shalt go. 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
1: Pray.

Psalms 45, New King James. Many, O Lord my God, are the wonderful works which you have done and your thoughts toward us. 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

0: Today is Tuesday, June 23rd, sunrise in Amarillo this morning, 6:33. Our low temperature this morning is expected to be in the mid to upper 60s. Today, high temperature forecast to be about 103, south winds 10 to 15 miles per hour. Tonight, slight chance of rain, overnight low, low 70s. Tomorrow, high temperature mid 90s. 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
2: Anticipation is high as we celebrate on this international
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6: 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Yeah. Here's a great Doris Akers classic. I was there when the spirit came.

0: my public announcement today is the Grand Ole Opry started 90 years ago this week.
1: Wow. What did you sing on that first show, Bill? You were there, weren't you?
0: Yeah, looking for a city.
1: For about 8 minutes.
0: It was a great night. Here's a vocal band saying, you know what? When I found the Lord, I really think the big difference was really in me.
1: Yeah,
0: everything seemed better, but the difference was in me.

0: Yes,
1: music.
0: That theme, you know what that means. Well, kind of a no-taste kind of award this week.
1: What?
0: From the Taco Tasters of Tacoma, meeting for their biannual tamale tournament in Tallahassee.
1: Wow.
0: Yeah, you knew that. The word of the day, they said, no sizzle in the sauce award they gave us, saying the words once were hot, but now their sizzle is not. Well, that kind of spice is not nice. So here's the word of the day in spite of those guys.
1: All right.
0: Aspectaband. Aspectaband.
1: Aspectaband.
0: Aspectaband. Oh, yeah, yeah.
2: I got it.
1: Oh,
2: I got it.
1: Barely made it.
3: You tried to do this one without me, didn't you? Aspectaband is the correct pronunciation.
0: Oh, I'm sorry.
1: Of course, sorry.
3: The correct pronunciation. And, it's actually a term comes from fashion. You know, when it comes to fashion, hairstyles, that kind of thing, opinions vary so greatly. Russ, in fact, I've seen you wear your hair in a ponytail, in a braid, in a bob, or like Bill, in a drawer. But, personally, I like hair in a bun.
0: Ooh.
3: Yes, that's weird. Many bun styles to choose from, like the top knot, the undercut, the Happy Goodman. But I'll tell you what, my favorite is the aspectabun.
1: Oh.
3: Now, it is piled high, rounded out, sprayed down, jeweled up, filled in, shined up, prayed up, packed up, ready to go up.
0: Hey, man, the
1: aspectabun. It means an expressive face, as in some actors have faces that are... Aspectabun. Oh, a man bun. You left out man bun.
4: I did.
1: Oh, my gosh, that was good.
3: You never know what you're going to learn on Homecoming Radio.
1: That's true.
4: Oh, I know. And you know what? There's nothing like when they... when they would shake their buns down. You know, just,
1: Hallelujah.
4: That was a good service.
5: I remember.
4: Brian Free.
5: Brian Free.

0: Hey, Gaither.
1: Yes.
0: I'm curious, what color toothbrush do you use?
1: I use various kinds, yes. Sometimes.
0: I didn't say what kind, I said what color.
1: Oh, color. Various colors.
0: Okay. Well, did you know that most people use a blue brush? Not sure what that means, just thought you ought to know.
2: I know this, you can't set a glass of water down without him putting his teeth in it. I know that.

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1: And here's something to think about. 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
2: By the way, this is also National Chocolate Chip Cookie Day.
1: Kevin,
2: I am buying for everybody.
1: Kevin, that's your favorite.
2: And here are the Nylons singing. Nylons. Did I say Nylons?
4: You said Nylons.
2: Well, when they're in France, they're called Nylons. But here in America, the Nylons singing Waiting on the Word. You're going to love.

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1: And here's Scott Fowler with a little bit of holy humor.
2: Hey, some of my favorite bulletin bloopers from church. Here they are. Number one, there is joy in heaven over one singer who repents. Good luck with that, Lord. Hey, Sister Sarah was sick this morning, so her mother took her to the doctor and had her shot. Sister Dullin's solo today will be Joshua Fit the Battle of Jericho.
3: Yeah.
4: Here the Hoppers from North Carolina.

0: A newcomer to her homecoming family is on the phone now, Angie Prim.
1: Hello.
2: Angie.
0: Angie, Bill Gaither here with all of our crew, and it's really quite an exciting crew. So all of your friends, with the exception, maybe Phil. I don't know, but otherwise.
3: I'm nobody's friend, man.
2: What?
3: No, I don't.
1: I love all of you.
4: Angie Prim, it's Gordon Mote here. Do you love me the most?
1: Oh, Gordon!
4: Please say yes.
2: No, she loves Tori the most.
1: Tori! Oh, my God!
2: See?
1: Oh, y'all gonna make me cry. Everybody, I love you, my babies.
0: Oh, my. And you know what? The folks out on the road are loving you, and they love, you know, for years, Angie has been one of the number one vocal calls in as far as
5: absolutely
0: studio singing.
5: For good reason.
0: And, you know, and... Yes. Yeah, Buddy just said for good reason. We all love you, and that's where we got to know you. And we said, hey, you need to go out on the road with this, and it's really been a lot of fun.
1: It has been so much fun. I remember when you asked me, Bill, and I said, okay, so who am I singing background for on the road? And you said, you.
0: And now we're all backing you up.
5: That's true.
1: No, that's not the case. I love it. I love being with you all. Thank you so much for including me and making me an official part of the family.
0: Hey, Angie, you are so much fun on the cruise. The people on our cruise is loving when Angie's there and when she's doing her thing. So,
5: oh, man.
0: Hey, and we're going to do your mama's favorite song.
5: Ooh, yeah.
6: Love this.
1: Woo!
6: Love it.
0: I just couldn't keep it to myself.
1: Yes, Bill. I never thought I would love that song like I do because it was so... it was scary as a child to sing that because I knew she would shout her wig off and always anticipated the moment of being embarrassed as a 10-year-old. And I would ask my sister who would play the piano, I would say, Diane, is Mommy going to do that song today? She was like, well, you know she is, Angie. I'm like, oh, my goodness, where are the bobby pins?
4: And now, Angie, you sing it every night, and people are shouting their wigs off all across America.
1: Yeah. That's why I knew I had to have mine sewed in.
0: Angie, we love you. You have a good day, babe.
1: Thank you. I love you, too. Okay. Good travel to you.
0: Okay.
2: Bye, darling.
4: Thank you.

0: I was in New York City with my older brother, and suddenly I couldn't find him. I looked behind me, and he was giving all the money out of his pocket to a disabled veteran sitting on the curb. That act of kindness, that gives me hope.
1: That's good. And here's Jeff and Sherry Easter, good friends of the Homecoming family, singing Feeling All Right, Doing Okay, or Okie Dokie. Either way.

0: Bill Gaither back here with Homecoming Radio. By the way, we had a deer with our bus the other night on the way.
1: Oh, really?
0: Have you ever done that, Scott, in your bus?
2: We did it one time. We hit an owl one time.
1: Wow.
2: Well. Yeah, it took out the whole windshield.
3: Who was driving?
2: Oh, really?
0: His triumphant quartet.

0: Guys, it's toy time. Think outside yourself and...
1: Take whatever you have and give it away.
2: I was traveling home from school with my daughter. We live near the mountains and I wasn't really paying attention and we went down the wrong road. We drove quite a while before I realized what I'd done and suddenly we ended up in a snowstorm. I was driving a small car without chains. A man and his wife stopped and asked us to follow them down the mountain. I was grateful, but I was terrified.

arrived at my predicament, I had no cell phone reception and it was getting really dark. I knew we were on the side of the mountain and if we slipped, we could be in serious trouble. Suddenly, I felt the wheel lose control and I slipped into this very steep ditch. Well, the car I was following was now out of sight and I thought he'd left me. Suddenly, I looked up. He had returned. 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I never even got the man's name, but needless to say, my daughter and I will be forever grateful to this couple. They risked their safety. They gave it away.

0: C.S. Lewis said, if at times you don't feel comfortable in this world, maybe you were made for another world. And I think that's pretty true. Especially in this day and time, there are times where I just don't feel at home in this world anymore. You ever feel like that?
1: Yeah.
0: Well, here's a song that puts in perspective. Home, where I belong. Listen to Mark Lowry. Heaven's

0: Hi, folks. I'm Eric Bennett with Triumph a Quartet. 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
1: It's a bit loony, but it's the law. Number one, in Illinois, animals can be imprisoned.
2: Really?
3: Oh, wow.
1: Number two, in Washington, D.C., it's illegal to fly a kite.
2: Right. Sure.
3: Uh-huh. Okay.
1: Go and in Tennessee, you're allowed to shoot whales from a moving car.
2: Yeah, it's not the easiest thing, but you can do it.
1: Yes, but it's the law.
3: Wow. Okay.
4: It's also illegal to balance a budget in Washington, D.C.
3: Oh, you know it's coming.
4: Just kidding. Signature.

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3: 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Sometimes you wonder, is anybody out there listening? A simple note is very encouraging.
4: We also love to know the worldwide diversity of the people to whom we're speaking. 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
1: 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We want to hear from you today. The late Yogi Berra said it first, and I love these, Bill. If you don't know where you're going, you might wind up someplace else. He said you can observe a lot just by watching. I love this one. A nickel ain't worth a dime anymore. The future ain't what it used to be.
4: That's my favorite.
1: And then probably Yogi's most famous quote, it ain't over till it's over.
3: My good friend Carl Erskine said they were in St. Louis one time, and the crowd was not very good. And they were talking about the small crowd, which could apply sometime to a gospel concert. And Yogi said, if the people don't want to come, who's going to stop them?
1: Who's going to stop them? Yeah. There's some sense in that.
3: How appropriate that is on a good gospel concert.

0: 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You know, we get some great notes from our folks out there who listen. Notes like this one.
1: We listen to HCR on KYMS in Idaho. We love your music for years, and we enjoy you on the radio even more. We hear you on the way to church, and it's the perfect setup for our worship service. God's love to all of you. Ken.
2: 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Well, if you listen, Diana and Ellie, you'll notice that I don't stop laughing. She also says, I love what you do, so keep the music coming.
0: I was raised on gospel music. The other day in my car, grandson said, Grandma, turn on the music about God. Well, I turned on Homecoming Radio. Thanks for the blessings that you bring to me and my family. And by the way, my dad was raised in Russell Springs, Kentucky.
3: Russell Springs,
0: as was Kevin.
3: That's my hometown. Yesterday on the program, this is from John, you finally let Bill sing a solo. What has taken so long? He's fantastic. I'm going to go out and buy his CD. Okay, John, that's one. Let me write that down. Play him more often. Bill, what about that?
4: Yeah. Well, you know what? We sold three of those the other night in Omaha, and two brought it back from Kearney the night before.
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1: Glad you could join us today for the Concepts of Faith broadcast. 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
2: And here in this prayer, in Ephesians, the third chapter, verse 17, says that Christ may dwell in your heart by faith. And that ye, being rooted and grounded in love, may be able to comprehend with all saints what is the breadth and length and depth and height, and to know the love of Christ, which passeth knowledge, that ye might be filled with the fullness of God. Now unto him that is able to do exceedingly above all that we ask or think, according to the power that worketh in us. That power is his word. According to the word that works in you. We can't believe any further than we have knowledge of the Word. You just simply can't believe something that you don't have knowledge of. But he says to be filled with the fullness of God. Now, we talked about it in the other session where Paul said, you're the temple of the living God. And as God said, I will live in them and walk in them. God wants the body of Christ to be filled with the fullness of God. And then he goes on and says, unto him be glory in the church by Christ Jesus throughout all ages, world without end. In other words, this covenant that God has established between himself and Jesus will last forever. We have a new covenant established on better promises. Thank God, Jesus is the guarantee that it'll work. He is the surety of the new covenant. That means the guarantee that it'll work. And thank God it'll work. Now, we're there in Ephesians. Let's just go on into the fourth chapter here and start with verse 4. There is one body, one spirit, even as ye are called, and one hope of your calling. There is one body of Christ, one spirit, which is the Spirit of God, even as ye are called, and one hope of your calling, one Lord, one faith, one baptism. Now, the one baptism he's referring to here is being baptized into Christ. There are seven baptisms mentioned in the Bible. Now, sometimes people want to argue about this and say, well, there's only one baptism. And Paul is simply referring to one here. There are seven baptisms mentioned in the Bible. But he's talking about being baptized into the body of Christ. One God, one Father of all, who is above all, through all, and in you all. Now, there's always somebody trying to make a doctrine out of one verse of Scripture or two verses of Scripture. You know, there's two Pentecostal preachers arguing one day or discussing the Bible. And one of them, he believed that there's only one. God is one and Jesus is the name of God. You know, you've heard that oneness doctrine. And this other Pentecostal preacher said, well, now let me ask you something. Said, if there's just one, who was that standing at the left hand of Jesus? Because Stephen saw Jesus standing at the right hand of the Father. And he thought for a minute, and he said, well, he said, if you'd been hitting the head with rocks, you'd be seeing double too. But no, it's very evident that there are three in one. I in them and thou in me and Jesus in God and God in Jesus. You know, it didn't take a whole lot to understand that if Jesus died and there's only one and Jesus was God and there was only one and God raised him from the dead, how's God going to raise God from the dead when God is dead? I mean, that just won't hold water, but we're not going to split hairs over that. but we know that the Bible says that God raised Jesus from the dead. Well, while we're there, let's state another little bit of evidence. When Jesus was saying on the cross, my God, why hast thou forsaken me? Is he saying myself, myself? Why have I forsaken myself? I don't believe so. We better get off of that. We're going to meddling here. Verse 7, but unto every one of us is given grace according to the measure of the gift of Christ. Now, there's a whole sermon right there. To every one of us is given grace according to the measure of the gift of Christ. Now that's quite a measure. How would you measure the gift of Christ? I mean, he's all in all. But there is given to everyone according to the measure of the gift of Christ. Wherefore he saith, when he ascended up on high, he led captivity captive and gave gifts unto men. Now that he ascended, what is it but that he also descended first into the lower parts of the earth? Now I know that this is quite controversial in some circles, but we might as well say it because it bears it out in the Word of God, that Jesus went to hell. There's no doubt about it. He went to the place of the departed wicked dead. David tapped into it and said, "Thou shalt not leave my soul in hell." And there's all kinds of evidence that that's exactly what happened, because he had to suffer the penalty for man's sin. The Bible says the wages of sin is death. Now, it's spiritual death, and man was spiritually dead. So then there had to be a spiritual sacrifice offered. And the Bible says that Jesus, through the eternal Spirit, offered himself. And he cried out and said, "Father, into thy hands I commit my spirit." Now here again, we run into a crossroad, but I must say some of this because you get over there in Leviticus and you see the type. You see, if you didn't find it in the type in the Old Testament, you could say, well, Jesus did not die spiritually, but man was spiritually dead, and there had to be the penalty for it, and the wages of sin is death. Now, the wages of sin is not physical death. It is spiritual death. Jesus had to die spiritually to redeem spiritually dead men. Paul said in 2 Corinthians 5:21, "For he who knew no sin was made to be sin, that we might be made the righteousness of God in him." He became sin. The very fact that the serpent on the pole represents Jesus is that he became sin. Now, you know, there's people that'll argue with you, and they've had some of them to say, "Well, you're just saying that Jesus sinned." No, Jesus did not sin. He was the Son of God. But if you get over into Leviticus and read the 6th chapter, and I believe the 16th chapter of Leviticus, talks about the two goats that represent Jesus. The two goats, the scapegoat and the sin offering, is a type of Jesus. And when you read Isaiah, the 53rd chapter, you find out that it says that he died deaths, two, not one. One goat in Leviticus was brought in for the sin offering and was killed. But then the priest that offered the sacrifice laid both of his hands upon the live goat that was called the scapegoat and confessed all the sins of Israel upon that goat. Now, see, people say, well, Jesus couldn't have become sin because sin is a personal disobedience. But no, he received sin. So here you see the type in the Old Testament where the priest that offered the sacrifice, after the first goat was killed, he went out and laid his hands on the second goat and confessed all the sins. He put the sins on that goat. And then that goat was released into the wilderness, into a place of separation, or a place not fit for habitation. And that's what death is separation. It's a type of Jesus bearing our sins away from us as far as the east is from the west. And he had to bear it. Well, when Jesus hung on the cross and he cried out and said, my God, why hast thou forsaken me? Jesus was looking into and speaking of what was about to take place. Now, I've taught this two different ways. But when I first started teaching it, I taught it like everybody else taught it. That's when Jesus died, spiritually there. But if you notice, Jesus, after that, said, "Father, into thy hands I commit my spirit." Now, here's what I want you to see. In Leviticus, it says that the priest laid both hands upon the goat. This is the only place that it mentions him using both hands. And Jesus said, "Father, into thy hands I commit my spirit." So this is where, after Jesus died, he committed his spirit unto God, And God laid all the sins and iniquities of us all upon Jesus. He's the only one that could do it. He was the one that offered the sacrifice. You remember what Abraham said? He said, God will provide himself a lamb. That's exactly what he did. His son. So the scapegoat is no doubt a type of Jesus bearing our sins away. After the first goat is already dead, Jesus bore our sins. He made a decision to bear them, and he died physically, then he died spiritually. And God raised him from the dead. Over in Hebrews, the second chapter, it says, he tasted death for every man. Now I ask you, did Jesus taste physical death for every man? If he did, then no man would have to die physically. But he didn't taste physical death for every man. He tasted spiritual death for every man. I'm sure it's quite controversial with some people, but I'm going to mention this here, that if you have any questions about what we've talked about, order the book, Authority in Three Worlds, because we don't have time right here to go into the whole detail, but it will prove beyond a shadow of a doubt that these things are true and that Jesus bore our sins. He became sin. He did not sin, but he became sin. Now, let's get back into Ephesians, the fourth chapter, where it says that Jesus, now that he ascended, what is it? But he also descended first into the lower parts of the earth. He that descended is the same also that ascended up far above all heavens, that he might fill all things. Now, before I leave the broadcast today, I want to remind you that our book offer this week is book offer number 7504. It's called Your Spiritual Authority, 180-page paperback. 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That's a total of $15. Now, here are some of the chapter titles in this book. Chapter 1 is Man Under Authority. You need to understand you're under the authority of God, but you have dominion through the Word of God, speaking the Word of God in faith. Number 2 is In His Image. You're created in the image of God. Chapter 3, Dominion Through Words. Chapter 4, Keys to Understanding the Bible. Now, if you don't understand the first three chapters of Genesis, you're not going to operate in the great faith the Bible talks about in ever-increasing faith. The key is understanding the keys to the Bible. Number 5 is Noah's Covenant. Number 6 is Abraham's Covenant. Now, it's important to understand that God made covenants with man, and he did that because man was here on earth to have dominion over this planet. And if you don't understand that dominion, you're not going to take dominion over situations and circumstances. Then we talk about the authority of the body, how your body gives you authority on this planet. Get out and vote. You have authority on this planet. Your body gives you authority. So don't miss it. Get out and vote. Chapter 8 is the authority of the body. Chapter 9 is the authority of Jesus. And if you don't understand the authority of Jesus, you'll never understand his ministry. 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He had a physical flesh, blood, and bone body. And he had that body because he had to have a physical body to have authority on this planet. 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
3: John Osteen is next. We're going to hear a portion of message number 2 in a series of messages on the overall subject of understanding the origin and work of demon powers. The specific title of this particular message in the series is The Mystery of Iniquity. Here is Pastor John Osteen.
4: 2 Thessalonians chapter 2, verse 3. I want to start with verse 1. Now we beseech you, brethren, by the coming of our Lord Jesus Christ, and by our gathering together unto him, that you be not soon shaken in mind or troubled neither by spirit nor by word nor by letter as from us, as that the day of Christ is at hand. Let no man deceive you by any means, that day shall not come, except there come a falling away first, and that man of sin be revealed, the son of perdition, who opposeth and exalteth himself above all that is called God, or that is worshipped, so that he as God sitteth in the temple of God, showing himself that he is God. Remember ye not that when I was yet with you, I told you these things? And now you know what withholdeth, that he might be revealed in his time. For the mystery of iniquity doth already work. Only he who now letteth will let until he be taken out of the way. I want you to notice verse 7. For the mystery of iniquity doth already work. Everybody say, the mystery of iniquity. Now I'm going to bring a short message this morning, and you come back tonight and I'll finish this message. It's good to come to church more than once. The mystery of iniquity doth already work. There is a mysterious force in the world, in the universe. There is an indescribable, unparalleled evil that has been unleashed upon the human race, and it's been here. Why should there be wars? Why should there be storms and tornadoes? Why should there be diseases like AIDS? Why should there be such suffering? There is a malignant, active force that wants to destroy human beings. Why should a little baby be born without organs? Why do you have all the trouble you have in your body? Why should men like John, that precious man that we prayed for, why should he have such confusion in his personality? Why should this woman who says, pray that the power of evil in generations back have to come down here to be prayed for? There is a real force, mystery of iniquity at work in the world. Where did it come from? Where did it come from? Why is sin in the world? Why trouble? Why couldn't God just make everything real good? You know what I'd do if I was God? How many of you want to know what I'd do if I was God? If I was God, the first thing I'd do is kill the devil. And I'd invite all the demons to his funeral and shoot them. But that's the reason I'm not God. The mystery of iniquity is working. Read your newspapers. It's horrible what's happening today. And there's an unparalleled unleashing of it today. Thank God we in Lakewood Church are ready for it. We're sitting on ready. We're not weak worms of the dust that deny the power of God. We're ready for anything the devil can throw. So I want to talk about the origin of evil, where the devil came from, what his design is, why he's in the situation he's in, and why we have to contend with him. Now open your Bibles. It's real easy to find this scripture, Genesis 1:1. Genesis 1, if you can't find that, we need to pray for you. In the beginning. Everybody say, in the beginning. Amen. See, we don't know when that was. We have the human race traced back to about 6,000 years. But God said, in the beginning. That could have been 20 billion years ago. In the beginning, God created the heavens and the earth. And the earth was without form and void, and darkness was upon the face of the deep, and the Spirit of God moved upon the face of the waters. And God said, let there be light, and there was light. Hebrew scholars will tell you, and I checked it this week, it says, and the earth was without form and void. Actually, that word was can be translated became. You see, what God does, he does well. God is not in the habit of creating a world without form and without, and that is void. So God created the heavens and the earth millions and maybe billions of years ago. I don't know what God's been up to before I was born, neither do you. God's a great God. He created the world. And then it says, the world became void. The word void means ruined. Somebody ruined the world. You know, when we were in school, you know, the science books, you know, they always contradict the Bible, you know. Not all of them, but some of them do, you know. They used to say we came from monkeys, and, well, looking at some people, you know, I've doubted, but anyway, looking in the mirror, I know it's not true. Being married to Dodie is another thing. But you know, you can't mistake, you know, all these dinosaurs. You can't mistake all these Neanderthal men. All these people they dig up and they put all these machines on them, and they you know, they're millions of years old. But you see, I don't know what God did with the earth before. He said in the beginning. That could have been billions and billions of years ago. God might have used this earth for a lot of things. I don't know anything about whatever's here is here. That doesn't change the Bible. The Bible said the earth became void. The earth was ruined. What ruined it? What happened to all these people? Were there people down here on earth before God started this human race? I don't know. Somebody's been down here. He said to Adam and Eve, replenish the earth. That means fill it up again. So, what kind of doctrine am I giving today? I don't know. I'm just telling you what the Bible says. The earth was ruined. Well, it had to be in good shape to be ruined. He had to be full in order to be empty. My question today is, who ruined it and what caused it to be ruined? Turn to Jeremiah chapter 4. Jeremiah chapter 4. Notice in verse 23. What's the first word? Jeremiah. It's right in the middle of your Bible. Okay, what's the first word? Jeremiah says, I beheld the earth, and lo, it was without form and void. This is God speaking. And the heavens, and they had no what? They had no what? They had no light. Somehow the light went out. I beheld the mountains, God said, and lo, they trembled, and all the hills moved lightly. And I beheld, and lo, there was no man, and all the birds of the heaven were fled. And I beheld, and lo, what are the next three words? The what? Tell me out loud. It was a fruitful place. God created a good earth and a good heaven. The fruitful place was a wilderness, and all the cities thereof were broken down at the presence of the Lord and by his fierce anger. Now scientists will tell you that great catastrophes have befallen this earth. The Royal Guards. All those big old things up there in in the national parks, Yellowstone National Parks, all those were made by mighty cataclysmic upheavals of water. This was a fruitful place, and now it has become void and empty and ruined. No, let some find by some pinheaded man that says the Bible's not true because he found a skull and found a dinosaur. No, don't worry. God's word stands sure. What God says is everlastingly dependable. Sure, there might have been lots of things down here. Evidently there were. You say, well, that disturbs me. Why should it disturb you? They're all dead. You're alive. Evidently God started over with a man named Adam and a woman named Eve. And he didn't start with Adam and Steve. There would never have been anybody born if it was Adam and Steve. But thank God for the Eves. You know, they called Adam in the Hebrew Ish. And they called woman Isha. Because when Adam saw her, he said, ah. And men have been saying, ah, ever since. And all the women said, did I hear old me? I want you to open your Bible to Ezekiel chapter 28. Now, then I'm going to give you two passages about the devil and his fall from heaven. Actually, the Bible teaches that it was the fall of Satan from heaven that ruined the earth. Satan used to be an angel. And now he has transformed himself, listen, into an angel of light. He was an angel. Look up here at me, would you please? One of the mighty archangels, the covering cherub. And now that he's fallen, the Bible says he transforms himself into an angel of light. And the Bible talks about Satan's ministers, and Satan has ministers on the earth today, and they're in some churches. It talks about doctrines of demons. See, just like there's a real church, there's a false church. Just like there are real God-called ministers, there are Satan-inspired ministers. And they go under the name of Christian. I was watching a panel of people on television the other day, ministers, so-called ministers of the gospel. I could hardly believe my ears. They didn't believe anything like you and I believe. They believed in total liberty. Those ministers who minister in local churches in America said that if you find a child around 9 or 10, 11 years old that has a tendency toward homosexuality, you should encourage that. I heard it with my own ears.
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0: Today is Tuesday, June 23rd, sunrise in Amarillo this morning, 6:33. Our low temperature this morning is expected to be in the mid to upper 60s. Today, high temperature forecast to be about 103, south winds 10 to 15 miles per hour. Tonight, slight chance of rain, overnight low 70s. Tomorrow, high temperature mid 90s.
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2: 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It's not a book of science. It's a book about faith. It's a book about God. It's not just a book on philosophy. It's not a book just on religion. It's a living book that speaks to you as you read it. There's a supernatural power in reading that book. I don't understand everything in the Bible. You can ask me questions in the Bible that I cannot answer. I accept it by faith as the Word of God, and it's changed my life, and it feeds my soul.
3: You can have the same experience. 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We're the Billy Graham Evangelistic Association.
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5: The city is trying to make an example of street preachers. We're going to be talking about the development here on Faith and Freedom. I'm Matt Staver, founder and chairman of Liberty Counsel. Joining me is Holly Mead.
6: You know, this is an interesting situation. For 5 years, Andre Howard and his fellow pastors have stood on the street corners in downtown Greenville, South Carolina. Now, I would consider Greenville kind of a Bible Belt. However, as they were telling their own personal stories of redemption and praying with people and for people, in March, Andre was handcuffed and slapped with a $1,087 fine for preaching without a permit.
5: Yeah, for preaching without a permit.
6: You have to have a permit to preach?
5: In a public forum to get out there on the sidewalk.
6: That was free speech.
5: Say something? Yeah. It's not like they were gathering a crowd. Like a lot of places, they'll say, if you want to have a gathering of an assembly of people, you don't need a permit if it's under a certain number. You do need a permit if it's over a certain number. And the reason for that is for crowd control. But somebody just there speaking on a public sidewalk, handing out literature or speaking on a public sidewalk, you don't need a permit for that. Because if you needed a permit for that, what about two people that are just walking on the sidewalk and they're talking to one another? They may know each other. Do they need a permit to talk? No. Hmm.

0: stay on a public sidewalk. These are traditional public forum, streets, sidewalks, and public parks. You don't need a permit for that. If you want to wear a shirt that says a certain message, you don't need a permit for that. So to preach on a public sidewalk, you don't need a permit to do that. Unless you have some crowd that you are anticipating to come, you have a group of people, we're having 20 people come and we're going to have an event in a public park. Well, depending upon the city or county, you might need a permit for that because that's a crowd situation, but it's not an individual one. And for 5 years, he had actually done this without a permit. Now, finally, they handcuff him for preaching the gospel where he otherwise is allowed to preach, and they fine him for doing that. So, you know, in George Whitefield's evangelistic preaching, open air settings were common. They stirred revivals. They stirred up fires of revival, and they did that up and down the Eastern Seaboard. Including South Carolina.
1: It's part of the free speech that's allowed in America. I mean, not just religious speech, but other types of speech. Same thing.
0: Yeah. And his Bible-based sermons led to America's first Great Awakening, which laid the foundation for our American, you know, freedom. Had he preached in South Carolina in 2026, he would have been shocked that he would have been handcuffed and fined for preaching like he did previously up and down the Eastern Seaboard during the first Great Awakening that led up to the first Great Awakening. So this is a very serious situation. Now, you might have this idea of street preachers with, you know, being belligerent and loud bullhorns. That's not the people that we're representing. Actually, we represent people in South Carolina and North Carolina. Ironically, both Carolinas are doing something very similar to street preachers. I call them, in this case, street evangelists. These individuals are going out on the public sidewalks, and they're spending their time just sharing the gospel with people who will listen. They have the right to be able to do so.
1: But the public sidewalks are public forums, right? I mean, we discuss the same thing with our sidewalk counselors in front of abortion facilities and other instances. It's public forum. You can talk free speech on them.
0: The streets of downtown Greenville are obviously sometimes they're noisy. They're crowded on Friday and Saturday nights, the nights that Andre and others often choose in an effort to reach more people. In the city area, trying to seek lost souls, people who otherwise would maybe frequent bars or go to dance clubs, people who are looking, searching. If they want to stop and listen to the gospel, they're certainly willing to speak with them, pray with them, encourage them. Andre and others often bring a single small speaker so they can be heard above the booming music blaring from the cars and also from the buildings. They're no different than anybody else there. So it was a Saturday. It was March 14. It was no different than any other day. As the city's lost, headed to guzzle booze and beer or whatever else they were doing, he and others stood on the corner of West Washington Street preaching and praying. They preached with kindness, not condemnation. They shared stories of how God had delivered them until the police arrived. And without warning, he was put in handcuffs and told he needed a permit to preach on the streets.
1: So it'd be interesting. He's been doing this for 5 years. All of a sudden, somebody called the police on him.
0: Yeah, somebody must have called the police. They didn't want him. But the police should have said, you know, once they got here, hey, somebody's made a complaint, but you're not doing anything out of the ordinary.
1: Like, was he in front of a business?
0: We can't do anything about
1: stopping
0: you.
1: Stopping traffic.
0: Or go to the person who made the complaint.
1: Yeah.
0: The police could have come there and observed. He's just speaking. He doesn't need a permit. He's not confronting people. He's not blocking traffic. He's not causing fights with anybody. The police should have done their job and understood that this is unconstitutional to arrest them, to fine them. So they not only gave them, put handcuffs on them, and told them that they needed to a permit to preach in this area, on the streets, in the traditional public forum, but they also gave him a citation, as you mentioned, for a $1,087 fine for preaching the gospel

0: in public without a permit.
1: I mean, you know, it's one thing to hold an event like you got, you know, Let Us Worship. They have big events in these various cities. They have to get permits for that. They bring in a stage, musicians, and all this. But it's just him and a few guys out there, or maybe women too, on the sidewalk. That shouldn't require a permit.
0: Yeah, you know, if you look at Sean Foyt's events or some of these other big events where they're going into cities, you're anticipating, first of all, you have a lot of people that are part of your event, and then you're anticipating a large gathering of people. Well, that's obviously something where you have a large gathering of people that you anticipate that you need a permit. Mm-hmm. And the reason why you need a permit is to give information and advance notice to the government officials that there's a large crowd that you're anticipating to gather.
1: It's probably going
0: to
1: require some police and things like that.
0: Right, some police security, some traffic control.
1: Yeah.
0: Also, they don't want to have two big events at the same time.
1: Mm-hmm.
0: So for scheduling purposes, and you wouldn't want that. You wouldn't want to show up at a park and anticipate that you're going to have, you know, 250, 500 people there for an outside event. And then somebody else is coming at the same time and you're arguing about who's going to actually be there because there's another group there at the same time for a different purpose. So it's for scheduling, it's for safety, it's for crowd control. But for individuals, no, you don't need a permit for that. You know, one of the things that I think was very critically important in the drafting of the First Amendment is when the founders came to this country, when they spoke in their European homelands, they had to get permission to speak. So the press, those who were journalists, people who wrote, people who spoke, they oftentimes needed to get a permit from the government, and the government then would censor them if they didn't like your message. They would withhold the permit, and they were reliant totally upon the government for consent to be able to speak. Well, obviously, the government's not going to allow dissenting views, and so if you had a dissenting view that was questioning the status quo, the government was going to deny it. That's why they created the First Amendment, and the Supreme Court has gone through this history about these prior restraints. Our founders hated these prior restraints, that in order to speak, you had to have prior permission to do so. And the First Amendment has been a solid bulwark to protect free speech against these same kind of prior restraints. Pray for the case. We're not only working on this in South Carolina, but also in North Carolina as well. For more information, go to Liberty Counsel's website, lc.org.
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3: 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We become just, he said, by performing just actions, temperate by performing temperate actions, and brave by performing brave actions. In other words, we can reform and shape our character from the outside. But the Bible's approach to character development is the opposite, starting from the inside. We become loving by allowing the Holy Spirit to manifest love through us. 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Instead of reforming ourselves, we allow Christ to manifest himself through us. And this is David Jeremiah encouraging you to get on the road to new life. 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

0: We need to talk about fallacies that Christians believe. They have more faith in these fallacies than they do in the true Word of God. Let's get into that on today's program, Keys to Kingdom Living. Hello there, I'm Ricky File. Kingdom Keys Network is a network of numerous radio stations and translators broadcasting the gospel and informational programming to help people have a biblical worldview and to keep you informed from the right point of view about what's going on in this world. Anyway, I want to get into the teaching here. I'm talking about God's plan for man, and specifically right now, we're addressing fallacies. Fallacies, Christians that believe fallacies. They believe false ideas. And one of the fallacies is that, well, all things work together for good to those that love the Lord. And so every bad thing that happens, God intends it for your good. Well, that scripture didn't say God intends everything that happens for your good. A lot of things that happen originate with the devil. How can you tell if it's from God or the devil? Well, John 10:10 is the dividing line of the Bible. Jesus said, I am come that they might have life and that they might have it more abundantly. He said the thief, that would be the devil. Jesus is not a thief. God's not a thief. The thief comes to steal, kill, and destroy. If something is stealing, whether it's stealing your joy, your peace, your money, your health, if something's destroying you, it's from the devil. Okay? Blessings come from God. Yeah, all blessings and every good thing comes from God. Cancer is not good. Heart attacks are not good. There's lots of things that are not good. High blood pressure is not good. These things don't originate with God. As a matter of fact, on the physical part of this thing, most of our physical problems are self-induced. We want to say that we're free to eat anything, put anything in our body. All you got to do is just pray over it, and that sanctifies it. And the Bible never said that anyway. It said that it's sanctified by the Word of God and prayer. There are some things in the Word of God that were not, the Bible makes it clear, were not supposed to be eaten. You say, oh, now you're getting into legalism. No, I'm getting into good health habits. Good health habits. Not legalism. I'm not talking about things that will cause you to not be saved. But if you don't obey certain things, if you don't follow certain good nutritional habits, you may end up in heaven a lot sooner than you should have. It's a shame that about, 85 to 90% or more of our prayer requests for the church to pray for us have to do with physical problems. That ought not to be. That ought not to be when we have a covenant of healing. But it's a fallacy, a false teaching that people have bought into. Well, it couldn't happen if it wasn't the will of God, because all things work together. Now listen, God will cause anything to work out for your good if you get into the Word of God. Things that were even intended to be for your destruction will turn around for your good, not because it is good, but because God will step into the situation and bring deliverance and send the devil on his way as you rebuke him and resist him. And he'll go on his way packing and saying, I wish I'd have left her alone. I wish I'd have left him alone. That didn't turn out so good for me. See, most time it does turn out to be more glorifying to the devil than to God, because people have these fallacious ideas. Some people believe, well, now the Lord's not going to cause any harm to come unless he gave special permission for it. He screens it or it couldn't happen. Now, that's canard. That's what that is. That is junk teaching. That's a fallacy. What is the truth? The truth is the Bible says several times, that he wants things to go well with you. The Bible says several times that he wants you to have long life and peace of mind. God has given you a sound mind. God's not intending or planning in any way for you to end up the last 10 years of your life or the last 1 year of your life without having your mind. No, sir, he's not planning that. And you need to quit saying, well, I'm getting old. I can tell I'm getting old because I'm losing my mind. Well, stop saying stuff like that. That's as bad as cussing. It really is. It's not funny. It's not funny to say stuff like that. You need to learn these things. Learn what rightfully belongs to you. Speak the word of God. He renews my youth like the eagles. That's what the Bible said. That's what the Bible says. Don't talk about being old. Talk about he renews my youth like the eagles. Yeah, they'll mount up with wings as an eagle. They'll run and not be weary. They'll walk and not faint. Say those kind of things. That's in the Bible. I didn't make those things up. That's in the Bible. We're here to teach you the truths of God's word. Now quit laying the blame on God for all of the bad things in your life. Quit cooperating with Satan. Learn to cooperate with God. You've got to get into the word so you can learn these things that belong to you. And when you learn what belongs to you, stand up for it. Stand up against the devil. Stand on the word of God. And learn to grow strong in faith by giving glory and praise to God for the word. Speak the word over yourself. Don't speak negative things about your mind and your body just because that's what everybody else does. Don't say, well, don't forget Job, though. Now, quit that. Quit that business of saying Job, and you're doing that to justify being sick or afflicted and not being delivered. You are not Job. And we explained that in detail in the previous broadcast or two. I think we addressed that two or three times here lately. So learn what belongs to you. Take your stand. Submit to God. Resist the devil. Learn what comes from the devil and put up resistance to it. Learn to rebuke the devil and take your stand against him. Learn to yield to God. Don't think you can live immoral and have the blessings of God. But you can live according to the word of God and speak the word of God, and you can have the blessings of the word of God. But what if God says no? He's not going to say no to something he's already said yes to, and he's already said yes to your healing. He's already said yes to your victory. He's already said yes to your prosperity. He's already said yes to you having the power of God in your life. Add your amen to it. The Bible says all the promises of God are yes and amen. See, they are yes promises, and we should say amen instead of saying, well, I don't know about that. So, boy, that Ricky Fowler, he's got some strange doctrine. This is not my doctrine. This is not my doctrine. I've referred you already to numerous scriptures. I didn't write those. That's in the Bible. Do you want to be healed? Do you really want to be healed? Jesus asked a man that once. Wilt thou be made whole? Well, you know, you'd think the guy would say, well, duh. Why do you think I'm here at this pool where the angel comes down once in a while? But instead, he said, I have no man to put me in. Don't get your eyes on man. Don't get your eyes on your circumstances. Get your eyes in the word of God. There's no excuse for defeat on the part of any child of God. Jesus came to give life and give it more abundantly. This is one of the reasons you actually need this book by Brother Dake, because he points you to these scriptures repeatedly throughout this book. These scriptures that show you that God is your deliverer from sickness and sinfulness and poverty. God has planned for you an abundant life. Most people got to have somebody to teach them that, because even though it's clear in the word of God, they have blinders on. Blinders from being taught wrong for a lot of years. There have been times when people would be sick. It would be terminal in some cases. And we would want to put into their hands and have on occasions a book on healing or a CD on healing. And sometimes I know very well before they get the book in their hand, they're not going to read it, or the CD, they're not going to listen to it, because they've been taught against it. And when somebody's been taught against it for years and then they get real sick, it's pretty hard to get them out of it then, because they're holding to the teaching of the past and they're not ready. I mean, I'm thinking of a guy now that was sick, and he was very dear to us, and he was going to die, and we wanted him to have a book on healing. There's a book by T.L. Osborne, Healing the Sick, but I knew he wasn't going to be open to that book. He'd been in a church for years. I mean, he loved God with all of his heart, served God, and a man of high character. But I knew he wasn't going to be receptive to that book. As a matter of fact, one of the last times I remember seeing him, he was talking to me about a book, another book he'd gotten a hold of that was really meaningful to him about heaven. Hey, if you've got something terminally wrong with you, and you're not at least 90 or 100 years old, you don't need to be reading a book about heaven during the time of your sickness. You need to be feeding on the Word of God about healing and faith. It's not time for you to check out yet, and even if it was time for you to go, you shouldn't be going sick. Get well, and then if you want to go, say, "Now, Lord, take me. I'm well. Nothing wrong with me, but I don't want to live here any longer." All right? Most of the time when people get well, they just say, "Well, I do want to stay here a little longer." And that's good. It's good. You can stay till you're satisfied. Till you're satisfied. Yeah, you can. I know one of my relatives, she was in her 90s, and she said, "Now, you're supposed to have part in my funeral." And I said, "Well, that'd be fine, but just don't let it be in time soon." She said, "Well, I wouldn't care if it was today." She's ready to go. Well, she wasn't sick. She just ready to go. And one day she dropped dead. And if she had a sickness, I don't know about it. They didn't tell me she was sick. They just said she fell over dead. Well, hey, you can do that. You can live until you're satisfied and then just die. You don't have to be sick to die. Some people have, that's a misconception. How would you ever die if you never got sick? Well, if you stop breathing, you die whether you're sick or not. Did you ever think about that? Yeah. Hey, it's important to learn these things. And if you want one of these books, Brother Dake is good at teaching on these things. A lot of what I shared with you today is in the book. And, of course, I always expound on it, add my own comments as well. So not every little thing I said is in this book, but the main truth of it is, if you want it, to order it from us.
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0: Today is Tuesday, June 23rd, sunrise in Amarillo this morning, 6:33. Our low temperature this morning is expected to be in the mid to upper 60s. Today, high temperature forecast to be about 103, south winds 10 to 15 miles per hour. Tonight, slight chance of rain, overnight low 70s. Tomorrow, high temperature mid 90s.
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1: If you'll spend time with the truth, and you'll be in love with the truth and the spirit of truth, and you'll pray in tongues every day of your life, you'll be sensitive to the truth, and you'll be sensitive to error when it shows up. Whatever he hears, he will speak. He will tell you of things to come. He enables us to bear more words from Jesus than we currently know. I said, and I don't care if you, I mean, if you're like me, a preacher in this room, that's wonderful. You know the word. Some of you in this room know the word better than I do. I mean, my own dad's over here, right? But what I'm trying to tell you is this. You can know all kinds of the word, but there's more things Jesus wants to speak to you. And the only way you're going to be able to bear that is to follow the leading of the Holy Spirit. That's how you take what belongs to you. Yeah. Amen. Praise the Lord. Hallelujah. I'm glad I'm here today. This is hugely important. Because once again, I got to tell you, we don't live by bread alone, but by out of every word that proceeds out of the mouth of God. So this is our living to be able to bear more words of Jesus. Yes. To be able to take them and to live them. He enables, therefore, the Holy Spirit does, enables us to grow by receiving more of the words of the Master. And he'll lead us into all truth in every area. So don't be shocked. When you're going along and you're like, man, I'm so excited. Praise God. I'm on the fire for God. And all of a sudden, the Lord's showing you something else to correct. Yes. Just when you're like, man, I think I've got it all together. Whoop, you better correct this. Because he wants to lead you into all truth in every area. All we have to do is simply yield ourselves to him and to his influence. All of these things I'm telling you and showing you, and there's so much more, but that's what I wanted to show you about the Holy Spirit. This is what belongs to us, folks. This is the down payment. This is what we're supposed to be walking in every day of our lives right now, throughout eternity. There's so much more out there that I couldn't even explain. But when we just talk about what's happening already right now, what's already ours, I'm telling you and urging you, take it, receive it, say it out loud. I believe it. And I receive it. That's what we looked at on Wednesday night. So we're looking at taking what belongs to us in this series. But really, I'm only going to be able to show you the tip of the iceberg, so to speak. That's really all. I'm not really talking about an iceberg, folks. See how you have to say these words nowadays. That pastor's talking about icebergs. I don't think they'd be outraged by that, you know. You take words out of context. Oh, yes, today's sermon was about icebergs. Because I'm telling you that I'm only going to be able to show you the tip of the iceberg of what belongs to you. But can I just take the tip then? Take what you see. Take it. Don't sit around and be like, well, that all sounds good, but doesn't sound like my life. That's not the cards I've been dealt. Hey, your life may be an utter mess today, but all you had to do is turn to him, and the Holy Spirit can restore what the cankerworm has stolen. Amen. You should take the time to get familiar with what's available in our inheritance in Christ. Know one thing. What we do matters if we're going to walk in this inheritance. Go to Ephesians. We have time. Let me show you this real quick. Ephesians chapter 5. Say it out loud. Thank God for the word. See, I know if I give enough scriptures, eventually there'll be no shouting. When I say turn to somewhere, right? That's what happens. I mean, it just is what it is. I'm not mad at anybody. It just is what it is. Ephesians chapter 5. And that's okay, because after a while, that would get kind of tiresome. Ephesians 5, verse 5. Are you there?
2: Yeah.
1: For this you know, And no fornicator, no unclean person, nor covetous man. There that is again, covetous, right there, sitting up like a daisy. Who is an idolater has any inheritance in the kingdom of Christ and God. Wow. So you're telling me, preacher, what we do can affect our inheritance? Yes. Specifically here, fornicator is mentioned. A fornicator here is a whoremonger. That's another word for it. An immoral person. They have no morals when it comes to their sexual appetites. The thing that's startling to me is in the Greek, this is the word pornos. Wow is right. You can affect your inheritance by your porn addiction? Because it's sin. It's sin. What about an unclean person? Well, this is where our culture really has a freak out moment, because it actually means a homosexual, a pervert. What? Yeah, that's what it means. So did you know if you live the homosexual lifestyle, you have no inheritance? You know, it says you don't have any inheritance in the kingdom. So if you really love someone that's a fornicator, that's an unclean person, a covetous man, which we've covered already today, then you must tell them, if you live that lifestyle, you'll have no inheritance. You've botched your inheritance. Now, real love would warn somebody of that before they take their last breath, because this inheritance that we're talking about is eternal in nature. Never forget this. God's reward system in eternity. I've talked about this at offering time many times. Our accounts in heaven, they're forever. His rewards and his judgments are through eternity when you stand at his judgment seat. They're eternal. So, you know, some people don't think they're making an internal decision by yielding to pornography again, or yielding to a homosexual lifestyle, or covetousness, or idolatry. By the way, idolatry is an idol worshiper, or here's what it means, when you put anything before God. And I got to tell you, there's a lot of that going on. When I was a kid, I would always, you know, idol worshiper. You just don't see as an American as many people putting out little figurines and bowing down and worshiping. So in one sense, as a kid, I remember thinking this. It's like, well, idolatry, nobody's really doing that. But then when I matured a little bit and I understood that that word actually meant putting anything before God, I realized there's a lot of idolatry happening. There's a lot, especially in small Texas towns. Football is an idol. And it was the idol I worshipped, I got to tell you, as a young person. Thought about it, dreamt about it, every free moment wanted to play it. If I couldn't play it physically, let me play a video game. Football, football, football, football, football, football, football. In fact, I was even to the point as an adult, married man, during a season of my life where once football season was over, I had to fight a slight depression. That's symptoms of an idolatrous lifestyle. All the while going to church. All the while several people in this room knew me and would have vouched, oh, he's a good guy. Yeah, but I had an idol. I just kept it hidden. Did you know your idols will keep you from taking what rightfully belongs to you? That's why we have to address these things. That's why we have to look at it. Not so everybody's feeling bad and like, I don't know why pastor's always on us. I'm not trying to always be on you, but I didn't write the Bible. Let me remind you of that. I'm glad if you already know these things I'm saying, but beware, because the next verse tells you men will try to talk you away from this truth. It says, let no one deceive you, Ephesians 5:6, with empty words, for because of these things, fornication, unclean lifestyle, right? Because of these things, covetousness, idolatry, the wrath of God comes upon the sons of disobedience. So what we do will have a direct impact on whether or not we receive this great inheritance. And while I'm saying this, and I knew the Holy Spirit is the genius, I knew within me, I was like, oh, this is from the Holy Spirit. I've got to pause right here and tell you, some people get down on themselves when they hear this kind of preaching, because then they're like, well, I don't deserve it. And that's not the point of this. You're missing the entire point. None of us deserve this inheritance. It's a gift. None of us deserve it. Nobody deserves this great inheritance. But that doesn't mean there's not requirements to walk in it. And choosing to obey, every choice of obedience never means that you deserve it. In the very fact, I wish people would meditate this through in their minds sometimes. The very fact that it's you having to obey shows it didn't come from you. You have to obey. Well, I deserve this. What kind of numbskull mindset is that? The Lord had to tell you what to do. You didn't come up with the idea. You just simply obey His ideas. But I got to tell you, disobedience will rob you of your inheritance. It says the wrath of God comes on the sons of disobedience. Colossians tells you this same thing verbatim. And I'm telling you, there's men full of empty words that tell you, no, no, it's not this way. It is this way. If you live disobedient, you're going to be walking in the wrath of God. You're going to live a lifestyle of walking in the wrath of God. Why don't you come out from that lifestyle and live separate and follow the real King of Kings and Lord of Lords? Just know this, just because there's requirements and just because we obey doesn't mean we deserve this, okay? You got that? I wanted to deal with that. Paul wrote in Colossians, maybe this will help you, Colossians 1, 12. I love the Word of God. We give thanks to the Father, look at this part, who has qualified us to be partakers of the inheritance of the saints in the light. Somebody say glory to God. You see, I'm qualified by God the Father to partake in this inheritance. You're qualified by God the Father. You're qualified by Him. It wasn't you that qualified it yourself. It was Him that qualified you. He qualified you because He sent His Son who shed His blood for you. And somebody, you know, recently I was talking about this. It doesn't matter even if your parents died for you. It wouldn't matter even if your brother or sister died for you. Even if your brother in Christ died for you. Their blood is not going to cleanse you because they're not virgin born. So therefore, there's no one's blood but one, Jesus. That qualifies you. It's His blood that qualifies you to escape the wrath of God. It's His blood that remits your sin and redeems you. It's His blood that heals you. It's His blood that gives you a sound mind. It's His blood that keeps you out of that spirit of fear and timidity. It's His blood that qualifies you to be a partaker of this great inheritance I'm talking to you about. Praise God. Now, once you know that, then I'm qualified. Say that out loud. I'm qualified. By God. By the blood. See, if you'll know that, then every lie of the enemy that tries to come your way to rob you of this great inheritance, you have the answer already that you can bring down. Can bring down and quench that with that shield of faith. Let me just tell you this. The shield of faith is words that come out of your mouth. Because faith is released by words first. Faith is action. So if you're going to have the shield of faith, Paul talking about in Ephesians, you know the shield of faith, our armor, it quenches every fiery dart of the enemy. The only way you're going to be able to do that is to speak the word.
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2: It's time for Bible reading and commentary. Today we're in the fourth chapter of 1 Kings. We have read down through verse 28. Down toward the end of the portion that we were reading yesterday, we read about Solomon's daily provision And we read about the prosperity that Solomon had. It said in verse 26 that we read yesterday that Solomon had 40,000 stalls of horses for his chariots and 12,000 horsemen. We may have an example here of an error in copy in 2 Chronicles 9:25. It says the number of stalls was 4,000 instead of 40,000. 40,000 may be due to a corruption of an ancient scroll from which the copy was made. We don't know exactly where the error occurred, but mistakes in copying or even similarity of letters could have led to a mistake in some of these places. There's a few of these type of places in the Bible. That doesn't mean there's contradiction in the original scripture. There was no contradiction at all. In our copies, you're going to have a few minor mistakes along the way. It's not anything at all major. In fact, the second record in many of these cases, the Kings or the books of Samuel compared to Chronicles, helps us to clear it up. It would seem that 4,000 stalls would be correct since there were only 1,400 chariots and 12,000 horsemen. Since some chariots used three horses and others only two, 4,000 would be quite sufficient for this number of chariots and horsemen. Whatever the case, Solomon did violate the law of Moses in multiplying horses to himself. Deuteronomy 17:16 had said specifically not to do that. The reason would be that Israel would begin to trust in the horses rather than in God. Now we're ready to begin our reading for today. It's 1 Kings chapter 4, beginning at verse 29. And God gave Solomon wisdom and understanding exceeding much, and largeness of heart, even as the sand that is on the seashore. Note the reason Solomon had such knowledge and wisdom was because God gave it to him. When God gives it to somebody, then it is supernatural. It is above natural wisdom or understanding that could be acquired. God gave Moses, Elijah, Elisha, Jesus, the prophets, the apostles, others, power to do whatever it was that they did when they were here. And by the way, God has given to us power and wisdom and ability. He said, "Behold, I give unto you power to tread on serpents and scorpions and over all the power of the enemy." He said that the Holy Ghost would endue us with power from on high. So he has given us those things. The Bible says Christ is made unto us wisdom from God. Let's read now at verse 30. And Solomon's wisdom excelled the wisdom of all the children of the east country and all the wisdom of Egypt. For he was wiser than all men, than Ethan the Ezrahite, and Heman, and Chalcol, and Darda, the sons of Mahal, and his fame was in all nations round about. And he spake 3,000 proverbs, and his songs were 1,005. And he spake of trees, from the cedar tree that is in Lebanon, even unto the hyssop that springeth out of the wall. He spake also of beasts, and of fowl, and of creeping things, and of fishes. And there came of all people to hear the wisdom of Solomon, from all kings of the earth which had heard of his wisdom. That concludes chapter 4. Let's continue our reading now at chapter 5. And Hiram, king of Tyre, sent his servants unto Solomon, for he had heard that they had anointed him king in the room of his father. For Hiram was ever a lover of David. And Solomon sent to Hiram, saying, "Thou knowest how that David my father could not build an house unto the name of the Lord his God for the wars which were about him on every side, until the Lord put them under the soles of his feet. But now the Lord my God hath given me rest on every side, so that there is neither adversary nor evil occurrent. And behold, I purpose to build an house unto the name of the Lord my God, as the Lord spake unto David my father, saying, Thy son, whom I will set upon thy throne in thy room, he shall build an house unto my name. Now therefore command thou that they hew me cedar trees out of Lebanon, and my servants shall be with thy servants. And unto thee will I give hire for thy servants according to all that thou shalt appoint. For thou knowest that there is not among us any that can skill to hew timber like unto the Sidonians. And it came to pass, when Hiram heard the words of Solomon, that he rejoiced greatly, and said, Blessed be the Lord this day, which hath given unto David a wise son over this great people. And Hiram sent to Solomon, saying, I have considered the things which thou sentest to me for. And I will do all thy desires concerning timber of cedar, and concerning timber of fir. My servants shall bring them down from Lebanon unto the sea, and I will convey them by sea in floats unto the place that thou shalt appoint me, and will cause them to be discharged there, and thou shalt receive them. And thou shalt accomplish my desire in giving food for my household. Note, supply of food for Hiram's household was a part of the payment for the timber cut in Lebanon and floated down to Joppa for the building of the temple. Verse 10. So Hiram gave Solomon cedar trees and fir trees according to all his desire. And Solomon gave Hiram 20,000 measures of wheat for food to his household, and 20 measures of pure oil. Thus gave Solomon to Hiram year by year. Note, taking a look at the notation in the Dake Bible, he says 20,000 measures of wheat that we see here at 10.5 bushels to the measure would be 210,000 bushels of wheat. 20 cores of pure olive oil would be 1,680 gallons. This amount given to Hiram each year during the construction of the temple in Solomon's house, which was a period of about 20 years, would make the total 4,200,000 bushels of wheat and 33,600 gallons of olive oil. The dollar figures in the Dake Bible for that would exceed $25 million for the wheat, and it would exceed $188,000 for the olive oil. Verse 12, And the Lord gave Solomon wisdom as he promised him, and there was peace between Hiram and Solomon, and they two made a league together. And King Solomon raised a levy out of all Israel, and the levy was 30,000 men. Note, a levy was a tribute of men for free labor, not bond service. Such a levy was predicted when Israel demanded a king back in 1 Kings chapter 8, verse 16. You can read about that. David employed forced service of resident aliens. This was the first time the Israelites had been called upon to perform forced labor for a big project that stretched out over a number of years. The levy of men in Israel helped cause the division of the kingdom after the death of Solomon. Verse 14, And he sent them to Lebanon 10,000 a month by courses. A month they were in Lebanon, and 2 months at home. And Adoniram was over the levy. And Solomon had 70,000 that bare burdens, and 80,000 hewers in the mountains, beside the chief of Solomon's officers, which were over the work, 3,300, which ruled over the people that wrought in the work. And the king commanded, and they brought great stones, costly stones, and hewed stones to lay the foundation of the house. And Solomon's builders and Hiram's builders did hew them, and the stones quarrers, so they prepared timber and stones to build the house. Note, besides the 30,000 hewers of wood in Lebanon, Solomon had 70,000 that bore burdens and 80,000 hewers in the mountains. Thus, 150,000 men were continuous workers. They were made up of aliens in the land, Amorites, Hittites, Perizzites, Hivites, Jebusites, and others whom he continued in slavery, as David his father had done. We also have mentioned here 3,300 overseers of the people that worked in the mountains, cutting wood, hewing stones, and carrying burdens. In chapter 9, verse 23, another 550 are mentioned who were chief overseers, which would make a total of 3,850. Of the 550, there were 300 under 250 of the overseers, according to 2 Chronicles 8 and verse 10. So the total number of workers for this project was 163,850. Now let's begin our reading in chapter 6 that concluded chapter 5. Chapter 6, verse 1. And it came to pass in the 480th year after the children of Israel were come out of the land of Egypt, in the fourth year of Solomon's reign over Israel, in the month Ziph, which is the second month, that he began to build the house of the Lord. Note, 480 years. This was not the whole time of the period between the Exodus and the fourth year of Solomon's reign. It really refers to the 480th year of the security of Israel as a nation. It did not include 41 years at Sinai and the wandering in the wilderness. The period of the conquest of Canaan and the division of the land are 3 years under Ahimelech and 111 years of servitude during the judges. So if you add all of that together, the entire period from Exodus to the fourth year of Solomon was 645 years. Some chronologists have made the mistake of basing their whole system upon this 480-year period. Verse 2, and the house which King Solomon built for the Lord, the length thereof was 80 cubits, and the breadth thereof 20 cubits, and the height thereof 30 cubits. Note, using the longer measurement for a cubit, which is about 25 inches, 60 cubits long would be 125 feet. 20 cubits wide would be 41 feet 8 inches, and 30 cubits high would be 62 and a half feet. Verse 3, and the porch before the temple of the house, 20 cubits was the length thereof, according to the breadth of the house, and 10 cubits was the breadth thereof before the house. Note, 20 cubits would be 41 feet 8 inches long, counting 25 inches to a cubit, and 10 cubits would be 20 feet 10 inches wide. Verse 4, and for the house he made windows of narrow lights. Well, that's where we're going to conclude our reading for today. That takes us down through 1 Kings chapter 6 and verse 4. We'll continue reading tomorrow about the materials and different aspects of this elaborate temple that Solomon built for the Lord. Our reading right now is in the book of 1 Kings, and we're using the King James Version of the Bible.
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4: Today is Tuesday, June 23rd, sunrise in Amarillo this morning, 6:33. Our low temperature this morning is expected to be in the mid to upper 60s. Today, high temperature forecast to be about 103, south winds 10 to 15 miles per hour. Tonight, slight chance of rain, overnight low, low 70s. Tomorrow, high temperature mid 90s.
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6: Are you looking for a cheap way, an easy way, a lazy way to serve God? Forget it. You're not going to find it. We're called on to endure hardness as good soldiers of Jesus Christ. We're called on to run with patience, endurance, the race that is set before us. If you possess it, it must possess you. You must weep over it, pray over it, work over it, concentrate on it. Nobody just ambles over the finish line. You set your heart, your mind, and you finish your course.
5: Welcome to Love Worth Finding, featuring the timeless biblical teaching of pastor and author Adrian Rogers. All this month, we've been exploring the truth about champions of faith found in Hebrews chapter 11, looking at how their stories can encourage ours. And in Hebrews chapter 12, we're given clear instructions on how to run our race. If you have your Bible, turn there now as Adrian Rogers shares part two of How to Run Like a Champion.
6: Now we come all the way through Hebrews chapter 11 of those who ran the race. And now a challenge comes to us. Let me read to you Hebrews chapter 12 verses 1 and 2. Wherefore? Now the wherefore refers to everything that he's already given us in chapter 11 and this wonderful hall of heroes, champions of the faith. Wherefore, seeing we also are compassed about with so great a cloud of witnesses, let us lay aside every weight and the sin which doth so easily beset us, and let us run with patience the race that is set before us. I want you to watch a young man run here and see what lessons we can learn. As he comes up there on the screen, he's getting set. He's full of anticipation. Every muscle is tense, and he starts. A good start has a lot to do with it. Now he's running. He's running with all of his might. And notice he has a lane to run in. And so he's straining now every muscle, every sinew, every corpuscle. He's working toward the goal. He's breathing hard. Actually, right about now, he's beginning to hurt a little bit, but he's running and he will not slow down because the goal is before him. Look at his face, see the determination, and there, he finishes the goal. It's an interesting race. Nobody else on the track but him. He has his own race to run, and so do you. Well, you say, Pastor Rogers, I wish I were young like that young man. I would do some running. You may be 90, I'm talking to you. You may be in a wheelchair, I'm talking to you. You may be on a sick bed, I'm talking to you. You may have disease, I'm talking to you. You may have palpitations and flutters, I'm talking to you about running the race. Now, it is true that sometimes physical things keep us from running as we ought. But friend, in your spiritual life, you're to be forever an athlete. You are called to run a race. You are called to be a spiritual athlete. Wherefore, let us lay aside every weight and the sin which doth so easily beset us, and let us run. So let me tell you some things how to be a champion and run like a champion, because this book of Hebrews is not written just to inform us as to what others did, but to encourage us to do what we ought to do, because he says, wherefore, because they did what they did, now wherefore, let's see what God wants us to do. First of all, friend, there is a purpose to pursue. There is a purpose to pursue. You're not just here to draw your breath, draw your salary, just endure. You are to be a spiritual athlete, and there is a race for you to run. Now, God has a race for you to run, and you never get over the race until you draw your last breath. And there's no way for you to retire. There's no way for you to quit. There's no way for you to move aside. You know, we're not in a race with one another. We're in a pilgrimage. I'm not trying to outdo you and outrun you, but I am in a race against sin, against Satan, against self. I'm not in competition with you. You don't need to be in competition with me. No, you are in the race. There is a purpose to pursue. Number two, if there's a purpose to pursue, there is a person to prepare. And that person is you. Now, no athlete can run a race who does not prepare to run that race. Now, he says, in order to run a race, first of all, you've got to lay aside every weight. These are the things that would slow us down. Now, what he's saying is, there are certain things that may not be wrong in themselves, but if they are weights, get rid of them.

0: finisher of my faith. That is, he's the one to whom I am running. He is the goal, as well as the coach, as well as the one who fires the gun at the starting block. From A to Z, he is the author, the finisher of our faith. Faith comes by looking to Jesus, looking unto Jesus. That doesn't say looking at Jesus. There's a subtle thing here, but I want you to notice the difference. Jesus is not merely our example, he is our example, but this says looking unto Jesus. It doesn't mean look at him, but look unto him. Depend upon him. That's what this verse means when it says, looking unto Jesus. Jesus, I look to you. You're the one who is going to put faith in my heart. You're the one who's going to encourage me along the way. You are the author and the finisher of our faith. That's the reason I frequently say that it's really not a big compliment to call somebody a great man of faith. Now, I hope that you're a great man of faith, and I hope you're a man of great faith or a woman of great faith. But if you are, that's wonderful, but you can't boast about it because Jesus is the author and the finisher of your faith, isn't he? He's the one that you gain faith from by looking unto him. I often use this example. People say, Pastor, do you travel? Yes, some. Well, does Joyce always go with you? Not always. Well, when you are away from home, who keeps an eye on Joyce? Who watches her for you? So what do you mean? Well, how do you know she doesn't have a boyfriend? Or how do you know that she's not going down to the casinos or whatever while you're gone? I'm not worried about it. Not worried? Not worried. Not at all? Not at all. Not even a little bit? None. Not a none. Don't worry about it. Oh, you say, what great faith. I said, no. What a great wife. Amen. What a great wife. So, if I have faith in God, I really shouldn't take a lot of credit for it, although I want faith. I don't say, what a great believer I am. I say, what a great Savior I have. You see? Looking unto Jesus, who is the author and the finisher of our faith. And the God who calls us to run this race is the God who empowers us. And Jesus is the one, if you will keep your eyes on the Lord Jesus Christ. And this word, looking unto, is a Greek word, a technical word, that means looking away from everything else unto Jesus. Anything that takes your eyes from Jesus is wrong for you and foolish if you're running a race. Now, there is, therefore, friend, a promise to plead, but also there is a prize to possess. When you run a race, you run for the prize. Jesus was running a race. And you see, Jesus is not only our example, but he is our empowerment. And notice here in chapter 12, verse 2, looking unto Jesus, the author and finisher of our faith, who, watch it, who for the joy that was set before him endured the cross. Remember, we're supposed to run with endurance? Jesus was running a race from that cross. And he bowed his head when he hit the finish line and said, it is finished. Who for the joy that was set before him endured the cross, despising the shame, and is set down at the right hand of the throne of God. You know, Jesus was running the race because he saw you and he saw me today. This is the joy that was set before him. To have those like us who believe in him, who worship him, who praise him. And Jesus endured the cross and paid that price on bloody Calvary that we might be here today and enjoy what we have in the Lord Jesus Christ. Now, there's a crown for everyone who wins the race. And remember, we're not in competition with one another. It's a different kind of a race. Back in Bible times, in the natural realm, when a man would win the race, his name was proclaimed, his family was honored, his country was called out, friends would scatter his path with flowers, he was presented with costly gifts, hymns were written about him, his hometown was honored, famous sculptors would do sculpturing of him, and his way was paved through life. If he were to win the Olympic Games, you can see why they strive so hard to win that kind of a game. But oh, how much more we, when we see the Lord Jesus Christ and receive the crown. I was looking at these scriptures. The Apostle Paul said to those in Thessalonica, 1 Thessalonians 2, verse 19, for what is our hope or joy or crown of rejoicing? Are not even ye in the presence of our Lord Jesus Christ at his coming? You know what he's saying? Look, Paul says, one of these days, I'm going to see Jesus face to face. When he comes, at his coming, I'll see him. Now, Paul didn't know he's going to die and go to heaven even before Jesus came. So he's anticipating Jesus coming. And he said, I want a crown. And he said, what is my crown? You saints at Thessalonica, that I won to Christ. You are my crown. You are my joy. May I ask you a personal question? Have you ever led anybody to Jesus Christ? When you meet Jesus face to face, will there be some people you can say, Lord Jesus, this is my crown. This is my joy. Will anybody take you by the hand and lead you to the throne and say, Lord Jesus, this is John, this is Susie, this is Mary. They're the one that introduced me to you. You say, Pastor Rogers, I'm not trained. Well, get trained. You say, well, I can't win an adult. Then win a child. You say, well, I can't win somebody in my family. Then win somebody in somebody else's family. Folks, there is a crown. There's a prize to possess. Now you say, well, what do you want with a crown, Adrian? I'll tell you what I want. I want a crown to lay at Jesus' feet. That's what I want. I want a crown to lay at Jesus' feet. I don't want to go prancing around heaven with a crown on my head. That's not it. I want a crown to lay at Jesus' feet. You know, the Apostle Paul said, I finished my course. He's writing from prison. A musty, dusty old prison, the Mamertine prison. Just a little while, they're going to cut off his head. Perhaps outside that prison, he can hear the executioner sharpening his lethal axe. And so Paul is writing to young Timothy. He says, the time of my departure is at hand. I'm ready to be offered. I've fought a good fight. I've kept the faith. I've finished my course. He sees the tape now. He knows he's coming to the end. They rattle the cell door. A Roman guard said, Paul, yes, come, it's your time. Paul says, all right, be right there just a moment. Thank you, Lord Jesus. They open the door and out he goes. I just kind of imagine him as a kind of little stoop-shouldered, hollow-chested, ball-pated man with poor eyesight. I mean, you consider what his body has been through. He's been stoned and left for dead. He's been beaten with rods. He's been whipped with a cat of nine tails. His body's been pickled in the Mediterranean. He spent many, many days in prison. He's been abused and scorned. He's fasted. He couldn't be a great physical specimen at this time. Those knobby knees and the guard behind him. He's making his way down to the executioner's block. And the guard says, are you, is that you that I hear singing? Oh, he said, I didn't know you could hear me. That's just a little song I learned that Jim Whitmire taught me. It will be worth it all when we see Jesus. One glimpse of his dear face, all sorrow will erase. So gladly run the race till we see Jesus. Run the race, my precious friend. Run. I don't know what happened exactly, but I think it happened this way. They said, Paul, kneel, put your head on that block. Now, Paul, do you have anything else to say before the axe falls? Yes, I'd like to say that Jesus Christ is Lord. The axe falls, the head topples in the basket. His blood runs down to the Tiber River. The next scene is heaven. Paul is face to face with Jesus Christ. What did Paul say? I don't know what he said. I'll tell you what I think he could have said. Lord, I wasn't much. I wasn't big. I wasn't strong. But Lord, I fought a good fight. I kept the faith. I have finished my course. And what did Jesus say? Well, I don't know for certain because I wasn't there. I'll tell you what I think he said, something like this. Well done, good and faithful servant. You've been faithful over a few things. I will make you ruler over many. And there in the glory, Paul is singing eternal praises to God and glad that he ran the race and that he did not quit and that he finished his course. And that's what we all need to do. We need to finish our course with joy. Run the race that is set before us. We're not in competition with one another. I can't do what you can do. You can't do what I can do, but there's one thing we can all do is look to Jesus and be faithful. He is the author and the finisher of our faith. What a tragedy it would be. What folly it would be for us to study these champions of faith and then to go on living the same way that we live. There is a race to run. There is a price to pay. There is a prize to possess. Now you say, well, Pastor Rogers, I don't like that kind of preaching because I just kind of want to coast on into heaven on flowery beds of ease. I just want to be all honey and no bees. I just want to have it easy. Well, friend, one of these days, you wish that you'd been faithful to the Lord Jesus Christ. We're not saved by works, but we're rewarded according to our works. Don't you want to hear the Master say, well done? Don't you want to hear Jesus say, God bless you. Here's a crown, a soul winner's crown.
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3: 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If we'll learn to follow the principles of God's Word, we'll find that they work. The great principles of life that work are in the Word of God. The Bible is God's confession. That may sound like a strange thing to say, but it is God's confession. Confession is what we say. The Word of God, the Bible, is what God says about everything. It is a continual confession of God, of His greatness, His ability, His love, His great Father heart. I mean, we would not know about his love and his father heart without the Bible. The heavens declare the glory of God, but the Bible reveals the will of God and unveils his great father heart. Jesus, as you observe him in the four writings of the gospel, is continually making confessions. Some people got rather aggravated about some of those confessions. And by the way, here's a point to make about that. Jesus didn't hide what he was. He went ahead and confessed it anyway, even though people didn't understand him. And we must learn what we are, who we are, according to the Word of God, and make our confession, whether or not people understand us. The people understanding us is not the thing that we're after mostly in this life. We need to learn to confess our salvation, our redemption, our healing, our victory, whether people understand what we're doing or not. The Bible says, let the redeemed of the Lord say so. Are you saying so? Jesus is the great shepherd. Jesus is the light of the world. He said those things. He said, I am the good shepherd. That's in John 10, verse 11. He said, I am the light of the world. That's in John 8, 12. He said, I am the way, the truth, and the life. He said, I am the bread of life. That's in John 6, 35. What marvelous confessions. Now, sometimes people say, well, you know, you talk about what you are, what you have. It's all self-centered. No, wait a minute. Now, Jesus wasn't self-centered. He was the most selfless, unselfish person there ever was. But he said, I am the way, the truth, and I am the resurrection. What was he doing? He was making his confession there of what he was. Now, it wasn't something he was trying to get to be. He already knew he was, and he was agreeing with what God said. That's what we're talking about. Learn what you are in Christ. Learn who you are, and make your confession. It's not a self-centered thing. It is a matter of tapping into, entering into, realizing, having manifested the things that God has ordained and planned. God set it up this way: death and life from the power of the tongue. By your words you'll be condemned, or by your words you'll be justified. Your words will either imprison you, or they will set you free. Your words will either give you dominion over the devil and defeat him, or they will give him dominion over you, and you'll be the one that's defeated. It won't be the devil that had such an awesome amount of power that defeated you, but it'll be you that did not cooperate with God. You see, confession is such an important thing. Oh, God, help us to see that. In John 10, 29, Jesus said, My Father, who hath given them unto me, is greater than all, and no one is able to snatch them out of my Father's hand. That was one of Jesus' confession. You ever stop and think about it? Jesus' confessions led him straight to Calvary. John 5:18 says, For this cause therefore the Jews sought the more to kill him, because he not only breaks the Sabbath, but he also called God his own Father, making himself equal with God. Oh, they got so upset at his confession. But let me tell you something, the fearless confessions of men down through the ages has given to us our martyrs. But faith gives us courage to confess anyway. And confession gives boldness to faith. Your confession lines you up, gives you your place, establishes your position. Confession heals, or confession keeps you sick. By your confession, you're saved or lost, you're condemned, or you are justified. Well, I've got to stop right there. I'll talk more about it later. I hope you'll join me when I come back and share more of these principles for abundant living.
4: Prophet Isaiah described God's heavenly throne room like this: I saw the Lord high and exalted, seated on a throne, and the train of his robe filled the temple. Above him were seraphim, each with six wings, and they were calling to one another, Holy, holy, holy is the Lord Almighty. The whole earth is full of his glory. At the sound of their voices, the doorposts and thresholds shook, and the temple was filled with smoke. Woe to me, I cried. I am ruined, for I am a man of unclean lips, and my eyes have seen the King, the Lord Almighty. Then one of the seraphim flew to me with a live coal in his hand, which he had taken with tongs from the altar. With it he touched my mouth and said, See, this has touched your lips. Your guilt is taken away and your sin atoned for. Then I heard the voice of the Lord saying, Whom shall I send, and who will go for us? And I said, Here am I, send me. God invites us into His presence at His throne where He dwells. Do you commune with Him there? I'm Leah Fort. Connect with me at leahfortconnects.com.
5: Today is Tuesday, June 23rd. Let's take a look at the weather. The high temperature in Amarillo yesterday was 92 degrees. Today, the forecast high is 100 to 105. South winds gusting up to 25 miles an hour. Slight chance of rain. Overnight low tonight, mid to upper 60s. Chance of rain in the night, 50%. High temperature tomorrow, mid-90s.
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7: SRN News, I'm Rich Thomason in Washington. Could be in for a bumpy ride today on Wall Street with stock futures deep in the red, the tech sector being especially hard hit, with the Nasdaq futures down well over 2%, driven lower by a slump in shares of SpaceX. Vice President Vance is suggesting the Reagan doctrine, trust but verify, is very much alive and well when it comes to the ongoing negotiations with Iran.
8: My point is not that I trust or distrust anybody. My point is that I trust actions. And what the president has asked us to do is verify what they're doing, focus less on what they're saying.
7: The vice president says the Iran talks are off to a good start, but as the BBC's Sanjay Dasgupta tells us, some key issues remain to be ironed out.
9: Speaking to Iranian state television as he traveled back from the talks in Switzerland, Iran's lead negotiator Mohammad Bakir Ghalibaf said he'd already made it clear through his previous postings on social media that the administration of the Strait of Hormuz would never return to the way it was before the war. He also said Iran and the U.S. had agreed to establish coordination mechanisms for 30 days to ensure smooth passage for vessels through the strait. Speaking to reporters on Monday, President Trump had said the Strait of Hormuz was totally open.
7: The Pentagon is asking Congress for about $80 billion, mostly to cover the cost of the Iran war. President Trump will pay a visit to Pennsylvania's Lehigh Valley today, making a stop at a Mack truck plant in the Allentown area, casting a spotlight on the U.S. economy and the crucial role of American manufacturing. Politically, Pennsylvania is an important swing state. In 2016 and 24, it was a Pennsylvania vote that helped Mr. Trump to win the White House. On Wall Street, Dow futures down 280 points. The Nasdaq futures off 725. This is SRN News.

0: Welcome to More Life Now, the radio outreach dedicated to helping you receive more of the abundant life God has given us. Today, Keith Moore is teaching from the Word of God, a message from the series, Exceeding Growing Faith. Stay tuned, because at the end of this broadcast, we'll be giving you information on how you can receive a free copy of today's teaching. And now, Brother Moore.
1: And this is an indicator that all of us can use to see how we're doing. How's your peace level?
2: Yes.
1: Because that reveals how well you're doing controlling your mind.
2: That's right.
3: Yep.
1: What is it? Isaiah said, "Thou will keep him in perfect peace, whose mind is stayed on thee because he trusts in thee." So it is possible to keep your mind stayed on him.
2: It is.
1: Absolutely. Some folks don't think so, but you believe the Bible or you don't.
2: That's right.
1: Some years ago, I was ministering to a lady who had been in and out of mental institutions for years, had terrible problems with her mind. Endeavoring to minister to her, I was a young minister, didn't know much. I'm not saying I know a lot now, but. And the Lord prompted me, give her Joshua 1:8. Mm-hmm. This book of the law, today we've got the whole Word of God, will not depart out of your mouth.
3: That's right.
1: But you'll meditate in it night and day, that you may observe to do according to all that's written therein. Then you'll make your way prosperous and you'll have good success. Well, being stuck in the mental institution is not having good success.
2: No, it's not.
3: Right.
1: And so I began to talk to her, and she just interrupted me and blurted. She said, "You can't do that. You can't think about the things of God night and day. You can't do that." Now, she's only saying what a lot of other folks thought.
2: Yes.
3: Right.
1: Well, I didn't know what to say to her. I didn't know how to respond to that. And from the inside, thank God for the Holy Spirit, came right up to my mind.
4: Yes.
1: I said, "Sister, it's not a matter that you can't think of something night and day. You're already thinking on something night and day, and it's put you in the institution."
2: Amen.
4: Right.
5: That's right.
4: Amen.
5: Right.
4: That's right.
2: Exactly.
1: It's not, "Can I think on something night and day?" We're already thinking on something. He's just saying, think on what I told you instead of that.
4: Yep.
1: Think on my spiritual things instead of the fleshly stuff.
4: Yeah.
1: And if you're all bent up, if you're all full of fear and full of anxiety and hopelessness, and you got no peace and you got no joy, it's obvious you have not been keeping your mind stayed on the Lord. You have not, because if you had a been, or I had a been, we'd have peace.
4: Right.
3: That's right.
4: That's right.
1: Yes, sir. So it's obvious what we've been thinking on.
4: Right.
1: You can look at our face.
4: Mm-hmm.
2: Right.
1: You can hear the tone of our voice.
4: Right.
1: See what we've been thinking on.
4: Yeah. Right.
1: So the next thing is, people will look at you and say, "I can't help it." If you're in the mess I'm in, you couldn't help but think on it either. And this is what we got to get to the bottom of.
4: Right.
1: Is that true?
4: No.
1: Or is it a lie?
4: It's a lie.
1: I can't help it. These thoughts are coming to me. These thoughts of temptation to lie, to steal, to have an affair, to adultery, whatever the case might be. They bombard me. I can't quit thinking them. Is that true?
3: No, sir.
1: I keep thinking about dying. I can't quit thinking about dying. I just want to quit. I want to kill myself. I can't. I wish I wasn't thinking about it, but I can't quit thinking about committing suicide. Is that true?
4: No.
1: Or is it not true?
4: It's not true.
1: Can't quit thinking about committing this crime. I can't quit thinking about. Are we helpless victims to thoughts and feelings that come to us?
4: No, sir.
1: And come on us?
4: No.
6: No, sir.
1: Something a lot of people have never got settled.
4: That's right.
1: One of the greatest things you could ever
2: get settled.
4: That's
5: yeah.
4: right.
5: Yeah.
1: Go back to Matthew 6, or maybe you're still there.
4: Yeah.
1: Matthew 6, 25. Jesus said, "Therefore I say to you," what?
2: Take heed.
1: Stop. What'd Jesus say? Let me ask over here. What did Jesus say? What did he say over here? What did he say? What does that mean? What does that mean? What does that mean? Jesus. What if the head of the church was standing right here where I'm standing?
3: Yes, sir.
1: And he's looked at you. And he said, don't take that thought. Would you look back at him and go, I can't help it. I can't. I don't want to think it. But it just comes and I'm just going, oh, no, no, no. But it just won't go away. Friend, this is powerful. Jesus said, don't take it.
5: Yes.
1: What does that mean? It means I don't have to take it.
3: Amen. Amen. Yeah.
1: It means I don't have to take a thought. I said it means. Jesus wouldn't tell me to do something that I couldn't do. He would know if I wasn't able to do it. He's not unreasonable. But he didn't say, try.
6: No,
1: do your best. What did he say? What did he say? An anxious, worried thought about I might not be able to make my house payment, I might not be able to pay the utility bill, might not be able to feed the kids. Anxious, worried thoughts. He didn't say they're not going to come.
7: That's right. He did.
1: The implication is they are going to come. If they weren't, he wouldn't have to say.
7: He would have to tell you not to take it.
1: Don't take it.
3: Right.
1: It's going to come.
7: Right. It will
3: right.
7: come.
1: Because you and I live down here in the world
3: right.
1: where it's full of the curse,
3: right.
1: where the devil is the god of this world.
7: Right.
1: And you got all this stuff everywhere. It's going to come.
3: Right.
1: Thoughts, feelings right. of fear, worry, anxiety, yes. doubt, depression, intimidation, defeat.
5: Right. That's right.
1: It will be thoughts will be brought.
7: Right. Yes, they will be.
1: Tell me the good news. Come on, help me. Help me out.
5: I don't have to take them.
1: I don't have to take them. Somebody say, I don't. I don't have to take them. Is it true or not? Is it true or not? This is some of the best news we've ever heard in our lives.
3: Yes, sir.
1: I don't have to take it.
3: That's right.
1: Keep reading. Jesus said, take no thought for your life, what you'll eat, what you'll drink, for your body, what you put on. Is not the life more than meat or food, and the body is more than raiment or clothes? Behold the fowls of the air. They don't sow, they don't reap, they don't gather in the barns, yet your heavenly Father feeds them. Are you not much better than they?
8: Yes.
1: Animal rights activists will tell you no. Where did that come from? But Jesus said you are better than a bird and worth more than a bird. I'm going to go with the master on this. Which of you by taking thought can add one cubit to his stature? By what? By taking an anxious thought. When did you ever receive a thought of worry and fear and it helped you?
7: Never.
1: Helped you pay your bill.
7: No.
1: Helped you get healed or better. Helped you work out your problem in your marriage with you. Never, never. It's never worked. Why keep doing it?
3: Amen.
5: That's right.
1: It's never helped.
7: Yeah.
1: Why keep doing it? Not only does it not help, it makes things worse.
3: Right.
1: It robs you of your peace and your joy. And in that clouded state of mind, you don't know what to do. Let's stop it. Let's quit.
7: Yes, sir.
1: Now, when you say that, what would a lot of people immediately say? I try not to, but I just find myself and I've just thought about it all day. And no, honey. Just because it was brought to you
7: right.
1: did not mean you had to take it.
7: Right.
1: You took it.
7: Yes, sir.
1: And you shouldn't have.
7: Right.
1: And you got to quit.
7: Yes, sir. Uh-huh.
6: Yes, sir.
1: Look at your neighbor. Help them out. Say, stop taking them bad thoughts. Stop it. Stop taking those bad thoughts. Man, I can see why the Lord put us back in Matthew 6 again. I mean, it would be foolish to assume we've got all this, right? Thank you, Lord, for putting us back in Matthew 6 again. We'll stay here for a year if you want us to stay in Matthew 6. Wouldn't waste any time. 28. And why take ye thought? He keeps talking about thoughts.
7: Yeah.
1: For clothes. Consider the lilies of the field, how they grow. They toil not, neither do they spin. I say to you, Solomon, in all his glory, was not arrayed like one of these. Wherefore, if God so clothe the grass of the field, which today is, tomorrow is cast in the oven, shall he not much more clothe you, O ye of little faith? What was causing them to be of little faith? Well, what's he talking to them about? Quit taking the thoughts of fear and worry. That's what's causing them. That's what's preventing them from developing into great faith. Thank you, Lord. Verse 31. Therefore, in case you didn't get it the first few times. What? Take no thought saying. This is the big indicator that you took the thought.
3: That's right. Yeah.
6: Wow. That's right. Yeah.
1: You're talking about it.
7: Yes.
1: Why? You can't think about it for very long
7: and not talk about it.
1: It's going to come out of your mouth.
7: Yes, it will.
1: You know, and it's not too hard, most people, to see what they've been thinking about.
7: Amen.
1: They'll tell you. Pretty quick, one way or another.
6: Right.
1: They've been thinking about it, thinking about it, thinking about it. It's going to come out.
6: Yeah.
1: And when you're talking about it, it's obvious you took that thought. So when you're talking about how bad things are and how scared you are and how you just don't think you're going to make it, you took the thought.
6: Yeah.
1: The enemy brought it to you and you just took it like you had good sense. Which is a dumb thing to do. Why? Because it ministers death to you.
6: Yeah.
1: It's like somebody showing up at your door and they say, look, we got some botulism, we got some plague, we got some this and that. Here, have some. And you go, okay. Somebody say, dumb.
0: And that concludes today's message by Brother Keith Moore. If you would like a free copy of today's teaching from the series Exceeding Growing Faith, you may call More Life Ministries at 417-334-9233. That's 417-334-9233. Just mention that you heard this message on the radio. 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

0: Kenneth Hagin is next. I have heard a lot of great preaching and teaching of the Word of God in my lifetime. I appreciate so much the things I have heard and what I've learned from so many preachers. Two of the most significant preachers, teachers, that impacted me the most and taught me the most are people that I never knew personally. One of those is Finis Dake. The Dake Bible and the God's Plan for Man book by Dake are very, very important to me. When I learned about faith and the importance of speaking the Word of God, I became familiar with the teaching of Kenneth Hagin. I didn't know these men personally. I talked briefly on the phone once with Brother Dake, and I sat at the same table for lunch once with Kenneth Hagin, but couldn't think of anything to say to him. There were numerous other people eating and visiting at that table, but I was sitting closest to him, and he didn't talk. So he didn't start a conversation, and neither did I. I was awestruck and couldn't think of anything to say. I was in my early 20s. He never knew my name, but his teaching is probably greater and bigger in my life than any other individual. I've learned so much from listening to Brother Hagin, and it's quite possible that we would have never gotten these radio stations had it not been for his teaching on faith. That's why I share his teaching on the air so much, and have since the second day we were on the air, September 1st, 1986. I want to share with you now some of his teaching. What you're about to hear is a portion of Brother Hagin teaching on how to fight the good fight of faith.
1: Not imputing whose trespasses unto them. Somebody got the Amplified Translation? Someone have an Amplified Translation? You have that, Wanda? Would you stand up and read that for us in the Amplified Translation, that 19th verse? Read about one clause at the time. Let me reemphasize it over this microphone.
2: It was God personally present in Christ.
1: It was God personally present in Christ. Go ahead.
2: Reconciling and restoring the world to favor with himself.
1: Now get this. Go on.
2: Not counting up and holding against men their trespasses.
1: Not counting up and holding against men their trespasses. But doing what to them?
2: But canceling them.
1: Woo! Did you wear your shouting clothes this morning? But canceling them. That's all right. You can sit down now. Thank you. But canceling them. When did he do that? When the sinner comes and repents? No. No. No. He did that in Christ. That doesn't just belong to we folks who accept it. That belongs to the world. That was what he wanted us to tell them. See, we've never really preached the gospel yet. I don't know of anybody that's ever preached the gospel yet. Most of them go out and beat the sinner over the head. Are you still here? Have you gone home? You got so quiet? Thought you'd left me. No, that's the good news. That's the good news of the gospel. He wanted us to tell the sinner, the world, that God was personally present in Christ, reconciling the world and restoring the world unto favor with him. Not imputing unto them their trespasses, not counting up or holding against men their trespass. He's not doing that anymore. Well, somebody said we'll all be saved then, won't we? No. People still have to be born again because they're children of the devil. See? But you see how awful it is then for a man to be lost. You see how terrible it is for a fellow to go to hell when his debt was already paid. But because he's a child of the devil and hasn't been born again, Jesus said to some people, you're of your father the devil. Now, you see, some people read these scriptures here and thank God they're there and they're wonderful and they're marvelous. But they go too far. They said, well, you see, he's reconciled the world to himself. He's not holding against men their trespass, so everybody will be saved. I read after one fella, and he even said the devil would be saved. Everybody's going to be ultimately reconciled to God. I'd just soon hear a donkey bray at midnight in a tin barn. Are you listening to me? Well, no, that's not true. You see, it could be true. That is, as far as man's concerned, not fallen angels or the devil. But as far as man's concerned, it could be true that they could be. And legally speaking, in the mind of God, he's already accomplished the work, but to do us any good, we have to accept it. And be born again, our nature changed because we are children of the devil. I read one minister, bless his heart. I just cried and wept when I read it. I feel sorry for people who are mentally incapacitated. I don't say that to be joking. I wept. Here was a man, a full gospel man, a man born again, filled with the Holy Ghost, speaking the other tongue. One time had a great ministry, evidently. From what I never knew him personally, but reading after him and so on. And here some time ago, I picked up a little old booklet, you know, and he'd written, you know, he'd got a great revelation from God. Didn't come. God came from the devil. That everybody's to be saved. Nobody will be lost. He said, you know, I had an aunt years ago. I wept at a funeral. I'm just sure she went to hell, said she's a prostitute all of her life. She died drunk. And I thought she went to hell. Now then he said, I know she went to heaven. Because God wasn't holding, you know, in this verse here, he wasn't counting up, holding against men their trespasses anyhow. He'd canceled them all out. But you see, nothing had ever happened to change that woman. Sure, he'd even canceled her trespasses out. He wasn't imputing to hold anything against her. And that's the reason he wanted her to come, praise God, and have her nature changed and become a new creature in Christ. So she wouldn't be the same old creature she was. See? And then he said, I had an uncle as an alcoholic. I tried to talk to him about the Lord, and he'd cuss me. Said he actually died cursing God. Said, now then, you know, I wept at his funeral because I didn't know any better. But now then, he said, I know that he was saved. Because, you see, it says right here that God's not counting up holding against men their trespasses. So he didn't count up and hold that against him. Well, that's true. He cast them out all right, but that man was a sinner. You see, his nature hadn't been changed. He had never been made a new man in Christ. You see, that's what makes it all the worse. Amen. Do you see that? For a man to be lost when the good news is that Christ has already, praise God, paid the penalty for his wrongdoing and has canceled it out. All he's got to do is come and accept it. The wages of sin is death, but the gift of God's eternal life. All he has to do is come and accept the gift. That's the good news. And isn't that good news? Praise God, isn't that good news? Hallelujah. Well, listen to me now. You see, that's something that belongs to us in Christ Jesus. Now then, in the mind of God, that's already accomplished. Now, in the mind of God, healing for the physical body is already accomplished because himself took our infirmities and bare our sicknesses, Matthew 8:17 said. 1 Peter 2:24, by whose stripes ye were healed. One fellow said, well, that means spiritual healing. Well, it includes spiritual healing, but it means more than that because the Greek word translated heal here is identically the same Greek word that's used in the 5th chapter of Mark about the woman with the issue of blood where Jesus said, daughter, thy faith has made thee whole. Go in peace and be healed of that plague. That wasn't spiritual healing, that was physical healing. And the same Greek words used there. And so, this is physical healing. Of course, spiritual healing belongs to us too. But really, the Bible doesn't call it spiritual healing. A man's spirit isn't healed. Nowhere in the Bible does a man's spirit healed. A man's spirit is born again. man's body isn't born again, it's healed. It's just simply a renewal of the body from a disease condition. But a man's spirit isn't renewed, he's born again and born of God and becomes a new something. A new creature in Christ Jesus. Amen. Well, now here this crippled woman, whom doctors here, specialists, the best doctors in the state of Oklahoma declared she'll never walk again the longest day she lives. She said, if we were healed, then I was. I said, that's exactly right. Praise God. That's what you are to believe. See, in the mind of God, God sees her already healed. But just because God says she's healed, that doesn't mean the reality of it's going to come to her. And it won't come to her until she believes it and confesses it. Now then she begins to believe it because she begins to see it in His Word. I see she believes it. I'm going to get her to confess it. So real quickly, before she could get her mind off on something else, I said, will you do what I tell you? She said, oh, well, if it's easy. I said, it's the easiest thing you ever did in your life. Just lift both your hands and begin to praise God. In other words, begin to say, I am healed. Begin to, you see, because the Word says it. Not because you've, because she had walked step, had no evidence of it. And as simple as a little child, that dear lady lifted her hands and her face lit up. And she said, oh, praise the Lord. Lord, I'm so glad I'm healed. She said, you know, Lord, I'm so glad I can walk again. I hadn't walked step. She said, you know, I'm so glad my knees and my limbs are healed. From all evidence, they weren't. She said, you know, I'm so glad that I can wait on myself. I've been helpless for 4 years, Lord. Oh, I'm so glad I'm not helpless anymore. I'm so glad I don't have to be waited on anymore. You know, Lord, how I sat around all those 4 years. See, as though it's just a thing of the past, you see. Then I said to her, rise and walk. She leaped to her feet instantly. Somebody went off and said, you know that fella Hagin healed a crippled woman down there last night. Well, I didn't. And you know I didn't. I didn't have any more to do with it than you could have had to do done with it. I just brought her the Word. She believed it and confessed it, you see. Well, in the mind of God, in Christ Jesus, she's already healed. I like a verse here. Take this home with you and chew on it. Ephesians 1:3. Ephesians chapter 1, verse 3. Blessed be God and the Father of our Lord Jesus Christ, who has blessed us with all spiritual blessings in heavenly places in Christ Jesus. There's another one of those in Christ scriptures. Do you notice he didn't say he's going to bless us, going to bless us with anything. He said he already has. That means in Christ Jesus, from the time you are born again till you step off into eternity, he's already made provision for you for everything you need. He's blessed you with it. It's yours. In the mind of God, it's yours.
0: We are about out of time for this segment of teaching from Brother Hagin. We sell many of the series of his teachings at the Kingdom Keys Network, but this is not one of those series of teachings that is available. If it becomes available, I'll announce that on the radio. Listen when you can to his teaching. It will be one of the best things you ever did, in my opinion.
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0: Let's take a quick look at the weather. Across the Amarillo area today, high temperature expected to be 100 to 105. Tonight, overnight low mid to upper 60s. Tomorrow, high temperature mid 90s.
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5: Well, welcome back to Dr. James Dobson's Family Talk. I'm Roger Marsh, and on the last edition of our program, we began a fascinating conversation with Dr. Neil Shenvey about understanding woke ideology and where it comes from. Dr. Shenvey holds a PhD in theoretical chemistry from UC Berkeley, and along with his co-author Pat Sawyer, he's written a brand new book called Post-Woke, asserting a biblical vision of race, gender, and sexuality. Now, on the last edition of Dr. James Dobson's Family Talk, we worked to understand what critical theory actually teaches. On today's program, we'll turn the corner toward what we do about it. Dr. Shenvey will show us how to reach people in our lives who've been swept up in these ideas, not by winning an argument, which could lead to losing that person and the relationship, but rather by speaking the truth in love. Dr. Shenvey will also explain why giving our kids a positive biblical vision matters far more than a list of do's and don'ts. So let's rejoin this conversation right now. Well, welcome back to Dr. James Dobson's Family Talk, the voice you trust for the family you love. I'm Roger Marsh, joined again for part two of a conversation about a brand new book by Dr. Neil Shenvey and Pat Sawyer. The book is called Post-Woke, Asserting a Biblical Vision of Race, Gender, and Sexuality. We have a link for it up at drjamesdobson.org, and Dr. Neil Shenvey is with us once again. Dr. Shenvey, welcome back to Dr. James Dobson's Family Talk.
6: Thank you.
5: There was a big paradigm shift, and I remember the Obergefell decision, and we were told by the White House, well, this isn't going to affect anybody. It's not really going to change anything. If you are in a straight marriage, then the gay marriage isn't going to change anything. And yet, it seems like that was the shot heard around the world that kind of unleashed all of this woke ideology becoming the norm. And it's interesting, Dr. Neil Shenvey, I'm sure as you've seen some of the statistics that are suggesting anyway, I don't know if they are actually verifiable at this point, the number of Gen Z, especially young men, that are starting to return to traditional biblical, or at least they're going to Catholic and, you know, more organized religious expressions, and they're looking for a basis. Is that a response, do you think, to this great awakening, or are they just kind of trying on Catholicism and Christianity because they're looking for a little more structure in their lives?
6: It could be either. I've seen conflicting data sets on the number of Gen Zers, Gen Alpha, who are re-entering the churches. I would say it's a real phenomenon, but it's still extremely small. And you have to set that against, you know, talking about 80, 90% of young people who are totally rejecting Christianity and all biblical norms and values. So even if we're seeing a small spark of interest in quote unquote traditional values and norms, it's not enough to offset this desperate need for the church to respond directly to the claims of critical theory. Yeah. So I think we can be hopeful, and again, but what we need to do is be prepared. I liken our position to that of a missionary. You know, we're missionaries to our culture, and to be an effective missionary, A, you have to understand the gospel.

0: liberation. That's their ultimate good.
1: Because there are oppressors and oppressed.
0: Exactly, so right. And so that's their whole moral framework is geared towards liberating, quote unquote, the oppressed, quote unquote. They're defining those words, of course, in ways the Bible wouldn't condone. Right. But that's their motivation. And again, something deep in the human heart screams out for true liberation. That's a good thing. For true justice, it's a good thing. But they've redefined all of these words in very non-biblical ways. So, they're another way to approach people who are getting caught up in woke ideology is just to point out, if it's the kind of person who responds to, say, logic and reason, like a sort of engineer or scientist, just point out how this reasoning will put an end to logic. You can't subscribe to this kind of rationale that says I can always impute impure motives to the person based on their identity, their skin color, their gender. Or you're just saying that because you're a straight white male. Look, that's not how evidence and reason and logic work. If I go to the car mechanic and he says, hey, your carburetor is broken, I say, I don't believe you, you're a straight white male. You're like, wait a minute. You better not take that approach to like medicine or to, engineering. You're driving over a bridge, but you can't drive that. Oh, it's built by a straight white male. I can't trust that bridge. I'm going to get a random person who's not an engineer to build the bridge for me because of diversity. That's just crazy. Reality is there. Reality is non-ideological. It's just there. And I think Francis Schaeffer said, reality is what you bump into when you have wrong ideas. We're increasingly bumping into reality when we insist on things like, straight white men are all blind. We can tell them to sit down and shut up. We can exalt people's identity as a source of truth. It's like, look, we all have blind spots. We can acknowledge that, say, if I'm, half Indian, as a half Indian, upper middle class scientist, sure, I have blind spots. I should be willing to listen. Absolutely. The Bible says be slow to speak, quick to listen. All of that's great. I can say maybe you can help me understand the Bible better. But at the end of the day, when all is said and done, I have to come back to asking, what does God's word say? What does the objective evidence indicate? And how can I use my God-given reason and intellect to understand these things? I can't just go based on my feelings. I can't go based on my lived experience because my lived experience is fallible. My heart is deceitful. Oh, sure. Yes. My mind is corrupted by sin. So I have to go back to some kind of bedrock, and that bedrock is God's word.
1: Dr. Dobson, recently we featured a program of his from the archives where he was talking with Dr. Kevin Lehman, and they were discussing childhood memories, and they were the whole idea that those aren't memories that kind of shaped you. They really, in many ways, are you. I mean, a lot of your early foundational formations come from those moments, and Doctor was sharing a moment where his dad brought him home a tricycle, and he came and knocked on the front door, which you ordinarily wouldn't do, and young Jimmy answered the door, and he said, come around, I got something for you. And he says, I can remember the sights and the smells, all those different things. And then they started digging down. He says, well, why would a three-year-old be answering the door? Why would your dad come through the front door? Obviously, he had talked to mom ahead of time. Yeah. But in your mind, what you experienced was, I entered the door, and my dad was there, and a bike showed up, and this is wonderful. And you reasoned, like a child. Doesn't the Apostle Paul encourage us to not, even warn us to not keep reasoning like children as we get older? But it seems like that lived experience part of the woke generation, you then wind up with the gibberish of Anthony Fauci saying, trust the science, and oh, by the way, I am the science.
0: Yeah.
1: And so you're like, okay, you're a scientist. I mean, that makes no sense whatsoever. But there are a lot of Christians who are buying into it. There are a lot of people running for office. I think of the governor of Kentucky, the possibly soon to be senator from the state of Texas, that are all wrapping up woke ideology in Bible language. I can't even call it biblical Christianity.
0: Last November, Zohran Mamdani won New York City's mayoral office, right? And if you look back at the 2020s, he was spouting the most insane woke stuff, like, promoting sex work and talking about how intersectional feminists need to protect the rights of trans women, just all kinds of stuff like that. He ran on that campaign and he won, and he's the mayor of New York City. So we have to dispel this idea that wokeness is dead. We have to be able to combat it, not just politically. I'm not against at all passing laws that that promote actual equality opportunity, and but reject this Marxist framework. That's fine, but at a one-to-one level. We have to engage with our neighbors, our kids, fellow people in our churches, our pastors, and explain to them this is not innocuous. This is also not going to lead to actual justice. This is actually going to promote injustice in the name of justice. They're examining the Supreme Court a few years ago overturned affirmative action. Why? Because

0: They found that under the guise of affirmative action, colleges were actually discriminating very clearly against Asians. In the name of justice, they were, and that the data, if you haven't looked at the data, it is shocking how Harvard discriminated against Asians very clearly. My friend of mine who's a lawyer actually wrote about the data, and he's actually an Asian American, but it was astonishing. This was allowed for, I guess, decades under the aegis of diversity. When in reality, you're actually working very hard to keep the class less diverse by excluding people that you've deemed overrepresented. Anyway, the bottom line is, I think there's many ways to attack this ideology. One other last thing I'll say is this. Wokeness and critical theory are very anti-hierarchy. Obviously, they see hierarchy as inherently oppressive. You have oppressors and oppressed. But the Bible, there's hierarchy in the Bible that's good and God ordained. Now, not all is good and God ordained, obviously. You know, racial hierarchies of whites above blacks, that's unjust. But other hierarchies are actually good. For example, here's a no-brainer. God is in charge and we are not.
1: God is God and we're not.
0: We're his creatures. And actually, this is sort of fundamental to the outlook of critical theory. In one sense, to them, God is the ultimate oppressor. Right, he's the ruling class. He's imposing his values on and norms on everybody, and saying, and these norms justify his own sovereignty and goodness. He says you all must submit to them, you must internalize them and accept them. So, in a sense, God is the oppressor greater than which none can be conceived, to the critical theorist. But beyond that, take parents and children. It is a very good thing that parents have authority and power over their kids. Why? It's for the kids' good.
1: Yes.
0: But believe it or not, there's an oppression termed adultism that's in the literature, where critical theorists believe that parents are the oppressors and children are being oppressed because they're being denied agency and freedom and power. And the last thing I'll say is this. Unfortunately, they go all the way with this. So within queer theory, there is, within parts of it, there's a push to normalize pedophilia. Because in their minds, children are being denied sexual agency, the right to choose sexual relationship with adults. And that as adults, we should destigmatize and decriminalize pedophilia, because that's the ultimate frontier of children's liberation. Again, if you think I'm being scaremongering or being it's right. We have quote after quote in the literature saying outright, this is a justice issue. So that's to say, we really have to take these ideas seriously and then combat them.
1: It's interesting to see yet another contradiction in woke theory, Dr. Neil Shenby. As you were discussing this, I couldn't help but wonder how many of these children who are being basically having their bodies mutilated for quote unquote gender reassignment. You know, I was born in the wrong body. You assigned this to me at birth. This is not who I am. If it weren't for adults who were pushing for this, how many children would actually take agency and say, this is what I want? How many children would, if it was same-sex attraction? I mean, find how many kids there are in America right now, let alone the world, who didn't have some sort of undue influence on them in terms of, I think, of Dennis Jernigan, Christian singer and songwriter, who was unfortunately introduced, he was sexually assaulted when he was like 5 years old and struggled with same-sex attraction into his adult years simply because of something he didn't want, he didn't ask for, it was forced upon him. I don't know that there's any credible research, and I'm sure you'd have a better handle on it than I, Dr. Shenby, as to whether or not there are cases where there are verifiable claims of people who say, I knew it's this way all the way through and I had to become it. It seems like these very adults who are saying, get the adult agency out of the way so the kids can experience the agency, are the ones who are behind the scenes puppeteering all this. And it's insidious.
0: There's something called gender dysphoria, where some people, a small number of people, do really seem to grow up uncomfortable, intensely uncomfortable with their physical body, right? But one obvious question to ask is, why is the solution to mutilate their body rather than teaching them to love their body, right? Like, again, anorexia is a good example. There's no doubt there are girls who suffer from anorexia. They truly believe that they're overweight when they're not, right?
1: Right.
0: But no one's saying the solution is, you know, just liposuction. The solution everybody agrees is no, teach them to love their body. But actually, who do we blame? We blame the overt sexualization of the female body in media. We're like, that problem is not you, honey. It's not you. You're imbibing the swill of culture that's telling you you're only as good as your sex appeal. You're only, and that's the problem, not your body. And so why don't we take the same approach with, say, gender dysphoria and say, yeah, it's a real condition. We feel we're terrible. How can we help you? But help is found in becoming comfortable with how God's made your body. That's one. And then people, of course, have done studies. A really famous one is by Lisa Lippman, who worked for Brown University. She did a study in 2021, maybe, about what she called rapid onset gender dysphoria. What she described was she interviewed hundreds of parents of kids who had grown up, mostly girls. They grew up expressing no discomfort whatsoever with their gender, none. No signs that they were ever uncomfortable. And then they'd go to school and suddenly you'd see this transition of like a whole friend group in the school would all suddenly declare we're all boys. And over she's seeing this pattern. And so she characterized this pattern she was seeing as a rapid onset gender dysphoria. And she viewed it as a social contagion.
1: Interesting.
0: So unsurprisingly, when the LGBTQ activists saw this paper coming out in PLOS One, which is a very prestigious journal, and it was being welcomed by Brown University at a press release for this paper, they were furious. So they got Brown University to delete the press release. They got the paper taken down or reviewed as if like there's something wrong with it. But after a review process, the journal said, no, the paper's findings are accurate.
1: Wow.
0: But they still apologized for the harm it did done to the LGBT community. But I'm like, look, do we want to know the truth?
1: Mm-hmm.
0: I mean, they're in the end, after the investigation, the paper was sound science. And I think today people are more open to the idea that, yes, there can be this community hysteria, this, you know, it's a fad sweep through the community, like slinkies or fidget spinners, where suddenly everybody's doing it, everyone's caught up, and the next day it's all gone. But believe it or not, that can happen with things like gender dysphoria, where suddenly all these 12-year-old girls decide they're all born in the wrong body, but they're picking it up from culture, from TikTok, from Tumblr. And I think we should be, again, if we're people of the truth, we need to be concerned with what is actually true, not simply what society commends and pats us on the back for.
1: Well, Dr. Neil Shenvey has given us a lot to think about in this brand new book, Post-Woke, Asserting a Biblical Vision of Race, Gender, and Sexuality. I think is a must read for every educator, every parent, every pastor. Let's take some practical steps here. There's a Christian teacher right now, or a parent is homeschooling, and the reason that they chose that route, as we talked about earlier, is they want biblical values, and they're trying to prevent this type of thing from happening. It's kind of like saying, you know, I want to walk in the rain and not get wet. I mean, it's where culture is right now, and the battle, the enemy will bring it right to you. Give us a couple of first steps for parents. Give a look, first steps for pastors and educators as to what we can do if this is that revelatory moment where you're saying, okay, now I'm awakened to the fact that we had a great awakening and it's infiltrating the church now. What are some good first steps for someone who just took the blinders off and said, yikes, what do I do?
0: Well, we wrote the book for you. So that's number one. You can buy Post-Woke. I think it'll be a good framework for understanding these ideas and showing you why they're wrong. But I'm glad you mentioned biblical values and worldview. The subtitle of our book is Asserting a Biblical Vision of Race, Gender, and Sexuality. I think that's often missing from these discussions. It's very easy to slap someone's hand and say, no, don't. You know, critical race theory is bad. Queer theory is bad. It's false and unbiblical. Okay, but here's the problem. You've given them nothing in response. You've given them nothing to substitute.
1: Right.
0: So it's like saying to a starving man who's eating moldy bread, you're slapping his hand, don't eat that, it's moldy, then giving him nothing. Well, he'd rather eat moldy bread than starve to death. So we want to not only criticize these ideologies, we want to also give people a positive vision of race, gender, and sexuality. So in our book, the second half of it is all about saying, what does the Bible tell us about ethnicity, marriage, sex, etc.? And that will actually, even more than the criticism, giving them a positive vision will give them a basis to stand against these ideologies. They'll have something substantive to fall back on. Here's a great example from my own life. When my oldest son was, I think he was 4, out of the blue, all of a sudden he began saying, "I want to be a girl. I wish I were a girl." And you know, I'm like freaking out. I'm like, "Oh no, what is going on? This is crazy." And my wife was like, "Calm down, calm down. Just to ask him questions." And he was 3, so it's pretty little still. So I was just going to ask him, "Buddy, what's going on? Why are you saying that?" And after talking to him for a few days, I suddenly realized I knew what was happening. His sister had just turned one and a half, and had just begun to play with mommy's high-heeled shoes and wear her makeup and put on her dresses, right? But when her brother, my son, when he saw, he said, "Oh, look, she's trying on these cool shoes." We'd say, "Oh, no, you can't do that." "But she's wearing perfume." "Oh, you can't do that." "But she's wearing a tiara." "Oh, no, you can't do that." So he began to conceive of masculinity, being a boy, as a wholly negative thing. It was a list of things you couldn't do. And suddenly I'm like, this makes total sense. So I took him into my closet one day. I showed him, you know, "Oh, I have a tie. You can wear a tie. This is for boys. So boys wear ties. I have cologne I wear sometimes. You can wear my cologne." Instantly, this clay, I want to be a girl. Totally stopped. Because we gave him, what he was saying to me was, "I want to do things on my own because, you know, my sister can do it. Anything I can do, she can play with action figures and cars and locomotives. She can wear pants, but I can't do things that she can do." So we just gave him a special thing that he could do as a boy, and that was all he wanted. So that's one illustration of how a positive vision, not a list of don'ts, but a list of do's, can help create this desire, this recognition that God's truth is good and beautiful. And then the last thing I'll say is that the same son, when he was older, pretty young still, I wanted to expose him to gender ideology and explain to him why, you know, biblical vision of gender was better in an age-appropriate way. So I brought him into our, you know, our playroom, and I said, "Hey, I just want to explain to you something, buddy. You might see it on TV or in culture on a billboard, but there's some boys who think they're girls, and there are some girls who think they're boys, and they want to be the other thing, but they're not, and the way God designed us is actually good." So he sort of was totally shocked and taken aback and couldn't figure it out. But he finally says to me, "What's wrong with being a boy?" Now, what's interesting is this. He didn't say, "Who'd want to be a girl?" He didn't say that. Because now his knee-jerk intuition was, but being a boy is good and being a girl is good too. They're both good.
1: Right.
0: Why? Because he'd been just steeped in a Christian view of reality for as long as we've been able to teach him. And his gut reaction was not to disparage the other gender, but to say, but both of us are made in God's image. We're both good. So this is a great illustration of how a positive, constructive biblical worldview is a prophylactic against these unbiblical ideologies. Because your kids grow up being exposed to thinking ethnicity is a good thing. It's cool to have different kinds of food and clothing you wear. It's in traditions and et cetera. But no, your skin color doesn't matter to me. Who cares what color you are? Like that's a biblical view. Or this, I go to church with people of all different ethnicities, and it's great because we all believe in Jesus. It's just in a simple way that kids can articulate this biblical vision of humanity, of gender, of marriage, of family. And that will inculcate them against these unbiblical ideologies.
1: I love that. The fact that when you take a look at true biblical Christianity and you see who God is, who Jesus is, who the Holy Spirit is, and the reasons that we have for placing our hope in him and our faith and trust in his death and resurrection, it really does clear a lot of the confusion. And the enemy would love nothing more than to confuse people. Did God really say that men should be in charge of the household? Or did God really? And all of a sudden, you create this false narrative. And I love what you've done with this book, Dr. Shenvey, because you really do help people see, here's the problem, but then here is the solution. And the fact that I'll never forget that moldy bread analogy, because you're right. I mean, let's face it. We've all had those moments where you're driving down the road and you go, "Well, I don't like my food options, but I'm hungry. I'll just get something."
0: Right. Yeah.
1: And that's where a lot of people are with their values right now. And unless we take Paul at his word and say, "Now let me show you a more excellent way," then we run the risk of losing souls, not just losing the culture war. Dr. Neil Shenvey, along with Pat Sawyer, the co-authors of the new book, Post Woke, Asserting a Biblical Vision of Race, Gender, and and sexuality. We have a link for this book up at drjamesdobson.org. And Dr. Shenvey, thank you for the work and the passion that you've put into this project for helping and equipping parents and grandparents to make sure that our kids don't get lost into the wokeism of American culture and then church culture as well. Thanks for being with us today here on Dr. James Dobson's Family Talk.
0: Thank you.
1: When we give our kids a positive vision of who God made them to be, we hand them something solid to stand on long before the culture comes knocking. 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Conversations like the one you heard today are only possible because of friends like you who believe families are worth defending. 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The number is 877-732-6825. Well, I'm Roger Marsh, and on behalf of all of us here at Family Talk and the Dr. James Dobson Family Institute, thanks so much for listening today. 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
2: Hello, I'm Jerry Stewart, and this is One Moment in America. When you see the Goodyear blimp, what do you think of? Money? Fame? Success? Listen to the story of Charles Goodyear. In 1834, rubber had been discovered and was being used somewhat, but it had one severe drawback. It could not withstand extreme temperatures. Heat melted it and cold cracked it. So Charles Goodyear set out to somehow invent a solution. He worked tirelessly from 1834 until 1844 when his patent for a process called vulcanization was approved. So Goodyear became a great success and lived happily ever after, right? Wrong. Goodyear was so deep in debt, he had to sell his amazing invented process just to stay out of debtor's prison. And when he died in 1860, he was penniless. Wow. I'm Jerry Stewart, and that was One Moment in America.
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4: A heartbreaking story out of Louisiana reminds us of the need to ban chemical abortion. Reports show a 17-year-old girl was allegedly given abortion drugs against her will, resulting in the premature delivery of her baby at only 23 weeks. Remarkably, both mother and child survived, though the baby remains hospitalized receiving care. 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

0: Magooster. Magooster, his name. And it is Tuesday. You know what that means.
1: My name's Daxton Stemfield, and it's Johnny T's Tuesday.
0: It's Johnny T's Tuesday.
2: Good morning.
0: So it's your Tuesday.
2: That's what he said.
0: I guess he knows what he's talking about.
2: It can be yours if you want it to be. Or if Daxton lets you know it is.
0: I'm going to enjoy it with you. I enjoy looking at pictures on Facebook of all of your grandchildren and you and Lori. And I've seen several of those kind of pictures recently.
2: Oh, yes. All the celebrations going on.
0: What have y'all been celebrating?
2: Let's see. We celebrate Father's Day. Yeah. We celebrate our anniversary.
0: Yeah. All that since last Tuesday.
2: Yes. Just one thing after the other. It's been great. Super fun. Super fun.
0: Yeah. And you've got some wonderful people to celebrate it with.
2: Yes. That's what makes it glorious. It's fun.
0: You must be one of the most blessed men that I've ever seen.
2: Absolutely. Cannot argue with you there.
0: Man.
2: That is a fact.
0: I love your daughters and your wife and all of those grandchildren. Oh, man.
2: Yesterday, the two youngest, both daughters, boy, I tell you what, there's something in the air. They were getting tried. Their children were trying them.
0: Oh, it happens.
2: It was training day. Boy, it was funny because, you know, I left here yesterday and told you I had to run by the oldest one's house to pick up something. And, man, that little fella was giving her some fits. And, boy, she was dealing with it.
0: Oh, she was.
2: And then I got home and I told Lori, I said, hey, man, little man's over there giving her some fits, man. And then she said, well, Katie's youngest is doing the same thing.
0: Oh, yeah?
2: And she told me about a little incident. And her daddy was there and heard about it, so he went and dealt with it. And I thought, man, I wonder what's in the air with these little people. Little people are being trained.
0: Yeah,
2: they earn correction.
0: Well, those kids have some good disciplinarian.
2: Yes,
0: they have good disciplinarian parents.
2: They got to be trained, and that's I just encouraged them. I said, "Stay after them, girls. Yeah. Stay after them."
0: Yeah. Well, let's take a look at some of our text notes that we've received here this morning. Rudy in Arlington says, "Good morning, Pastor and Dr. T." Dr. T.
2: That's funny.
0: 78 degrees in Arlington right now.
2: What is it here? It feels kind of muggy.
0: 73 here.
2: Muggy, okay. Is it humidity?
0: 88% humidity.
2: That's what that is. Here. Okay. You know, they're having some weather up there in the corner up there close to Perryton.
0: Yeah.
2: In Texas, Lipscomb County, and over in the Oklahoma part. Slap out some areas over there.
0: Yeah.
2: Serious weather.
0: Slap out.
2: Yes.
0: Where's Slap Out? I haven't been there in a while.
2: It's up there in Oklahoma Panhandle.
0: Uh-huh. Well, let's check another note here. We have one from Delbert giving us a scripture to meditate on today.
2: Mm-hmm.
0: It's Romans 6:23. God's Word Translation, the gift that God freely gives is everlasting life found in Christ Jesus.
2: Mm-hmm.
0: He says, I pray your blessings and a good day for Pastor Ricky and Brother Johnny T.
2: Praise the Lord.
0: Okay.
2: Mm-hmm.
0: So let's see who else we heard from this morning. We heard from Jimmy Ford. Good morning, Pastor Ricky and Johnny T. It's another beautiful day on the Texas Panhandle. That was Jimmy's text to us at 2:38 this morning.
2: Oh, wow, 2:38.
0: Yeah. How about that?
2: That's way early in the morning.
0: He gets up pretty early.
2: What are you doing? I mean,
0: He got to go to work.
2: I know. What do they do, though, at 2:30
0: or 3? I don't know. He has to drive to Claude, close to Claude.
2: Okay. I mean, it's probably drive time, and then they get started at before the crack of dawn.
0: Mm-hmm.
2: Oh, wow.
0: Our listener in Old Lusty woke up last night at 1 in the morning to the sound of a freight train and thunder. It was not a tornado, but it actually was a train.
2: Ah.
0: Got his attention, though.
2: Got that attention.
0: Mm-hmm. Tony and Quanah, morning, she says it's nice outside, not much wind. I guess the wind will come later. All the cats are fed. Mm. You know what? I don't know how many cats she has. She tells me about her cats, but I don't know for sure how many she's got.
2: They come and they go. I'm sure there's several.
0: I know one thing that proves the earth is round and not flat.
2: What's that?
0: Because if it was flat, by now all the cats would have pushed everything off edge.
2: Yeah. The cats. I don't know. I'm not a cat person.
0: Cat people will find that humorous.
2: Gotcha. Yeah. That must mean they push things off.
0: They do. Okay. They'll jump up on the counter. And they'll jump push up it off, on huh? a high shelf.
2: And just devastation. Yeah. Devastation.
0: I've never, in the 30, no, it's not 30 something, it's 50, 54 mm-hmm. years that I've been married to Diana.
2: Mm-hmm.
0: I haven't seen her yell much, mm-hmm. you know.
2: Right.
0: But when we had a cat.
2: That brought it out, huh?
0: Oh, that brought out the worst part of her yelling. She'd be sitting in the living room. She'd see that cat jump up on the cabinet in mm-hmm. the kitchen. She'd say, get out off of that.
2: Yeah. Oh, yeah.
0: I mean.
2: You have to get their attention.
0: I was just glad she never talked to me that way.
2: Well, you start jumping up on the cabinets.
0: If
2: we'll
0: I jump
2: whatever.
0: Up on the cabinets, she probably will, yeah. Anyway, back to Tony here. She's got more than one cat.
2: That's funny.
0: She said, I can see in the east the sun just coming up and it's beautiful.
2: Mm.
0: I got to see one star.
2: Mm-hmm.
0: All right, she's seen more than I have this morning. Mm. It was cloudy when I got here.
2: Oh, it's cloudy out there now.
0: She said, I know there's more,
2: mm-hmm.
0: but my old eyes can't see more. It's mainly because of the clouds, not your old eyes. Y'all have a blessed day today, she said. Maybe they don't have the clouds there like they do here, like we do here. Well, thank y'all for your text. That helps make our day nicer.
2: Yeah.
0: And here's one from Becky. Good morning, Pastor Rick and Brother Johnny T.
2: Mm-hmm.
0: Not looking forward to the heat today, especially with this humidity.
2: Yes.
0: Isn't it fun to watch our children being parents?
2: Mm-hmm.
0: I think she's referring to your comments a while ago.
2: Yes, now. Yes, sir.
0: And then she said, my son told me the other day he had heard my words come out of his mouth, and he realized he had become his worst nightmare, a parent.
2: It happens.
0: Mm-hmm.
2: It definitely happens. And see, that's the deal. They were talking about, my girls were talking about some of the discipline they received when they were little just the other day out there. And they'd say something about Lori making them stand in the corner or something, and then till dad got home or something to that effect. And then they you know, make references to, we dislike the way you disciplined us or something like that. And I'm sitting there and I'm watching this yesterday and I'm just shaking my head. I'm like, that's exactly the way. I'm like, man. I said, hang in there, Mom. It's okay. I said, it's called training for a reason. You're in the training process.
0: You're having too good of a time here.
2: No,
0: observing.
2: It's not fun. It's not fun, but it kind of, you know, they're just, it's kind of fun. All right, let's see. Slap Out, Oklahoma is 14 miles north of Follett, Texas.
0: Okay.
2: And over there, I guess, in Raiden, it's windy and humidity.
0: Slap out.
2: Mm-hmm.
0: Mm-hmm. I must have been there sometime or another because I've heard that before,
2: mm-hmm.
0: and it's just been a long time.
2: Yes, Perryton's up there, and that's our reference in that part of the Panhandle. But it's above Perryton up in the Texas Panhandle, up in that corner of Oklahoma.
0: I just hadn't I hadn't heard it in a long time, and so you kind of slapped me out a little bit. On that one. I was trying to make some humor out of that, but that didn't work real good. So, what else is going on?
2: Just a, man, I tell you what, we're getting ready. We're in the early stages of our anniversaries coming up.
0: Oh yeah.
2: Yes, it's gonna be great. We have 55 years of marriage. You and Diana
0: coming up.
2: The founder of this wonderful ministry, as well as 40 years of broadcasting from the Kingdom Keys Network.
0: Yeah.
2: So that's going to be a celebration that you're going to get to hear more and more about coming up. We'd like to see all of our visitors, all of our listeners come visit us at this event.
0: So we've got a title for it, sort of, as it's
2: I think
0: 40. Is it 40-55 or is it 55-40?
2: I'm not sure. We need to nail that down. We're going to.
0: Which one sounds better?
2: Let's ask our audience. Is it 40-55 or 55-40?
0: So we call it the 40-55 yeah.
2: right.
0: celebration or the 55-40.
2: Well, we're going to call it what y'all say, but we would love to hear from our listeners on what they think.
0: Yeah.
2: Just for fun.
0: Yeah, it's just for fun.
2: Yeah. We've got a name, and we're still in the early stages, but it's going to happen August the 30th. Go ahead and mark your calendars there, and it'll be at Accelerate Church. We know that.
0: And it's not for gifts.
2: No, absolutely
0: not.
2: It's not
0: for gifts.
2: No, no.
0: We don't even want people thinking that way.
2: No. This is just a fun time.
0: We never did have a 50th
2: exactly.
0: anniversary
2: celebration.
0: So
2: we need to.
0: Most people do.
2: Yes.
0: And we didn't.
2: Because we were just busy, man. We were just. I don't even.
0: It just came and went.
2: It came and went, and it just happened.
0: Yeah.
2: So you get busy, and then you're just. But this is going to be good. 55 and 40.
0: Yeah.
2: 40
0: yeah.
2: and 55.
0: So anyway,
2: tell us what you think.
0: It's 73 degrees here right now.
2: In high humidity.
0: Yeah, 88%, and in Canyon it is 74
2: Man.
0: Degrees. So it's a warm morning. And Wheeler, little town, Big Heart, 70 degrees. Mobeety, 71. It's also 71 in McLean. That is one of my big irritations in life when these phone apps all of a sudden flash an advertisement on it.
2: Oh.
0: See, when you're trying to read something.
2: I got, what they're wanting you to do is they're wanting you to pay for that free app and upgrade so you don't see that.
0: I pay for the app anyway, I think.
2: Well,
0: some of these apps are not free.
2: I know. They're wanting you to upgrade.
0: Anyway, it's back on now. McLean 71 and Shamrock 72, Clarendon 73, and Pampa it's 69.
2: That reminds me. That reminds me of a house builder, a home builder. My dad had a home built several years ago, and the guy that he's talking to, my dad said, "Can I get this? That's an upgrade. Can I get this? That's an upgrade." And at the time, it was like $500 an upgrade. And so my dad's like, "I want that. That's fine. I don't know. It's like an electrical outlet in the floor, a bigger porch, a fireplace, or, I mean, you know, that's an upgrade."
0: Yeah.
2: It makes me laugh.
0: Well, we had a downgrade the other day in a restaurant.
2: A downgrade?
0: The person that usually waits on us was not working that day.
2: The
0: one that was not doing
2: not
0: a very
2: good
0: job.
2: Oh, man.
0: And so the tip wasn't quite as large. It was still 25%, but
2: still
0: it's not as large as I usually give.
2: I understand.
0: And Muleshoe right now is 71 degrees. In Clovis, it's 71. In Borger, it's 71.
2: Mm-hmm.
0: In Perryton and Dalhart, it's 68. Guymon, 69.
2: Mm.
0: It's 69 in Elk City. Childress 75, Quanta 74, Vernon 76 degrees. Wow. It is certainly a warm morning, isn't it?
2: It's definitely.
0: It's kind of good walking weather, but you don't need to walk where it's really dark, where people can't see you.
2: No, you need to put on some reflective wear if you're out.
0: If you're going to walk close to the street, yeah.
2: Yeah.
0: And where'd we leave off? Portales at 71. We need to check on Portales today. Somebody told me they thought that one was off the air. Okay. So make a note. while we're thinking about it, to check that, because we tend to forget about Portales since we don't hear from there very often.
2: Yeah.
0: Okay, those are temperatures, and we'll get the forecast to you after this.
3: Sponsoring weather reports on this station is Johnny Velasquez and his Market Square stores. Locations of the stores are in Wheeler, Shamrock, Wellington, and two Oklahoma stores, Cheyenne and Hinton. Johnny's continuous support since 1986 is the longest of any business mentioned on the Kingdom Keys Network. We appreciate that, and we also appreciate it every time someone tells Johnny thanks.
0: Okay, I forgot to tell you what it was in Joshua, 77, and in Beaumont, 78.
2: Mm.
0: One of our listeners in Oklahoma says that looks like this system is stretching from Canada all the way down to Beaumont. Flash flooding is happening in a lot of places from Texarkana to Alabama.
2: Mm.
0: And so... Mm. There you go. Yesterday, the high temperature in Amarillo was 92. But today, somewhere between 100 and 105.
2: Man!
0: Now, the record high for this date is 103. That's happened three times. But we're probably going to break that record today, or at least tie it.
2: Man.
0: Winds from the south gusting to 25 miles an hour. That's not going to be winds to cool you off. It'll feel like a blow dryer if you're facing the wind. So little old ladies ought to stay in today instead of getting out in the heat.
2: Well, everybody ought to stay in, get out of the heat.
0: Yeah, I'm surprised they didn't post a warning.
2: They might.
0: High temperature or low temperature tonight, mid to upper 60s with a 50% chance of rain in the night.
2: Hey, we'll take some rain.
0: High temperature tomorrow, mid 90s. Mm. Thursday, about 101. That's what they say. Mm. Friday, around 100 degrees. Saturday, 105 to 110.
2: Mm-hmm.
0: Get out of here. 105 to 110 also on Sunday and Monday.
2: Man.
0: Say it ain't so.
2: That's
0: even,
2: crazy.
0: Even if you have to say that from Raiden, you say it ain't so.
2: Mm-hmm.
0: Sunrise this morning in Amarillo, 6:33. Mm-hmm. That's a minute later than it was.
2: Ah.
0: Sunset, though, is 9:05.
2: So
0: it sets at 9:05 for several days before it starts going back, but it won't get any later.
2: Okay. That's what I was asking.
0: It's getting shorter.
2: Shorter.
0: So for the next 6 months, the shorter.
2: We'll enjoy
0: it. A little bit shorter every day.
2: We're in the peak of enjoyment for sunlight.
0: Yes.
2: Yay.
0: Okay. Time for news, views, and commentaries, where we look at news and issues from the right point of view. Okay. One of our listeners says 4055 has a better sound to it, in her opinion. So we're kind of keeping a score on this, I guess you could say.
2: Yes, let's keep a score.
0: 4055.
2: That sounds pretty cool.
0: I've just been wondering myself which sounds better.
2: Mm-hmm.
0: 5540 or 4055, see?
2: Mm-hmm. Tell you in how easy or difficult it is to say as well. We should take into account that.
0: Yeah. But we're not asking for gifts.
2: No.
0: So don't even get that in your mind. Just come.
2: No, it's just
0: come
2: the
0: to
2: fun.
0: A celebration.
2: Right. Yeah.
0: Now, Iran, we talked about this, Diane and I did here yesterday.
2: Okay.
0: And I'm just not sure that the president is doing the right thing.
2: See, we talked.
0: I know he's not doing the right thing when he keeps talking about how important he is to Israel.
2: Yeah, yeah. See, he missed it there. But last week we were bringing this up, and you said that he's a wise man, and I said that he plays chess well. But then in the back of my mind, I'm thinking he's really. Either he's extremely intelligent and he's not letting folks know, or he doesn't understand Iran.
0: Okay.
2: They need to be dealt with harshly, and they should have already been dealt with harshly. More so, he needs to quit worrying about what he's concerned about and just deal with them, because they cannot be trusted. Their history has proven they cannot be trusted.
0: Yeah.
2: That ideology, that mentality, I'll say this, the mentality has been that way for, 47 years?
0: Uh-huh.
2: So it's going to have to be completely changed, completely dealt with, and it's not been. He keeps bragging or boasting or whatever that word is.
0: Well, see, that's what he does too much. Always exaggerating.
2: Right.
0: And always boasting about how great he is. Yeah.
2: They don't have an army. They don't have a navy. They don't have this. They don't have that. But yet they're still causing problems.
0: Yeah.
2: So, I mean, if you've eliminated the entire military...
0: See, he irritates me because he, in his way of thinking, and he makes it clear, in his way of thinking, he is the best president ever.
2: Well, he's one of the top, but not ever.
0: Well, I know, but he doesn't need to be saying that.
2: No.
0: See, he doesn't have very much scriptural knowledge.
2: No.
0: And there's a scripture
2: that
0: says don't praise yourself. Yeah. Let other people praise you and not you yourself.
2: Exactly. Don't toot your own horn. Let somebody else do it.
0: Well, one fella said, and it's incorrect, but this is the way a lot of people think, he that tooteth not his own horn, the same shall not be tooted. So that's what some people think.
2: See there?
0: But I texted somebody yesterday and said, this is very troubling to me.
2: Mm-hmm.
0: And obviously, we're not the only folks that are deeply concerned about what's happening. But I believe, this is what I texted to one of our listeners yesterday, I believe he is opening a gap in God's wall of protection that has spared his life three times. And I pray that he'll wake up to reality here before he opens that gap too far. Because there's been times in the past where people like Belshazzar, Nebuchadnezzar, Herod, different kings, they thought way too highly of themselves, and they took all the glory instead of giving glory to God. And it did not end well.
2: It did not end well with them.
0: So anyway, LaDonna said this to me yesterday in a text. I've been praying for Ambassador Huckabee or Franklin Graham. Both of them have access to the president.
2: Yes.
0: That one of them would help him understand he's on dangerous ground. And so I said, I will pray a prayer of agreement with that.
2: That's good.
0: And so I'm encouraging others in our audience to also pray that same prayer. Lord, open the door for Ambassador Huckabee or Franklin Graham, either one or both, to have a conversation with President Trump.
2: Yes.
0: To help open his eyes to the truth that he must not take God's glory and apply it to himself. God put him where he is. He put him there for a reason, and that reason was not to be bragging on himself all the time.
2: Right. Yeah, it's just...
0: And especially to be talking about him being the only reason that Israel is still in existence.
2: Man, you can't say that. That's the Word of God is the reason why Israel is still in existence.
0: Yeah. And anyway, she responded back, said, I think it's biblical ignorance, and he needs to be educated before he causes himself and our nation some irreparable damage. And I responded back to that and said, for sure, he's a genius in some ways, but he's quite ignorant of scriptures and also full of pride, which God hates, as you know. God hates pride.
2: He does. That's right.
0: Let's see. Delbert says, I have a friend in Corpus Christi area on vacation. Would you pray for his protection? His name is Dennis. Well, Lord, we pray for Dennis and his protection. If he's down there in some foul weather, we pray that he will have perfect protection and will come back home safe and sound. All right. Somebody says, my wife called it 4055.
2: Okay.
0: So I don't think she's settled on, you know, which one sounds better. I haven't really talked to her about that. We just, of course, have talked about the event. One listener says, I suppose Trump thinks he has to remind us all the time, because the media constantly reminds us that he's not the greatest, and so he reminds us that he is.
2: Well, and there's a certain bit of truth that, because if you listen to mainstream all the time, you're not going to hear anything but Negative, negative, negative, negative, negative, negative. All the time.
0: Yeah. Yes, I know. But the scripture still says, let another man praise you and not you yourself.
2: Well,
0: somebody look that up for me. I could look it up, but I'm busy.
2: That's exactly right.
0: Reading something else to you right now, but I know that it's in there. I'm thinking it's in the Proverbs somewhere. But listen to this. This is from American Thinker. On June 17th, President Donald Trump announced a framework agreement with Iran that extends a shaky ceasefire for another 60 days, and it lifts the U.S. naval blockade on Iranian ports and the Strait of Hormuz and lets the oil exports resume. The deal entails Iran starting to dilute some highly enriched uranium stockpiles. Proverbs 27:2. Thank you.
2: Mm-hmm.
0: It also features, the deal does, limited sanctions waivers from Uncle Sam. Sanction waivers. Bigger disputes like the full Iranian nuclear program's fate and the Islamist theocracy's ballistic missiles are pushed into the two-month negotiating window. In other words, these previously were the two absolute unquestionable things that had to happen.
2: Right, right.
0: Is no more missiles and no more opportunity to have nuclear weapons.
2: Nuclear weapons.
0: But those are not mentioned in that
2: really?
0: Agreement.
2: Huh.
0: Those are not required.
2: Mm.
0: I should say they're not required. Trump hailed the deal as a great success. See, here's an exaggeration again.
2: Right.
0: It's not a great success.
2: No, it's not. Mm-mm.
0: It pauses a series of battles that have raged since February 28th. However, anyone paying attention knows this kind of paper or agreement with Tehran is not going to last.
2: Man.
0: The timing screams midterm season stunt. Midterm season stunt.
2: Mm-hmm.
0: See, with November elections looming and getting closer, and the generic congressional ballot razor thin, the pause delivers quick, visible relief to help Republicans gain some ground. It calmed down oil markets right when prices were hurting key swing and low propensity voters.
2: Mm.
0: See, think about this. Here we are in the early part of the summer.
2: Mm-hmm.
0: And a lot of people are going on trips.
2: They're
0: now.
2: Traveling. Mm-hmm.
0: And so the lower gas prices certainly gets any and everybody's attention.
2: Correct.
0: Okay.
2: That's right. Yeah.
0: It's significantly lower than it was a month ago.
2: Mm-hmm.
0: And so this, you know, has got people's attention. Trump defended his deal at the G7 in France recently, saying that he stepped in because, quote, I didn't want to see economic catastrophe. If you keep this going, that could have happened, close quote. The conflict had already driven up energy costs and rattled supply chains, jolting already persistent inflation. Reopening the Strait of Hormuz dropped oil prices fast, and it caused the stocks to rally. We've been having some record-breaking days again and again recently this month. That kind of pocketbook win will land with voters who care more about their cash than they do Mideast conflicts.
2: Yeah.
0: Mm-hmm. Even though those conflicts, that one with Iran, can be extremely dangerous to us.
2: Mm-hmm.
0: If they're allowed to have a nuclear weapon.

0: and it makes the vote blue, no matter who, less attractive now when people feel economic breathing room with the clamor of military engagement dialed up. There must be a lot of flaky people that change their mind real quick or something, because you know, there's just not very many things that could happen that would change my mind. I mean, there's nothing in the world that would cause me to vote for a Democrat.
1: No, it's not happening.
0: It's just nothing. Something that's not going to happen.
1: Not going to happen.
0: Back to the article. Fortunately for the Republicans, Democrats have no real alternative. A Quinnipiac University poll from last July showed their congressional approval at rock bottom. Only 19% approval, 72% disapproval. That's the lowest in 16 years. Even their own voters gave them just 39% approval. There's no reason to believe things have improved for the blue team. In this toxic environment, both sides look bad. A deal that lowers energy costs and pauses American military action gives Republicans an appreciable chance now in these tight races. The Forbes/Harris 10 poll from late May to early June showed exactly how close the races are. Democrats led the generic congressional ballot 46 to 45 among likely voters. 1 point. That is a slim margin. But it's better for the Republicans than it was in 2018. Of course, the party is in the Oval Office typically tumbles halfway through its term. Therefore, at a time like this, every shift in voter sentiment does matter. A short-term economic calm from reopened oil flows could be the difference that keeps the House in the hands of the Republicans. Is Trump's deal smart politics? Yes, says the writer. In this volatile yet winnable midterm environment, does it make the race winnable? Yes. Does it make peace sustainable? No.
1: See?
0: You cannot separate oil exports and sanctions relief from Iran's nuclear breakout capability, ballistic missiles, and proxy armies like Hezbollah, which plagues Lebanon while Israel continues to strike. Obviously, you would. Anybody would if there had been attacked as much as Israel has. The 60-day window just kicks the can down the road. Iran no doubt views this as a chance to regain economic strength and rebuild, not surrender. This is not unconditional surrender. And they don't consider it surrender at all. Israeli self-defense operations in Lebanon already risk fresh sparks that could blow up any prospect of peace. History shows these pauses with the Iranian regime collapse under their own weight because Tehran is never, never going to negotiate with goodwill.
1: See, that's why they need to just go in there and finish it. Just deal with it. I mean, if you look at history of the world and all the battles and all the conflicts, the only time that it's really made a change is when you go in there and you just destroy everything.
0: And then there has to be regime change.
1: That's it. You have to go in there and take every one of them out. And the deal is the Israeli defense force, whatever, they have a lot of knowledge. They know where things are. If Trump would back out and let them just take care of business and support them, they would do it for us. And you know, help them when needed. Like back them up a little bit, maybe give them a little bit of weaponry or whatever. If he'd back out, let them go in there and do what they do, they would take care of it for us. Now, we'd have to, you know, go in there and help manage the oil to rebuild it.
0: Listen to this now. Even powerful Republican voices are sounding alarm. Senator Bill Cassidy of Louisiana, a staunch Trump opponent and a nominee.

0: an old Republican called the deal potentially the worst foreign policy blunder in decades.
1: Man.
0: Now, Senator Ted Cruz of Texas and Roger Wicker of Mississippi are far friendlier with the president than Bill Cassidy. They criticized the sanctions relief and talk about hundreds of billions in reconstruction support, warning us that Iran would just redirect the money toward nuclear and military rebuilding. In other words, if you relieve the sanctions and allow that money that's frozen to go to them, which is billions of dollars.
1: Yeah. You don't do that.
0: They will use it to rebuild
1: the
0: military.
1: See, they're right. So that's why you let Israel go in there and take out the regime.
0: Mm-hmm.
1: Let them go in there and do what they do.
0: Mm-hmm.
1: It doesn't matter politically if it's whatever. Just let them do the right thing.
0: Yeah.
1: And then knock it out, take care of it.
0: The Republican core, despite its unyielding personal loyalty to Trump, understands the Iranian regime cannot be trusted to keep any bargain. As for the broader American public, it never backed the Iranian conflict to start with. A Pew Research Center poll taken weeks after the hostilities began showed 61% disapproval of how the Iran situation was being handled. There was broad worry about costs and escalation and unclear goals.
1: Mm-hmm.
0: 6 in 10 saw the strikes and blockade phase as the wrong direction. And if you remember, going back to Trump's tendency, not tendency, his habit of bragging and boasting and, you know, saying things that he needs to temper down. He was telling us back then, this is only going to be like 2 or 3 weeks.
1: Well, and that's exactly what I keep thinking or asking. Why is it going on? Why are you allowing it to be dragged out? It doesn't need to go this. It shouldn't have gone this long.
0: Back to the article. You're right. The unpopularity that created pressure to find an off-ramp. So Trump delivered one that protects short-term economic interests and gives voters a sense of ease before they cast their ballots. This is the reality of midterm season statecraft. The deal is well-intentioned and trying to prevent deeper economic damage while delivering immediate relief on energy prices. It creates a narrative of decisive leadership that appeals beyond the Republican base to the worried swing voters. It also caters to the low propensity voters who dislike Democrats but disfavor Trump, yet they're needed by Republicans in close races. Didn't Democrats limp into November with historically terrible approval numbers? Their polling edge is paper thin. It may vanish if gas prices stay or even get lower. The stock market, if it continues to surge and a disfavored military conflict remains on ice, for Republicans fighting to keep Congress, the short-term political and economic upsides to this are obvious and rational. However, let us not kid ourselves about the long run. Iran has never honored the very concept of a peace agreement. The Islamic regime's fanatical ideology, bloodthirsty proxies, and nuclear dreams make collapse almost inevitable. There need not be valid reasons for Tehran to bail, as its longstanding track record tells us. Trump's deal buys valuable economic relief for American families and affords Republican candidates with political gold, but it does not solve the conflict.
1: No, it doesn't.
0: In a tight election year, leaders sometimes take the pragmatic pause that delivers results today, even when the deeper dangers remain. Voters can see the difference at the pump and in their retirement accounts right now. Whether that temporary calm lasts long enough to matter in November is the political question. The strategic reality is harder. Without fundamental change in Iran, President Trump's deal will almost certainly self-destruct in horrific fashion.
1: Yeah.
0: Americans deserve some clear-eyed realism about both the short-term and the long-term risks. So, you know, it's got a lot of us feeling pretty uneasy. Now, Becky says this. I kind of have to agree. I don't believe that Trump is scripturally educated. I also believe he's got some Christians around him that maybe are building him up a little more than they ought to be because they're not following scripture. But I also think a lot of it is because mainstream media is doing nothing but tearing him down. The Democratic Party is doing nothing but telling you what a failure he is all the time. And he's just trying to be, you know, a Hitler, a Nazi. He's trying to rule the world. The Democrats are portraying him to be doing it wrong, but how many other people in his sphere of influence and are around him are actually giving him any credit for brains? Stop and think about it. How many people have you actually heard compliment Trump, not just here locally, but actually heard on mainstream media or give any news channels credit for anything? So, have some good points there. To go in there like you're talking, Johnny T, she says, would mean declaring full-fledged war on Iran. It would be boots on the ground. Congress would not allow that. You guys know this. I know this. They're not going to let us do what really needs to be done to really solve the problem. The United States has not been allowed to win a war since World War II, and it's been Congress and the Democrats in Congress who've stopped it the majority of the time.
1: Well, that's why you give Israel a blessing to go do what they do.
0: Yeah, that's why I pray and have for quite a while that the Democrat Party would become like the Whig Party and eventually disappear.
1: Dissipate,
0: yeah.
1: Let's say just dissolve. That, whatever.
0: Yeah. We need to hear.
1: Man.
0: Michelle Bachmann. She was on with Tony Perkins yesterday on his program.
1: Okay.
0: Okay, it's Washington Watch that we carry late in the evening.
1: Yes, good program.
0: Now, he was in a church sanctuary yesterday or somewhere within this church, and so the acoustics are not excellent.
1: Okay.
0: So he may have to put a little bit closer attention to listening to catch all that she's saying because of the acoustic problem. But there's nothing I can do about that. But I want you to hear what she's saying because she's expressing some of the same concerns.
1: Mm-hmm.
0: And she brings China into the picture.
1: Okay.
0: The attitude of Trump seemed to change only because of his trip to China. She said something about that. So listen closely. This last 8.5 minutes, but it's worth listening to.
2: All right, we were talking, we just touched on this, but I want to go deeper into the memorandum of understanding that was signed this week between the United States and Iran regarding the war. It buys the 60 more days of a ceasefire as the details are kind of negotiated. But in the 14 paragraphs that we have, it tells us a lot. Joining me now to discuss this and more is Michelle Bachmann, a former member of Congress from Minnesota. Now, you served on the House Intelligence Committee during your time in Congress. Based on your understanding and your history of Iran in that regime, what do you make of this memorandum of understanding with the Iranian regime? Will it lead to peace in the Middle East?
3: 100% no, it will not lead to peace because it's rewarding Iran, a terrorist regime, a death-defying regime, a regime that hates the United States and hates Israel with a passion. That hasn't changed despite leadership changes. They intend to take down our nation. They intend to take down Israel as well. So they have zero plans to abide by this agreement. Just look at the statements that were made today by the Ayatollah and by by the leadership within Iran. They're very arrogant, very proud, very prideful. They're spurning Donald Trump. And they declare that they're the new superpower. In fact, they said they defeated two superpowers with this memorandum of understanding. They see the agreement that they won and that they defeated the United States and they defeated Israel. Israel is the superpower of the Middle East. We're the global superpower of the world. They see that they've defeated us, and they've declared themselves the new global superpower in the Middle East. So that's what they think of the agreement. That's what they think of us. So I don't see any fear on the part of Iran regarding this agreement. They see they're going to become wealthy again. They're going to have freedom again. They can get right back up to their old tricks again to try to destroy the United States and build a nuclear weapon.
2: I was speaking earlier this week with the ambassador to the U.S. from Israel, Ambassador Leiter, and one of the concerns is the frozen assets that will be released. And of course, we don't know all the details of how this framework is going to work. However, there's no discussion in the 14 points about Iran reining in their proxies, Hezbollah, Hamas, the Houthis. Could not these assets, billions of dollars of assets, re-establish the harassment that these proxies, these terrorist proxies, have been toward Israel?
3: Oh, exactly. And as a matter of fact, they made a statement about that today, too. The Iranians said that they plan to use the money to rearm and remilitarize Hezbollah, which is their proxy. So if you see terrorism in the world, it's Iran behind it. They're the number one state sponsor of terrorism in the world. They've been designated that by the United States State Department since 1979. And so Donald Trump, I give him a lot of credit. I love Donald Trump as our president. I'm so grateful for him that he's our president. But I feel like I've seen two Donald Trumps in the Iran war. We had the most brilliant American leader, the bravest, most bold American leader, beginning on February 28th. It was really, truly a miraculous military operation where it was the United States partnering with Israel, our greatest ally. We'd never done anything like this before. It was a first in history. And we saw God miraculously brought one miracle after another, nearly hour after hour after hour, so much so that Iran was practically defeated. We saw not only the Ayatollah killed, all of the Iranian Revolutionary Guard Corps, literally to a person, every leader killed, and then we went down not one, not two, but three levels of leadership, destroying their navy, destroying their air force, destroying their military on the ground. We took out their nuclear production facilities. We did great damage to a lot of their missiles and their ballistic missiles and their launchers. We did an incredible job with the hand and blessing of an almighty God. And then I don't know what happened. It's like Donald Trump went to China and he said, now China's going to buy 200 Boeing jets. Okay, whoopee for that. Great. But it's like he came home a different person. I don't know what happened in China. I don't know if it was China. I don't know if he read poll numbers. He got cold feet because the midterms are coming. Poll numbers were going down. The price of gas was going up. People were churning against the war. So this may have been a pragmatic move more than anything, just eyeing the midterms. But this was a once-in-a-lifetime opportunity to destroy the worst state sponsor of terrorism and really the whole regime, because Qatar is the number one funder of terrorism in the world. We could have seen this whole network fall. And that's what I was just shocked at, because Donald Trump was so bold and he made statements that he was going to see this to the end. He was going to bring this whole thing to the end. And then he just pivoted on his heels. And we saw this memorandum of understanding is a document I can't even recognize or understand, because from the White House's point of view, they're saying that the memorandum of understanding is all performance based. You might have seen Vice President Vance on Sean Hannity's show this week, and he did a flawless job explaining the memorandum of understanding. I thought, gee, this sounds pretty good after the vice president was done, until I read the text. And the text has no teeth of holding Iran accountable. It's the United States that gives Iran everything. Iran doesn't do anything. They have to make a statement that they've been making for 48 years that they've been lying through their teeth about. And it's that, oh yeah, we won't make nuclear weapons. They've had their fingers crossed behind their back saying that for 48 years. So what's new with that? They're going to say it again. And then they said, yep, we'll open up the Straits of Hormuz. Well, today they've been very vocal. They said, yeah, we're planning to charge tolls on this. And they're planning to make hundreds of billions of dollars. It's against international law. They're not allowed to do that. So they intend to be rewarded. And remember where all this started, Tony. It started with October 7th. It was Iran that attacked Israel. They attacked through Hamas, their proxy, through Hezbollah, through the Iraqi militias, through the Houthis. So they have people that they pay to do their dirty work. Iran has other groups that they pay to do their dirty work. And they really are Terror Inc. That's all they are. Iran isn't a state. It's a terrorist organization, not the people, but the terrorist organization that runs Iran. So now they're back in business and they'll have money.
2: Michelle, just have 30 seconds left. It may be a pragmatic decision, but what does it do to our relationship with Israel? 20 seconds.
3: It's devastating. If you look at the people of Israel, they're shocked. They feel betrayed. They feel that the United States has stabbed them in the back because there is no security agreement for Israel in this. In fact, President Trump has slapped Benjamin Netanyahu this way, this way, and this way in the last few days. And there's a very difficult election coming up this fall. Today he said, I don't know if I'll endorse him or not. Maybe I will. I don't know. But he's been very emotional lately, he said. Well, President Trump has looked very emotional lately, and I don't understand it. Again, our role is to be biblical in all of this, and the Bible tells us that nations will be judged for how they treat Israel. And that's really my question about this.
0: She's right.
2: Appreciating your insights. Folks,
0: she's right.
1: Yeah, absolutely.
0: Oh, man, she's right. You get away from being biblical, mm-hmm. asking for trouble, mm. no matter how smart you think you are in making the deal.
1: Exactly.
0: So I think my concern is pretty strong. It's not less than it was. You know, I think, well, he's trying to do something. He knows they're not going to keep the deal, you know, and he'll end up going back and taking care of business later. But whatever he's got on his mind, he's not thinking right when he starts talking bad about Israel.
1: Well, yeah, exactly. But last week,
0: like she said, you know, now they're back in business, mm-hmm. Iran, and mm-hmm. they have money now that's going to be coming to them.
1: Mm-hmm.
0: And Israel has kind of, he's been treating them pretty roughly recently. Mm-hmm.
1: And that does not need to happen.
0: Wow. Here's a story about a judge, a Biden-appointed federal judge that came from Trinidad and Tobago, but is a judge here in the United States,
1: mm-hmm.
0: and ruled against the Trump administration's election integrity policy.
1: Mm-hmm.
0: This Biden-appointed judge that is a foreigner just blocked the Trump administration from using a Social Security database system to verify voter eligibility. So we have foreign judges telling us we can't secure our elections.
1: It's ridiculous.
0: It's terrible.
1: Mm-hmm.
0: The initiative pursued by the Department of Homeland Security would overhaul election security measures by creating the SAVE system through a searchable citizenship database. And this judge says, no, the people have a right to privacy. Mm. That is one of the most ridiculous things that I ever heard, that they, these people that come over illegally have a right to privacy.
1: Mm-hmm.
0: Lord spare us.
1: Mm.
0: She was a judge appointed by Biden, and she was approved by only a 50-48 vote in December of that year, 2024.
1: Man, see.
0: Yeah, time for top of the hour news. And that comes to us from the Salem Radio Network, and we'll get into hour number two. I have some fun stuff and inspiring stuff for you.
4: With SRN News, I'm Rich Thomason in Washington. It's clear the details have yet to be nailed down when it comes to what's been agreed to so far in the U.S.-Iran talks. The chief Iranian foreign ministry spokesman is insisting Iran's nuclear sites are not open to international inspection, at least not yet.
5: The sites in question are those earlier bombed by the U.S. at a news conference in Tehran. Baghaei's remarks appear to cut against those made by U.S. Vice President J.D. Vance, who said negotiations in Switzerland won an agreement for the IAEA to visit Iranian sites. The IAEA has been in and out of Iran since Israel's 12-day war against Iran in 2025, but has not been granted access to the bombed enrichment sites targeted by America in that war. At the news conference, asked specifically about Iran buying American agricultural products, Baghaei said Iran would decide on what it would import based on prices and quality. I'm Charles Villatesma.
4: Vice President Vance says the Iranians have pledged to allow freedom of navigation in the strategic Strait of Hormuz, which President Trump says is fully reopened. The Iran war comes with a price tag, pretty hefty one at that. Much of the $80 billion the administration is seeking from Congress would pay for the war. Not sure you'll want to check the stock portfolio today, at least based on where the Wall Street futures stand as of this morning. Futures are down sharply, led by a sell-off in tech. That's being fueled by a big slump in SpaceX stock. President Trump highlights the economy and American manufacturing when he holds a rally today at a Mack truck plant near Allentown, Pennsylvania. France is ground zero for a stubborn European heat wave. Dangerously high temperatures, well above 100 degrees, expected to persist through the end of the week. And on Wall Street, the Dow futures are down 281 points. This is SRN News.
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1: You know, it reminds me of Colossians 3, where the Bible says, don't exasperate or embitter your child because they'll get discouraged.
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1: If mom or dad blows their top with these emotional consequences, these shaming things, the kid thinks, I live in a crazy world. 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Mm. 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I'm firm, but warm. 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So you have, if you get frustrated, go take a walk, go pray, go do something with your spouse. Don't do that with the child.
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8: 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As America's 250th birthday approaches, it's worth taking a moment to celebrate the Declaration of Independence. Today, many Americans take for granted the idea that all people are created equal and endowed by their creator with inalienable rights, natural rights that no government may rightfully take away. It's easy to forget just how revolutionary those ideas were when the Declaration was written. Grounded in Judeo-Christian principles, the Declaration established the United States not on shared ancestry, geography, or history, but on devotion to a common creed. Although America has not always lived up to its highest ideals, our Declaration gives voice to our finest aspirations. With it, the founders drafted the promissory note that generations of Americans have drawn on in the ongoing effort to build an ever more perfect union.
0: All right. Hey, it's the morning program on the Kingdom Keys Network, and it's Tuesday, and it's cloudy out there. There's a breeze out there. If it was 20 degrees cooler than it is, that would feel like a cool sweater-wearing breeze, but it's not. It's not, unless you're my sister. There's my gooster right there.
9: My name's Daxton Stanfield, and it's Johnny T's Tuesday.
0: Yeah, Johnny T's Tuesday. How about that?
1: Pretty neat.
0: This kind of needs to have a day
1: named it
0: with your name included in it.
1: Somebody that says it's mine. Well, it can be yours too if you want it to be. Yes, yes, yes.
0: I'm going to enjoy it. Hey, it is the 174th day of the year. There's only 191 days left. We're getting real close to the halfway mark through this year.
1: Interesting, isn't it?
0: Yeah.
1: Mm-hmm.
0: So, better get ready for the Christmas music.
1: It's on its way. Not quite there yet, though.
0: No, we're not going to be like... I think it was Hobby Lobby my wife went to a few days ago. She said they've already got some stuff that they're putting out for Christmas.
1: I wouldn't doubt it. The thing is so massive and so large that you almost have to put something out, because if you order too much summer stuff, you wouldn't sell it all. So they have to have something on the shelves.
0: Okay.
1: So I guess that's the reason why. I don't know. Some people like to get an early start, though.
0: All right.
1: Man, oh, man.
0: You know why Santa Claus likes to go down the chimney, don't you? Because it suits him.
1: That suits him
0: real good. How about some quiz questions? On Super Easy Tuesday. I mean, see, it's not just Johnny T's Tuesday. It's Super Easy Tuesday.
1: Super easy, huh?
0: Super Easy Tuesday. Three questions for you. Now, there's a theme to question number one all week.
1: There is? Okay.
0: And that theme is brr. B-R. Because the answer is going to be a word that begins with B-R. Like in brr. Yesterday's question was, what is another word for contusion? Contusion. And that would be bruise. Bruise, okay?
1: Okay.
0: Another example that I gave you is, what's the largest country in South America? It's Brazil, see? So it starts with BR. And so the question today and the rest of the week through Friday will be a word that starts with BR, like in brrr. Here's your question for today. What is it called to make coffee or tea from coffee grounds or tea bags? I've got both this morning. I've finished up the first cup of coffee. I have two cups a day normally. And here's the tea. And it's Hawaiian. Hawaiian tea this morning.
1: Interesting.
0: Thanks to Andy out there. Gave me a bunch of Hawaiian tea.
1: That's
0: and
1: good.
0: It's good. It's all good. I forgot the particular name of this one.
1: It has a name, though.
0: Oh, it has a name.
1: Some kind of a name. Yes.
0: Hawaiian. I'm fine, thank you.
1: There you go.
0: Wait a minute.
1: How are you?
0: I don't know. I'll ask her. Okay, question number two. Established on November 11th, 1926, and stretching for 2,448 miles across the United States, what famous highway is also known as the Will Rogers Memorial Highway? Now, the correct answer to this question is the name of that highway in 1926, before it was called Will Rogers Memorial Highway. So I'm not wanting you to tell me what the name of that highway is today.
1: You want the
0: what it was called before they started calling it the Will Rogers Memorial Highway, and they called it that afterwards too, but but it's called something totally different today.
1: Interesting.
0: Okay. Does that sound like that was all muddled up, or is
1: no,
0: that?
1: We got it. I think most folks ought to get that.
0: If they stay on the right road.
1: It's easy. Exactly. It's easy. Supposedly easy Tuesday. So, we'll see.
0: Yeah, that's a proof of it right there.
1: When you say that, then I hear a question like that. I'm thinking, hey, he's probably right on that particular one.
0: You don't think I'm right on the other questions?
1: Well, I mean, if you don't know, you don't know.
0: Oh, okay.
1: You can guess or whatever, but...
0: Okay.
1: I mean, if you know, you know.
0: Okay, question number three.
1: Number three.
0: Bible question.
1: Mm-hmm.
0: What Babylonian ruler went insane while he was walking on the roof of his palace?
1: Mm.
0: There are some interesting stories in the Bible, a bunch of them.
1: Mm.
0: And that is definitely one of them. What Babylonian ruler went insane while walking on the roof of his palace?
1: Wow.
0: If you've got answers, we've got contact numbers.
1: Mm-hmm. Well, we're just going to text them. Text.
0: That's what I mean. We've got contact information.
1: There you go. We'll text answers to 806-898-8803.
0: Yeah.
1: And just send your answers on that text.
0: Temperatures are pretty much the same as they were an hour ago. We have 74 degrees here.
1: Mm-hmm.
0: And in Canyon, it is also 74 degrees. And Wheeler, little town with a big heart, is 71. Mm-hmm. But in nearby Mobeety, is 70. McLean and Shamrock are reporting 71. And Clarendon, it is 73 degrees. Now, in Pampa, it is 69.
1: Mm.
0: Borger, 71. Guymon, 69. I think we have a few more 60s this hour than we did in the last hour.
1: Mm-hmm.
0: We had several 70s, but Perryton, 68. Dalhart, 69. Raiden, 69. Elk City, 70. And Childress, 75, Quanah 74, Vernon 76, over Altus at 74, down there in Joshua 77, guess what it is in Beaumont, 78 degrees, in Plainview it's 72, Muleshoe 71, and in Clovis it's 71 degrees.
10: 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Locations of the stores are in Wheeler, Shamrock, and Wellington, and two Oklahoma stores, Cheyenne and Hinton. Johnny's continuous support since 1986 is the longest of any business on the Kingdom Keys network. That is greatly appreciated.
0: By the way, I don't want to leave out our folks in Joshua.
1: Hey, you don't leave them out.
0: Listen, 77 degrees down there.
1: Ugh.
0: It's about time for them to come back up here and visit us again.
1: Mm-hmm. Well, they may.
0: Sometimes when they're up here and on a Sunday, they'll drop in to church service.
1: Mm-hmm. Well, they ought to put on their calendar August 30th and come visit then.
0: Oh, yeah, the big rally day.
1: Yeah, 4055.
0: Is that what we're getting more
1: that
0: than
1: anything?
0: That
1: sound good, yes.
0: Sounding good, huh?
1: Mm-hmm.
0: And instead of 5540, huh?
1: Mm-hmm.
0: Okay.
1: That's the way it's sounding.
0: Hey, right. Here's interesting. I can't tell you the answers yet to the questions, but Gloria usually does not participate, and she is participating. And
1: you mean she's up?
0: She's up and at 'em.
1: What?
0: Mm-hmm.
1: Man, that's unusual.
0: Plus, she got three answers without looking any of them up.
1: Hey.
0: So
1: that's wonderful.
0: You got a little competition here.
1: Well, hang on just a minute. She should be on our team.
0: Okay, one of the co-hosts.
1: Yeah.
0: But Susie hasn't ever co-hosted the program.
1: Well, it doesn't matter. She's staff.
0: She's part of the team.
1: Right.
0: Staff.
1: She's still part of the team, so she ought to be on our team.
0: Moses had a staff, and I have a staff.
1: See?
0: There you go. Mostly cloudy early in the morning, then clearing.
1: Yes, sir.
0: Now, when it clears, the temp's going to go up pretty fast.
1: Ooh.
0: To 100, maybe as high as 105 today.
1: That shouldn't be right.
0: See, right now it seems like that couldn't happen, but it can, and it will be probably a record today, because the record is 103, so we'll probably at least tie that record, maybe exceed it. I hope not, because I like it when it's not quite so hot.
1: Yeah.
0: Tonight's low, mid to upper 60s. Now, tomorrow's high, mid-90s. That's plenty hot enough, but better than getting up there past 100. on Thursday, back up to 100, 101, in fact, they say. On Friday, 100. On Saturday, 105 to 110. Sunday, 105 to 110. Monday, 105 to 110.
1: See, that's crazy.
0: I'm getting tired of saying that.
1: We don't want to hear it. We want it to be like it was yesterday. Yesterday was okay.
0: Uh-huh.
1: Yeah.
0: Yesterday.
1: We don't want to hear 105, 110.
0: Yeah, yesterday was fine. It was yesterday 92.
1: It should be that, yes.
0: It's tolerable.
1: Come on, let's get that back in the order.
0: I walked in the backyard where you were working, and you had sweat on your forehead, but it was not terrible.
1: No, it was just humid. The temperature was fine.
0: Yeah, you know what else is fine?

0: see there.
1: Iced tea, iced right tea. There. Yeah.
0: Get coffee.
1: See, on my Facebook page, they've got a picture of me holding a Bible in one hand and a glass of iced tea in the other.
0: That's a good picture.
1: Somebody said.
0: Fits you just right.
1: Somebody said, my husband and I divorced over religious differences. He thought he was God and I didn't.
0: Man. Wow. Man, what did the computer say when it fell into quicksand?
1: Ooh, what did it say?
0: Help me, I'm sinking.
1: It's sinking, okay.
0: No, sinking. Mm-hmm. What do you get when you have two doctors at once?
1: A paradox.
0: No, a paramedics.
1: Oh, I thought you had a paradox.
0: Well, you can say that, but it's a paramedic.
1: What has four wheels and flies?
0: Four wheels and flies. I don't know.
1: A garbage truck.
0: Garbage truck.
1: It has four wheels and flies.
0: Oh, and flies. There you go. That makes sense. Man, what should you do when you get yourself in a jam?
1: I don't know. Spread it on a toast. Piece of toast.
0: Grab some bread and some peanut butter.
1: It was close, wasn't it?
0: Pretty close.
1: Mm-hmm.
0: How can you go surfing in the kitchen? Surfing in the kitchen on a microwave.
1: Whoa, that's pretty good. Mm. That's real good.
0: Microwave. Mm-hmm. Mm-hmm. Let's see. Why was everyone looking up at the ceiling and cheering?
1: Ceiling and cheering.
0: Yeah, because they were ceiling fans.
1: That's pretty good stuff, Johnny T.
0: Yes, every now and then we'll hit a good one.
1: What kind of bug can tell time?
0: Let's see, a time bug?
1: A clock roach.
0: Oh, clock roach. That's funny.
1: That's terrible. Mm,
0: man, why did the cowboy go out and buy a wiener dog?
1: Who went out and bought
0: a cowboy.
1: Cowboy.
0: Yes,
1: he wanted a little hot dog. Get along, little doggy.
0: Yeah, get along, little doggy. There you go.
1: Yeah.
0: Yeah. Yeah, you knew that one good.
1: Well, see, I had two of those myself, two miniature dachshunds. So
0: get along, little doggies. Yep.
1: My mother, she thought, because we'd bring Snickers up here. So
0: yeah.
1: One of those little dachshunds we had.
0: The wiener dog.
1: Yeah. And she would mop the floor, and Snickers would go right down that very edge to get to her little box that we had for her.
0: So. Uh-huh.
1: And my mom thought she was so smart because she wouldn't walk where the main thoroughfare had been mopped.
0: Huh.
1: She'd go down the edge. She said, well, she is so smart. But really, she's just trying to keep her feet from getting wet.
0: Get away
1: from the the wettest part as much as she could. I guess that, in a way, that's pretty smart.
0: That is pretty smart.
1: She was real smart because I could ask her. I said, are you coming or aren't you? And she either would or wouldn't every time.
0: Go with you, huh? Mm-hmm. Right.
1: Even math.
0: Math.
1: I could say, Snickers, what is 2 minus 2? And she said nothing.
0: Nothing. Uh-uh. Man, that's not right.
1: Okay, what else do you have for us?
0: What's a trombone's favorite playground equipment?
1: The slide.
0: The slide, yes. Yeah. You got it. Let's see, how can you keep somebody in suspense?
1: I guess they have to have some suspenders.
0: I'll tell you later.
1: You go tell me later. You just can't don't keep me in suspense
0: keep
1: all
0: in
1: day
0: suspense.
1: On that.
0: Suspense, yes. Mm-hmm. Mm-hmm. What happened to the beans when they showed up late to work?
1: The beans?
0: Yeah, they got canned.
1: Oh.
0: They were late to work.
1: Wow. Why should you never brush your teeth with your left hand?
0: Why?
1: Because a toothbrush works better. Don't brush that.
0: Yeah,
1: those teeth
0: toothbrush
1: that left
0: works.
1: Hand.
0: That's good. Yeah. Use your toothbrush. Yeah. Why can't you take anything balloons say seriously?
1: I guess they list all the air out of it.
0: They're always full of hot air.
1: Oh, there you go. See,
0: yeah.
1: You got me on that one.
0: There you go.
1: That'll keep me up high.
0: Mm-hmm.
1: For a while.
0: Up high, like a hot air balloon.
1: Uh-huh.
0: Mm-hmm.
1: I've been up in one of those.
0: Really?
1: Oh, yes.
0: How high?
1: It was a lot of fun.
0: How high did you go?
1: Oh.
0: A couple hundred feet?
1: I don't know how high it was.
0: Did you get to travel, or did it, they just let you up and pull you down?
1: No, we went up here in Amarillo somewhere, and mm-hmm. then we landed between here and Canyon.
0: Oh, so you got to travel for a few miles.
1: Yeah, and interesting is how many swimming pools you can see in people's yards.
0: See?
1: I didn't know this many people had swimming pools, but a lot of them. And the dogs that barked. There were lots of dark dogs looking
0: barking
1: up at them and barking.
0: Really? Y'all must not been too high.
1: And then when we go over the interstate here, mm-hmm. there's lots of horn honking.
0: Really?
1: The honk, honk, honk.
0: Oh, okay. Okay, y'all must have been pretty low then, is it?
1: Yeah, it was low enough to see the swimming pool and hear the dogs.
0: Wow.
1: And hear those horn honks.
0: That is interesting. Huh, was it fun?
1: Hey, it was a lot of fun.
0: Well, good.
1: It sure was.
0: You there. Huh, that's cool.
1: It sure was. And there was a pastor of the guy that owned the balloon.
0: Yes.
1: And he's not here in the city anymore,
0: mm-hmm.
1: but he stayed in touch with us by two-way radio on the ground
0: and kind of
1: followed along in his car.
0: I see. That's interesting.
1: Mm-hmm. And so
0: that would be fun.
1: So finally, you know, I thought that they just kind of select a place and land. First time I'd ever been up.
0: So evidently
1: they have to just kind of land where they can.
0: Uh-huh.
1: Because he made a comment to me when we were done.
0: Oh.
1: He says, well, Ricky, he said, you being Pentecostal, you should have been able to command this balloon to land where you wanted it to land.
0: Command it to land where you wanted it.
1: The reason he didn't go up is because he was afraid to. He's afraid to go up in the balloon.
0: Huh.
1: That's what the guy that owned the balloon told me. He said, he's scared to go up. He won't go up.
0: Wow. Huh. I imagine it was interesting.
1: But he didn't mind goading me. See?
0: Right. Exactly. He's got to goad you right.
1: That was a lot of fun.
0: Good.
1: Even that part was fun. I enjoyed
0: all of it.
1: Yeah. Okay. What else were we going to do today? How about laugh with Phil?
0: Hey there, let's do that.
2: A little kid said, today in church, the pastor tried to drown someone, and everybody clapped and took pictures. Kids in church. A Sunday school teacher was asked, if the people of Israel are Israelites and the people of Canaan are Canaanites, are the people of Hamburg hamburgers? Reminds me of the quote, going to church doesn't make you a Christian any more than going to McDonald's makes you a hamburger. And what makes us a Christian? Placing our faith in the redemptive work of Jesus through his death and resurrection. We're forgiven, followers of Jesus. This weekend, I'll celebrate with other imperfect believers. If the sermon goes too long, maybe a kid will say, Mommy, if we give him the money now, will he let us go?
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6: 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Well, let me say this now after what I said a while ago. I told you what that preacher said to me, you know. So titles are not something that I... Or important.
0: Mm-hmm.
6: See, so somebody asked me one time, I saw this bus stopped in Wheeler.
0: Mm-hmm.
6: And it was the Happy Hunters. Now, most people listening to us don't know who the Happy Hunters were, but it was a man and his wife that their name was Hunter, and they called them Happy Hunters. And they traveled the country in their bus and had revivals, and a lot of healings took place in their ministry.
0: Mm-hmm.
6: A lot of healings. Anyway, one day I was going from my house to our Christian school, which is about four blocks away from my house to downtown school.
0: Mm-hmm.
6: And I passed by the little Quick Stop grocery store, and a Happy Hunters bus was there. They were passing through town.
0: They were passing through town.
6: So I thought, whoa, Happy Hunters. So I turned around and went back, and I knocked on the door of the bus. And Mrs. Hunter... I opened the door and I said, hey, I just wanted to say hi, you know, appreciate y'all's ministry. You know. Well, come on in. So we had a little visit. And so she said, now, are you Pentecostal or charismatic? Well,
0: I mean,
6: I'm thinking, which one do you want it to be? Because I've been in a situation before where Pentecostal was what they took pride in, and they hated charismatics.
0: Huh.
6: See, it's not a difference.
0: Well, that's what I was thinking. There shouldn't be any difference.
6: But then I've seen it just reversed.
0: Huh, interesting.
6: For a charismatic, they call them charismatic, and they hate Pentecostal people.
0: Interesting.
6: See, they wouldn't want to say hate, but they have a strong dislike them for
0: it. What in the world's the difference? Just a name?
6: I was selling Fuller brushes one time. Uh-huh. Go door to door selling Fuller brushes. And I came up to this house and we started chatting. And so, you don't have to chat with me very long till we start talking about the Lord.
0: Uh-huh.
6: And so he wanted to know where I went to church. And I said, well, I go to an Assembly of God church. And he said, you'll never find me in one of those.
0: Huh.
6: I thought, whoa, this guy has a great... strong disliking for us. So names, tags, it doesn't matter to me what's on your sign on your door. What matters to me is, do you know Jesus?
0: There you go.
6: Are you born again?
0: Amen. That's it.
6: See, I'm a believer.
0: Mm-hmm. Yeah, a believer.
6: So if you ask me what
0: Jesus.
6: You, that's what I would say.
0: I'm a believer.
6: I'm a born-again believer.
0: Born-again believer.
6: People ask me all the time, how are you? And I said, I'm saved.
0: Mm-hmm.
6: I'm healed. I'm blessed and highly favored and happily married.
0: Boom. There you go. And then they just look at you.
6: One guy said, just fine would suffice. And I said, but I wouldn't be just fine if I wasn't saved.
0: Mm-hmm.
6: What I am, just Brother fine. Johnny T,
0: just fine.
6: Is I'm a believer.
7: I'm a

0: set me free.
1: That's what I am. I'm a believer.
2: Since he set me free.
1: So listen to me. If you're a born again Bible believer, I'm your brother.
2: That's correct.
1: And you're either my sister or my brother.
2: Sister or brother.
1: Now, I don't have any transgender brothers and sisters. Those people need to be saved.
2: Correct. Amen. That's right. They need to be saved.
1: Because they're not saved.
2: Mm-mm.
1: You can't change God's word like that.
2: Mm-mm.
1: And decide you're something different than what he made you.
2: Mm-hmm.
1: I just love it when people call me brother.
2: Yeah. That's a good one.
1: No matter what your sign is on your door.
2: Right. Brother. There you go.
1: Yeah.
2: Mm-hmm.
1: I sat down in church in Mobile one time. The guy that owned the church and had been the preacher there for years and years.
2: Uh-huh.
1: He said he had a piano in there. He said, sit down there and play something for me on the piano. So I did.
2: Uh-huh.
1: He said, you just did something you never did before. I said, what's that? He said, you played a piano in a Church of Christ Church. I said, well, you're right. I never had done that before.
2: They had a piano in a Church of Christ Church?
1: Yeah, and they ended up giving it to us.
2: Ah.
1: Put it in our church.
2: Wonderful. Huh.
1: So, and by the way, I preached in 21 different churches that I can remember, Amarillo
2: mm-hmm.
1: churches.
2: Mm-hmm.
1: But the one besides our own church mm-hmm. where I preached the most times was Free Will Baptist Church.
2: Mm-hmm.
1: So I just really don't care what the tag is. I'm going to know what you are on the inside. Are you born again?
2: Right.
1: Believer.
2: Born again.
1: Bible believer.
2: Yes.
1: I'm going to sing a song for you myself because this is not one that very many people recorded.
2: Uh-huh.
1: I don't know anybody except one guy that recorded this, and I don't know where that is. But a lady in our church wrote the song.
2: Oh, that's neat.
1: Yeah. You ever heard me talk about Brother Frank?
2: I have.
1: His wife, Fern, wrote this song.
2: That's good.
1: And so I sat down at the piano one day and figured out how to play it.
2: Okay.
1: And I don't play by ear, so I have to figure it out.
2: Ah, you have to figure this out.
1: Yeah, write down the notes and stuff like that. So I finally got it figured out, and here's the way it came out.

0: You ever heard that before?
1: Mm-mm. Turned out good.
0: It's got some great words to it.
1: Mm-hmm.
0: I'm a believer, not a doubter.
1: That's cool.
0: So tags just don't matter to me.
1: Mm-hmm.
0: I didn't know we were going to talk about that this morning. One of the most fun things I ever did was be a part of the town citywide crusade in Vega.
1: Ah,
0: how that happened was they were going to have a citywide crusade, and they wanted the preacher to be Gene Shelburne.
1: Ah, okay.
0: Okay, he was pastor at Anna Street Church of Christ at the time.
1: Mm-hmm.
0: And he said, why don't we invite Ricky File to come out and do the music?
1: Uh-huh.
0: Oh, he knew us to go play the piano.
1: Right.
0: He's Church of Christ.
1: Mm-hmm.
0: But we had a blast.
1: That is
0: both
1: wonderful.
0: Both of us enjoyed it enormously.
1: See there?
0: We still talk about that every once
1: what
0: in a while.
1: What year was that?
0: Oh, that I'd have to look back in my journals, but it's been probably...
1: Like the 70s?
0: Well, no, 80s? No, not back then. Not that far. Oh. I didn't move to Amarillo until 1995, so...
1: Oh, so it was in the 90s.
0: It was
1: late
0: probably,
1: 90s.
0: Probably in the 2000s,
1: okay.
0: But early 2000s.
1: Gotcha, okay.
0: It's probably been close to 20 years ago.
1: Ah, interesting.
0: Anyway, it was so
1: a lot of fun.
0: It was so much fun.
1: That's good.
0: We enjoyed it immensely.
1: Super good.
0: All right. So, enough about all of that.
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4: 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But Jesus said, "The world hateth me because I testify of it that its works are evil." I mean, today you're not supposed to say anything is evil. 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Isn't that right? Do you know what the sin today is? The sin today is to call sin, sin. And Jesus said, "The world hateth me because I testify of it that the works thereof are evil."
5: Profound truth simply stated. 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

0: That was Evie. She was a teenager first time we heard her sing. I read on Facebook not too long ago that she's 70 now.
1: Ah.
0: One time, several months ago now, maybe a year ago, I asked Sabrina, she's the worship leader at our church. I said, you ever hear of Evie? I said, when you sing, your voice makes me think of Evie because it sounds similar. Mm-hmm. And she said, oh, yeah. She said she used to work in a Christian bookstore, and she said Evie would come in there once in a while.
1: Interesting.
0: She got acquainted with her. She is a mighty fine singer.
1: Well, that's wonderful.
0: Both of them are, Sabrina and Evie. Evie's famous because she's been around a long time and made a lot of records.
1: That's neat that she got to meet her.
0: Yeah.
1: Talk to her at the Christian bookstore. Wonderful.
0: Yes.
1: Super.
0: 1, 2, 3, 4, 5, 6, 7, 8, 9, 10, 11, 12 people got 6 points on the quiz question.
1: Did we get six?
0: Yes.
1: Okay.
0: 12 got 6 points, and 2 people got 5 points.
1: Ooh wee.
0: And by the way, I was talking about all those tags a while ago. Charlie and Vernon.
1: Vernon, yes.
0: Yeah. He says that Brother Bob Harrington said that if we go up, the tags are going to fall off. And if we go down, they're going to burn off. So the tag's not going to make one bit of difference.
1: That's fun, yeah.
0: In heaven, it doesn't make any difference to me now. I love everybody that loves Jesus.
1: Amen. That's right, because we're brothers and sisters.
0: Yes. Okay. The first question we had today, what is it called to make coffee or tea from coffee grounds or tea bags? It's called brew. B-R-E-W. Starts with
1: brew.
0: Brew.
1: Yes, brew.
0: Okay. Second question. That highway that was named the Will Rogers Memorial Highway, because he was a very famous fellow, and when he died suddenly in a plane crash, it grieved the whole nation, and they immediately went to work to name the highway. He was from Oklahoma, so people in Tulsa, Oklahoma, started this crusade to rename the highway, Route 66, to the Will Rogers Memorial Highway. So it was called both for many years. Route 66.
1: I think they call it, I-40 now?
0: Yeah. I-40 is
1: Interstate 40.
0: Most of Route 66 has been incorporated into what's I-40 now.
1: Okay. Good.
0: And then the third question, what Babylonian ruler went insane while walking on the roof of his palace? That was Nebuchadnezzar. Now, 6 points for Team Andy.
1: Hey.
0: And Cindy and the twins team.
1: Good.
0: And Jimmy Ford.
1: Wonderful.
0: And the co-host.
1: Super.
0: And then 5 points for Delbert. He looked up the second question. Now listen to this. No points for David LeGrand, but 6 for Gloria.
1: Ah, there you go.
0: Okay, she six answered the quiz questions for the LeGrands.
1: Good, yeah. Interesting.
0: Now, you remember earlier you said, well, she should be counted with the co-host.
1: Should be, yeah.
0: And I said, well, she never has co-hosted, and she texted me and said I could. She could, couldn't she? She makes a good host on the programs that she does. Anyway, back to the stats here. Rudy and Lucia, 6 points. Team Shippy, 6 points. They're near Canyon. Rudy and Lucia are in Arlington. Team Gordon and Channing, 6 points. Shane, Mangum, Oklahoma, 6 points. Team Yowell and Raiden, 6 points. Becky and Stinette, 6 points. Twyla and Pampa, 6 points. And she had a message for me also. She said, nice misting morning here.
1: Where's that at?
0: In Pampa. Nice misting.
1: Misting morning. Okay.
0: Yeah. I was I thought I was going to drive through some rain a few days ago, and I missed it.
1: Oh, you missed it.
0: Missed it. Okay. Jason and Thomas got 5 points. He looked up the Bible question. All right.
1: Cool.
0: So we've got about 10 minutes left in the program here.
1: Wonderful.
0: This morning. I've got a guessing song for you.
1: Guessing song.
0: We'll see if anybody can tell me the name of this song just by hearing. Oh, I see there's a tad bit of vocal on this.
1: You better guess on it quick.
0: That's not... That's going to give it away to some of them.
1: Well, but some of them's going to know it anyway.
0: I'll see how many can tell me the name of it before the vocal part is entered into the presentation. You know it?
2: No.
0: Not yet?
1: Not yet.

0: Oh, man, that was good.
1: I call that a medley.
0: It was a medley.
1: Ah, there you go. I knew it.
0: My wife knew all of them before the singing started.
1: Ah.
0: And Gloria LeGrand said she knew that Goodbye World Goodbye. That was too easy.
1: Ah, too easy.
0: Says if I'm right, she's too easy. If I'm wrong, it was really hard. So
1: wonderful.
0: All right, Cindy got two of them.
1: Ah.
0: Goodbye World Goodbye and I'll Fly Away. Mm-hmm. Charlotte Martin Over Border. She knew all of them.
1: Ah.
0: And LaDonna knew all of them, all three of them, before the singing started.
1: Mm-hmm.
0: Jimmy Yowell knew Goodbye World Goodbye.
1: Goodbye.
0: That was one of the songs at my dad's funeral. He didn't want any sad stuff.
1: Nah.
0: And we didn't have it. I'll Fly Away, Goodbye World. Charlie got two of them.
1: Wonderful.
0: Down there in Vernon. It made me want to hear the vocal rendition of that meeting in the air. This song is one of my favorite songs. Of course, I have about 300
1: favorite songs.
0: This would be a great funeral song, the meeting in the air. See? Mm-hmm. If somebody goes to heaven, don't

0: That's a mighty fine singing right there.
1: I like that song. That's good.
0: That song is copyrighted in 1925, so it's more than 100 years old.
1: That's a good one, though. Yeah. I like that.
0: There was never a time in my life that I can remember that I did not know that song.
1: Good.
0: That's wonderful. Meeting in the air. Will you meet me there? At that meeting in the air. Hey, you've been listening to the morning program on the Kingdom Keys Network with Johnny T.
1: Hey. Yes, hey, Saturday, Jericho Ride's coming up.
0: What's that? Tell me about
1: Jericho Ride. It's a prayer ride around the city of Amarillo.
0: Yeah.
1: So if you're interested in that, be out at Diversity Church, 8:30 a.m. Saturday morning. It's a start at Diversity Church. There's 7 stops around the loop. And at every stop, there'll be a host ministry praying for the city.
0: Really? Are you going to be riding?
1: Yes.
0: Yeah.
1: Yes, I'm going to be riding. I'll go and do the ride with all the different prayers, and then go back to the church. There'll be food, like I think hamburgers.
0: Really?
1: I believe so.
0: It's a big deal.
1: Yeah, and they're going to do a little concert, and then there'll be a message. So wonderful. The guy that's doing the message said he's got something come up medically, and he may not be able to make it.
0: Oh.
1: So he asked me, could I be on deck?
0: Are you serious? Whoa. So How about that?
1: If he makes it, good. If he doesn't, whatever the Lord has in store will happen.
0: Yeah.
1: But it'll be fun. It'll be motorcycles, cars, trucks, everybody that drives something can go and be a part of it. It's not limited to just motorcycles, although it's put on by different people and different ministries and stuff like that. It's just a time to lift up our city to the Lord.
0: Okay, when is it again?
1: Saturday morning.
0: This coming
1: Saturday morning, 8:30 a.m. Diversity Church. Go to Kingdom Keys Network Facebook page, and you can scroll down there and find the information.
0: Wow. Is it going to be Johnny T. Saturday?
1: Probably not. Well, it will be in my world. Yeah. It will be in my world. But
0: all right. Well, you got a fun world.
1: It is fun. It's exciting. It can be a journey. It's a... Yeah, it's never boring. You know, my grandkids will come up to me. I'll see them every now and then. What are you doing? Oh, I'm bored. You're not bored, man. Come on, man. I'll give you something to do, man.
0: Where'd they get that?
1: I don't know.
0: They didn't get there from what's her name? It's not Nana.
1: Gigi.
0: Gigi.
1: No, they didn't get there from Gigi. No.
0: They didn't get that from you.
1: No, I don't know what in the world. There's always something.
0: They didn't get that from listening to Kingdom Keys either.
1: That's right.
0: All right, that's it for now. Thank you.
1: Thank you.
0: This is the Kingdom Keys Network, KJRT Amarillo, 88.3 KJR, KJDR Guymon, 88.1 KVED Vernon, 88.1 KPDR Wheeler, 90.3 KWAS Borger, 88.1 KIJN FM Farwell Clovis, 92.3 KOGW Hartley Dalhart, 90.5 and KPCV Portales, 91.7.
2: This is Chuck Harding with A Moment for America. As we see all of these critical issues going on in our country, we need to know that God is still on the throne. He will strengthen us, help us, and when we stand with Him in holiness, He will uphold us with the right hand of His righteousness. He has made us stewards of the spiritual liberty in Christ and the civil liberty in America. As He uses us to spread the gospel of Jesus Christ, that spiritual liberty, keeping people free from the tyranny of sin, He also expects us to protect our civil liberty, keeping people free from the tyranny of men. With all these things happening in our country, we must once again understand this is not a cause to capitulate, but an opportunity to occupy, as God says, occupy till I come. Our prayer and goal as Christian leaders should be that America does not apostatize until the rapture of the church, so that the freedom of the Lord Jesus Christ can go forward. Pulpits can be unfettered by government restrictions, and people can give out tracts and talk about the Lord wherever they go. Along with our spiritual liberty to evangelize, we also have a responsibility of protecting and providing for our own families, encouraging our brethren, and being loving examples to our fellow citizens. We defending the spiritual and civil liberty that we enjoy in America is one way of doing all three. And although this ship of state has slipped from its moorings, it's taking on water, our helm may be compromised, our main masts possibly diminished, but God's omnipotent hand of divine intervention has always made the difference between victory and defeat. And we must say, with one of the characters of our history, John Paul Jones, we have not yet begun to fight. This is Chuck Harding. Think about it, America. For more on this subject and our other issues, go to missiontoamerica.us.
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4: History was made on today's date. 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
5: Under an elm tree in what was to become the city of Philadelphia, William Penn signed a treaty with the Delaware Indians this day, June 23, 1683. A Quaker who took his faith seriously, Penn insisted on dealing fairly with the Indians, buying the land rather than taking it by force. As a result, his colony was never attacked. William Penn addressed the tribe, "My friends, there is one great God that hath made the world and all things therein, to whom you and I and all peoples owe their being. This great God hath written in our hearts to love and help one another and not to do harm."
4: This has been an American Minute with Bill Federer.
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7: This is Financial Issues, where we help you defund darkness and fund the light by investing with biblical integrity. Folks, on today's show, we'll explore a specific sector in the market. You're going to want to fuel up for that conversation. We'll get there in just a minute. Seth Uditsky, Sam Case, and your host, Mark Manila.
8: Good morning, everyone. Today's verse, or this week's verse, 1 Corinthians 4:2. Moreover, it is required in stewards that one be found faithful. I love that verse. I love clean, concise verses that say it like it is. Don't you, Seth?
7: I do, Mark. Yeah, we mentioned this yesterday. You know, our job is rather simple. I want to be careful saying easy, but it's certainly easier than God's job is. God has the tough job. We have the easy job. Just be faithful. Not always easy, but it is simple. We just got to be faithful. Be faithful over what the Lord's entrusted to you. And we are promised too, Mark, that if we're faithful in little, the Lord will give us more. That's not a prosperity gospel promise. That's a reaping and sowing promise that if we do well with what he's given to us, then he'll give us a little bit more and a little bit more. It's a great promise. Really cool.
8: Yeah. And then we get to be found faithful in that. It's like a training ground to be the an executive in heaven.
7: Yeah. Pretty cool stuff, Mark. Hey,
8: yeah,
7: folks.
8: Amen to that.
7: We hope you'll give us a call. We'd love to hear from you. The number is 610-363-1110. Join us on our live chat as well, financialissues.org/watch. Hey, Mark, yesterday we had an interesting conversation about the price of gas, the Strategic Petroleum Reserve, the war in Iran. And so we thought, you know, it'd be a good idea to fuel up for that conversation. I sometimes I amaze myself with the humor.
8: No, your puns are just special.
7: And so what we're going to do is,
9: I think,
7: Mark,
9: you need to explain the joke. I don't get it.
7: People don't understand it. It's crazy. Let's talk about the energy sector today, guys. The energy sector, do a little sector analysis. Mark, let's start here. How does the energy sector look right now from a strength standpoint?
8: Well, you know, it has been stronger over the last 6 months. It's been relative strength-wise. It's been one of the strongest sectors. It and technology have been battling back and forth for first place for about 6-8 months now, which is understandable because technology has the whole AI theme. AI has the whole data needing, you know, huge data centers, and data centers need power. So they're battling with each other and they're fueling each other at the same time. So it's been very interesting. Right now, it's been slipping back a little bit. Its relative strength to technology is dropping. That does not mean it's a bad thing. There's always got to be a first place, right? So Right now, it's just energy doesn't have the same thrust it had before the deal with Iran. I guess that's what it is. Before the deal with Iran, it was like, oh, everybody's got to be creating energy. We're going to be short energy. Energy is needed for AI. Energy is needed just for everyday life. And the Strait of Hormuz is going to end us having energy, you know, creating electricity and whatever. But
9: was there panic buying, or was it maybe justified buying?
8: I think I wouldn't use either of those terms. I think it was hype buying. The hype for the AI needing all the energy and stuff. But at the same time, the energy industry really needed this kind of hype to get it on a path to meet all the needs of the U.S. and the rest of the world. So sometimes this hype buying can be a good deal to get things moving. Now we got companies that have become a little more leaner, a little bit stronger, and a little more focused on what they're doing, and that's a good thing. Right now, for a while I was feeling like the energy sector was way overbought, but it has slowly pulled back. Energy doesn't look technically overbought right now, but I have to say a lot of the companies in there, their PEs have definitely skyrocketed, so it makes it very hard to find companies in this sector right now. So we just got to be careful. It looks more like a hot sector cooling off to me than anything else, if that helps you any.
7: Mark, could you explain this to me? When gas prices fall, as we're seeing, mm-hmm. what does that do to the energy sector? I mean,
9: $3.92 nationally. Yeah, so
7: I love to see that. But should I not be as excited if I'm invested in energy? Because I feel like that could cause the energy sector to drop. Am I thinking about that right, Mark? Or is there something I'm missing?
8: Yes, I believe that your thoughts are good, Seth, in the sense that they overlay certain parts that they're absolutely right on and other parts are not. Let me explain that. When crude oil drops, upstream oil and gas companies usually feel it first, and not in a good way. You know, lower crude prices, well, first of all, they reduce revenue, right? That can cause compression on margins, free cash flow, earnings, stuff like that. Also, when oil drops, if it gets below a certain point around $65, drilling budgets dry up. Because it costs more to drill than it's worth, and you take too long to recover your money to drill. So there's a lot of things that happen. But it's the upstream oil and gas companies that usually get hit first. And the reason this is confusing is because this sector isn't a one-size-fits-all. You have things like oil drilling, like we talked about. That's really at the top of the pyramid on that, but you come all the way down to where you get to the refineries, and each one of those is affected differently. For example, midstream usually doesn't get hit as hard because they have contracts for moving the oil, not the price of the oil. So if it's at $90 or $60, it still costs the same to move it through their pipelines. So it has a little bit steadier. And oil field services, like we just talked about, they suffer the most when it gets lower. Refineries can sometimes benefit from lower crude because it costs less for them to bring that in and process it and get it out if the market is willing to give them the margins they need on that. So, yeah, there's different things that can happen, both positive and negative, depending on the part of the energy sector that you're in, bottom line. So, you know, to make it easier, I kind of thought maybe, you know, let's boil it down to what it means as an investor. Is the energy sector overbought? Well, I'd say it's extended from a performance perspective or price, but it does not show the classic overbought conditions if you looked at relative strength. It's well below 70 and stuff, but that doesn't mean it's not highly priced. What's causing the energy to pull back now? Well, that's easy. Iran, the Strait of Hormuz is open. We supposedly have a deal. It looks like energy is flowing. We have a glutton of oil that has been sitting, waiting to be delivered. So for a short while, that's going to be the main effect. And then normalizing oil again, and the transportation and the trading of it will help bring that down too. What I like about this more than anything else, Seth, is this. I really believe that when times change, when we see pricing drop, that's a good thing, I believe, across the board. You know me and deflation, we're friends.
7: Oh, yeah.
8: You know, so low...
7: deflation is your middle name, Mark. I'm just
8: deflation. Deflation.
7: There you go.
8: Yeah. So here's the deal, though. Deflation can be hard on some companies, but that's the weaker company. Low-cost producers with strong balance sheets usually hold up better when prices fall. So this will reveal some really good companies is what I'm thinking. And when that happens, guess who will be the first to know?
7: Hopefully us.
8: Hopefully,
7: right?
8: Hopefully our partners, exactly.
7: There you go. That's great stuff, Mark. 610-363-1110. Mark, a final question for you here in this segment, and maybe we can carry this conversation over into the next segment because there's even some questions in our chat about it. What other sectors tend to track energy in terms of movement? I would think utilities, industrials, they might move similarly, but is that the right way to think,
8: Well, they don't, though. That's the interesting thing. Yeah. Utilities are a whole different beast because they have government power behind them in the sense that their pricing can be changed as necessary, and they price in expansion, they price in, you know, they can have massive amounts of debt and it'd be okay because they're regulated and they have the revenues coming in for that. You know, it's not like they have competition. Does that make sense?
7: Yeah, absolutely.
8: So utilities are a little different. Industrials, again, they're on a whole different track. It does affect industrials, but it doesn't dictate it. If that made sense to you,
7: it does.
8: I really believe. Yeah, okay.
7: Yep, absolutely.
8: Folks. And that's really important. That's why we have different sectors, because the way they respond to different economic news, the way they respond to different consumer spending, all that affects them differently. And that's why we compare them to each other relative strength wise. Which ones are stronger? Which ones are least strong? And right now we have technology and energy and communication still at the top. So it's a good market right now. And that's why we're here, though, to help you to make those good decisions. And we're going to get to your questions when we come back from this break. The number is 610-363-1110.

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0: you in part by our friends over at Crossroads Kids Club. 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Of course, this is their gear up season. 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Pretty awesome.
1: Amen to that.
0: Here's a kind of a really interesting follow-up question. Actually, Sam posed this question. It's a great one. But the question is this: how should the average investor, like the listeners of Financial Issues, how should we look at the energy sector right now for potential buys? Understanding everything that you just told us in the first segment there, are there options out there?
1: Well, actually, I love that question, Sam. That really pulls it all together. The reality is it's hard to find a really good buy right now because of the price valuation, even though the sector in itself is not overvalued. It seems like the stocks that have the financial steel that we like are all overvalued because obviously other people are looking for the same sort of companies, those that have strength, that have free cash flow and positive trends in their earnings and in their revenues. So I guess the way I'd land that plane is to just say, now's a good time to be watching for those opportunities, but I don't think it's going to be very easy to find something to jump into at this point. If you do, great, jump into it. But right now, you're probably going to watch and you're going to see, and then the PEs will start coming down. And as that happens, you'll see some opportunities in that sector.
2: So the WWs, watch and wait.
1: Watch and wait. Yeah, because there will eventually come some opportunities in the future here. But right now, I don't see very many. There might be some new ideas, but those will be a lot more risky than most of our financial issue partners would be willing to take because their revenue, there's no earnings at this point, or their new startup that may have a 3-year worth of cash to burn before they get to profits and things like that. So just be careful at this point. Mm.
0: Mark, what about for those listeners who are heavily underweight in energy? Is it okay to wait in cash? Should they look somewhere else?
1: Yeah, okay. It's okay to wait in cash and or if you find opportunities in other areas, you can a little bit overweight those. I know some people say, well, Mark, I'm looking at the broad list or the tracker, and it seems like a lot of the companies are on hold right now. And absolutely, because they've ran up so quickly that what we're looking at is, will they be able to continue their growth with these PEs where they're at, or will they be pulling back? And if they're going to be pulling back for the next 3 to 6 months slowly, why would we want new investors to be putting money into it? So we move them from buy to hold, which means if you already hold them, that's great. There's nothing wrong with them, or we would have put them on sell, not hold.
0: Good stuff, Mark. 610-363-1110. Mark, we've got an interesting question here from Ronnie. He's 62, and kind of a different aspect of this conversation we're talking about here, because as he's evaluating his portfolio, he says, I believe I'm too diversified in some of my sectors like energy as well as utilities. Nearly all my positions are on hold right now, so that lines up with what we were just saying, Mark. Saying, can you add to the hold position why they were put on hold? Like, were they valued too high, weak on some fundamental criteria, or maybe go over again how you evaluate positions like using the PE ratios, earnings per share, et cetera, et cetera.
1: Yeah, good question. Yeah. Right into what I was just talking about. Usually a position is acceptable to hold if it's on hold. That's what we mean by hold. It was on buy at one time, but then something changed. And the thing that normally changes is the valuation. Usually the company runs up and the PE gets so high and the valuation gets so high that there's a good chance that there'll be a pullback or a correction on that stock or a slow drip down to normalize its pricing on it. There's other things that could cause it to go on a hold. Maybe its debt has elevated. And at this point, we don't quite understand why. Why did the debt to equity go up from 16 to 65 or 65 to 110? Maybe it was a some sort of accounting thing, or maybe it was an expansion. But we need to understand that before we recommend it as a buy any longer. So we put it on a hold because those who already hold it, nothing has happened to cause it to drop. The earnings are still good, or the revenues are still good, the projections are still good, but we see a glitch. So we put it on hold until we can figure that out. So new money doesn't race in. Maybe too soon or too late, whatever you want to call it. So we want to be very careful. So there's different things that can cause us to go from buy to hold, usually valuation. Also, things like earnings and growth have decayed. And usually this happens over a quarter or two quarters. If we see earnings and growth slowing down or turning negative for a quarter or two, we really want to find out why before we put this on a sell. If the products and services they've created, the competition are starting to trounce them with better products and services, we may move that to a sell down the road. But usually that's not it. Usually it's just cyclical thing or something else. So we move it to a hold till we get that all figured out. So it could be a little bit of everything, but the main thing to remember, hold is not bad. Hold just means hold. If you own it, you're welcome to keep. And there's a lot of reason for that. For example, let's say that something did run up value-wise, price-wise, just shot through the ceiling because, you know, everybody got behind this newfangled artificial intelligence and this, they put AI at their name, after their name or something, and it ran up. Okay. Well, we look at that and we say, okay, this is ran up, but we don't want to let it go yet until we figure it out. You know, if price actions gets extended, we just don't move too quickly on it. That's all. So there are times where we will move from hold to sell, but that is only after we've researched it and figured out, you know, this could take 3 to 5 years to recover. So let's say you had a stock with dividends, good paying dividends, and one of these things happened, and we wouldn't put it on a sell, we put it on a hold till we figured it out. Meanwhile, you're getting paid good dividends till it does either normalize or comes back to its normal growth projections and stuff it had before that bad quarter or bad two quarters. Well, that's a good thing. Then it goes back on buy. You got paid good dividends while that was happening. And before it gets, if it's going the other way and there are real reasons, real strong reasons why the decline is happening, and then we put it on a sell, you got paid to wait to put it on a sell.
0: Yeah. Not so bad, Mark. It's good stuff. Okay, Mark, here's an interesting question along these similar lines we've been talking about. Robert apparently wants to watch you pull your hair out because he's asking, Mark, I'd love to hear your analysis of natural gas.
1: Well, you know, natural gas is an interesting product. Remember, it has a utility feel and impact on it. It has a commodity feel and impact on it. So it's an unnatural beast is the way I look at it. And I agree with you. It's one of those things. We are becoming, the United States is the number one exporter, I believe, now of natural gas. Maybe that it goes up and down, but we could be after Trump got back in and he opened up the gates and allowed the trading to go on that was shut down by the previous administration. So natural gas can be an interesting investment. That is correct,
2: by the way. We are the number one.
1: Yeah. So we could be it can be a good industry to be looking at. Just use the same rules you use elsewhere. Make sure the financial seal is there. Make sure that the trends are there. Make sure it's all there and the pricing hasn't gone through the ceiling. A lot of people were chasing natural gas for a while and they overpaid for companies because of the trend, because of the hype. So be careful. Mm.
0: You know, Mark, speaking of being careful, today seems like it's going to be a day in the markets where we'll be seeing a lot of red where we'd normally love to see some green. Yesterday, the indices opened kind of mixed and they continue the day relatively mixed. The Dow Jones ended up the winner of the day. It was up about a third. Same with the Russell 2000 was also up almost a full percent. But the S&P and the NASDAQ were both down considerably. It looks like this morning, the market's heavily down. And it seems to be, Mark, that it's the tech-heavy NASDAQ leading the way down.
1: Imagine that.
0: Exactly. I know. It's the old roller coaster, Mark. The big name players, Micron, Apple, SanDisk, all down considerably this morning.
2: Looks like, Mark, a big sell-off.
0: Yeah, that's exactly right. And I think it's a very good reminder for us. Number one, not to panic when we see red days like this one. And number two, too, to be careful as well, you know, because the markets are certainly a beast, like you've said.
1: Yeah, but you're nailing it.
2: Makes sense, too, considering how high the NASDAQ's been going, especially these stocks. People are going to catch those profits.
1: Well, I think also there's a psychology here. Everybody had put their hope in SpaceX as this incredible company that could do no wrong, even though it was burning cash like you know,
2: rocket fuel.
1: Yeah, like rocket fuel.
0: Yeah.
1: So, well done, Sam. That's we could always rely on you for one of those.
0: The jokes are flying this morning, guys. Yeah. It's great.
1: So, but because SpaceX has been, as we thought it would happen, you know, it would spike and then start coming down and it's
2: down
1: has been
2: over
1: coming down
2: 16% yesterday.
1: Well, it's 16.4. I think it's down. Yeah, what is it today? Down, or has it even? Yeah,
2: no, it's so, not yet.
1: Yeah,
2: we'll
1: so,
2: find out.
1: So we're looking at these things and we're saying, okay, so people see that and they go, oh, well, maybe there is a lot of hype in the market, and then they started posing that on everything else that was hyped, like I don't know, AI, data centers, chips. You know, all the different stuff, and they start doing what we've been saying to do now for quite a while, and that's to prune and trim your winnings, your gains, your profits. You don't have to get rid of the individual stock, but you should lock in some of those profits and then plant them elsewhere so that you get some more diversification. And as the markets normalize and things start going up again, you'll have more trees to see fruitful earnings on.
0: Mark, that's one way to put our verse of the week into practice. 1 Corinthians 4:2. It's required in stewards that one be found faithful. Sometimes faithful stewardship means pruning those gains, like you said, planting elsewhere. I love that analogy. It's helped me out a lot, for sure.
1: Yeah, the stewardship is different than just your typical investing, secular investing. Stewardship is more than that. It's not only managing risk, it's managing your profits as well. So a good steward will manage the profits. They won't let the harvest get old and then die in the field. So we hope that made sense to you. And if not, you know how you can correct it. 610-363-1110. We'd love to hear from you.

0: When a woman comes into a center, she's being pressured from her family, from her friends, by her circumstances, by the rhetoric of the culture to believe that this is a quick and easy way out. If a woman sees her baby on ultrasound, it doubles the likelihood that she'll choose life. And on top of that, we share the gospel of Jesus Christ with her. 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Last year, 59,000 babies were saved because of what you have done with your generosity. 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Where does the Lord have you so that you can make a difference?
1: To find out how you can support the life-saving mission of Preborn, go to preborn.com/FISM.
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0: 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And the phone number is 610-363-1110. We'd love to hear from you guys. Mark, here's a good question from Nate. Nate is saying, I have a holding, a particular holding in my materials sector that is up 164% and I'm overweighted in this sector. Would it be good to sell some of this particular stock to balance some underweighted sectors? Also, what is a good rule of thumb for the future on when I should take profits?
1: Okay, well, good questions, Nate. And the answer is yes and no. The short answer is yes. And take profits when they get to a point that they affect your overall portfolio or they override your sector so much that it becomes too dominant for that sector. That's when you should be doing it. So you look at the sector and say, okay, 6% of my overall portfolio should be in this sector. And right now of that 6%, there's one stock that's taken 75% of the 6%. That's a warning sign. Another warning sign is 6% of the sector should be part of my portfolio. Well, right now it's at 12%. And that's due to one stock in that sector. Well, it's obviously time to start taking. I would go before that, actually. But here, let me give you an analogy here. Imagine two brothers, each planted an apple tree. Both trees grew strong and began producing more apples than any brother had ever seen before. The branches became so full that they started to sag under the weight. One brother said, "This harvest is a blessing, but I need to manage it wisely." So he picked some apples. He kept some.

0: still good. The fruit was not so good anymore, but the harvest had become too heavy for one branch to carry. The bottom line here is taking profits is harvesting the fruit. That's a good picture of profit taking. Taking profits is not cutting down the tree. Taking profits is harvesting part of the fruit. The stock may still be good. The company may still be productive. But if it gets too rich, it could hurt itself and therefore hurts your whole portfolio when it breaks off or breaks down. That's what trimming can be about. That's what pruning is about. It's being a steward over the profits as well as managing the risk. So if one stock has taken over one sector, or if one stock starts becoming a larger part of your portfolio, it's time to be pruning it back. Doesn't mean that you have to get rid of it, but you want to make sure that one stock cannot take down your whole portfolio. That's the bottom line of it.
1: Don't live or die by one stock, as I like to say.
0: There you go.
2: That's really good. You know, Mark, we've talked before about the idea of emotional investing and not falling in love with one particular stock. And I think that really applies to this as well.
0: One
2: question that I had for you that I've heard before, Mark, is the concept that we're talking about, which we believe is very good, of this faithful pruning that happens from time to time. I mean, this might be frequent, Mark, especially with what the markets have been doing recently. Mm. Some people will look at that and they'll say, well, that's not long-term investing. Isn't long-term investing just set it and forget it and not look at it again until 10, 15 years down the road?
0: That's one definition for long-term investing. Yeah. Just set it and forget it. But stewardship calls us to be aware, awake, conscious, awake to consciousness, and do not sin. Do not sin. But that's a very important part of that verse. Yeah, yeah. But awake to consciousness is just as important. It doesn't tell us to invest and forget, because then, I mean, if you look at the Dow Jones Industrial Average, look at the top, those 30 stocks on the Dow Jones, and then look at what they were 10 years ago. Are they the same stocks? No, not all of them. Look at them 30 years ago. Are they the same stocks? Very few of them. So effectively, if you did that, you would be in a losing position, because some companies go out of business, some get merged. There's just all sorts of stuff that happen. You need to be a steward. That means, what was last week's verse? 1 Thessalonians 5:21 and 22, test all things. That doesn't mean once. You test it and you go back and you test it, you watch it, because things can break down, because things can go through the ceiling. And when pricing goes through the ceilings, you can lock in those profits, but you're still a long-term investor because you didn't chop down that tree. You just harvested the fruit from it at this point to allow it to grow more fruit in the future. And by doing so, you've kept it from killing itself. I've had trees that actually, I had a apple tree in my backyard, my previous house, and it got so many apples. That's where I got this analogy, that it broke off one of the major branches. So effectively, I've lost the production of that tree by almost 50% for the next year and whatnot. It makes sense. It makes sense to prune. It makes even more sense when we realize this is God's garden. We're here to protect this garden, not to risk everything for another 50% gain possibility on that. But we'll still get that 50% gain, but it'll be on the original or a little fatter investment than the original than we had. And we'll have this other stuff producing over here as well. If you add that all together, you're probably doing just as well anyway, but safer.
2: Mm. It's great stuff, Mark. You know, Mark, along those lines, we got Clark from Ohio in our chat. He's asking a good question. A down day like today might be a good time to convert a down stock position from a traditional IRA to a Roth, save taxes on the distribution from the IRA, and hope that the stock recovers in the tax-free Roth. Mark, would you agree with this strategy?
0: Actually, it's a great strategy. If you know, oftentimes, usually in the second half of the year, we talk about starting to look for a tax loss harvesting. What a great way to tax loss harvest. If a stock is a financial steel type stock, but for some reason it's down and you have negative gains in it, or you have losses in it, then what happens if you convert that, if if you're able to.

0: sell that off, you get the tax loss there. And then if you buy it back in because it's a strong stock at a low price in the Roth, you have the upside potential with no taxes. Clark, you're brilliant, buddy.
1: That's awesome. Mark, is there
2: the Clark strategy?
1: The Clark strategy, that's right.
0: We're going to call that the Clark strategy from now on.
1: I love it. Mark,
0: we're going to put a gold seal on it. Clark strategy approved.
1: Is there anything in that strategy that someone like Clark or anyone else who's doing this needs to be aware of? Any pitfalls to avoid if you're going to be doing this?
2: I would think it'd be the tax wash, wouldn't it? You have to wait 30 days to buy it back?
0: Yes, you do.
1: Yep.
0: Yeah, you need to be careful about that. Doesn't matter which account you buy it back into either.
1: Yep.
0: So you just have to be careful. So if you sell it and you take and you lock in that tax loss, just make a note, put it on your calendar, free to buy this stock if it's still down, if it still looks good.
1: Yeah. Awesome. Clark, great
0: Sam,
1: question, buddy.
0: Sam, you're nailing it today too.
1: Sam, the
0: I'm expert. Very impressed with everybody today.
1: Following our fearless leader, Mark. That's awesome.
2: You trained us well.
1: Exactly. There you go. Mark, let's do a quick question here. James was asking this in the chat yesterday from South Carolina. Credo has tripled since late March. Should I continue to sit on it? In line with what we're talking about here today, Mark, what should James do with Credo?
0: Well, after all the teaching we've done so far today on pruning, trimming, managing your profits, I'd say double down. No, just kidding. obviously, this is one of those times again.
2: Put it all on Credo. All your money.
0: You want to lock in some of those gains. It doesn't mean that you have to chop down the tree. It doesn't mean you have to take it all the way back to your entry point. But you want to trim it back. Take some of those profits and replant them and expand your garden so you have more areas of taking profits. So one bush, one berry bush or one apple tree or whatever does not dominate your garden and everything depends on it. So that way you have less risk and you still have production going elsewhere and with that same investment.
1: Mm. Well said, Mark. That's good. 610-363-1110. Folks, really can't say enough good things about our audience and our chat. And I hope that you all will find financialissues.org/watch. You can go there right now and join our live chat today. And that's also where you can become a partner too. You know, all these things that we're talking about, pruning, trimming, even looking for good buys, blue light specials, all that. This is the kind of the terminology that we use that our partners understand and of course have access to all the different buy list options, the broad list, the asset allocation models, the portfolio tracker. So now's as good a time as any, Mark, I think, to consider becoming a partner today. Financialissues.org. Just click that become a partner button. Be a great thing to do.
0: Hey, I got a question for you before we go to break here. We'll be back in just a second after this break. But is Sam's middle name Credo?
1: It should be.
0: I think so.
1: Yeah, absolutely. It should be whatever the largest position in Sam's portfolio is at one particular time. I don't know if it's Credo, but it's not.
0: We got some phone lines open, 610-363-1110. We'd love to hear from you.

0: 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What's on your mind today?
1: I retired 9 years ago, and I was blessed with a lot of money from, you know, my company with my retirement, but I've been a longtime partner with FISM, and I've been living off of my investments for the last 9 years, totally following Financial Issues, biblically responsible investing. And I've even got more than when I started. You know, biblically responsible investing, it really does pay back, not just financially, but in even greater ways. I encourage people to partner with the ministry.
0: When we walk His path hand in hand with the Lord, wonderful and righteous things happen in our life. 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I mean, there's so many good things that happen when we walk in the ways of the Lord.
2: Honor God with everything you have. 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
0: Did you know that an unborn baby's heart beats at an average of 120 times every minute? 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
7: 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Additionally, all products or services offered by the program sponsors may not be known by the program.

0: based on Clark's strategy, the great strategy that he set forth in the last segment, how would we transfer in kind from a traditional to a Roth to be able to get the most out of, you know, avoiding tax hits?
1: You can't transfer in kind.
0: Okay.
1: You have to sell it off in your regular account and buy it into your Roth.
0: Yep. Got it. So if you get that tax hit, don't panic because it's, you're absolutely. Hopefully that can help you guys there. I know we had some questions in there for that.
1: Yeah.
0: Yep.
1: Yeah. My understanding of the rules, I've never been able to do that, but I'll double check just to make sure.
0: For sure. 610. So Mark, I'm sorry. Go ahead. I interrupted.
1: Yeah, no. So you sell and then you rebuy. Again, you got to wait
0: 30 days. Yep. After you sell and then
1: not rebuy. The wash.
0: The Kevin Warsh.
2: Kevin Warsh. Yeah. My mom said, she's like, is his name Kevin Wash or Kevin Warsh? I'm like, no, it's Warsh.
1: It's Warsh. He's right. Not a Midwestern.
0: Folks, for anyone who's new out there, by the way, this is a joke that we're making of the way that Mark says the word wash.
1: See what I put up with?
0: It's amazing. It's amazing stuff. 610-363.
1: No respect. No respect.
0: Mark, here's a good question from Susan. She's 57. She's saying, I'm sorry if you've already addressed this, but I wanted to know, Mark, if you'll be developing a Timothy Plan ETF only strategy. So we have the fund models, Mark, but an ETF only. She's 57, her husband's 62, and they're interested in income and safer growth, quote unquote. Thanks for all that you do. What do you think, Mark? Is this on the horizon?
1: Yes, Susan, thanks for that question. I wish I was moving quicker on this, but it is on the project list, and I like the way you think. It won't be a pure Timothy plan because there are other things that we'll probably add into it, like precious metals and a few other things, but they'll all be ETFs. So it'll be an ETF asset allocation models so that people can take full advantage of the ETFs that are biblically responsible and have the diversification they need and the low cost that they need and a little bit of capital gains benefit over typical mutual funds. So thanks for asking that, Susan. Thanks for putting me on the spot. Guys, what's that button we use to block certain people if we could? No. Susan, really appreciate that. It is on the list.
2: I don't think I can block people. I can only mute Seth.
0: Sam can mute me, which is I'm told is a tool that wants to be used often.
1: Way too often.
0: Way too much. That's right.
1: Yeah, that's no, good. Again, Susan, right on. We need one. We need a set of ETFs for our partners because I love the mutual funds. Mutual funds are still good products. I love individual stocks, bonds, REITs, and stuff like that. But an ETF portfolio is a very efficient portfolio and can be very easy to manage. And I think it'd be something that would be great for all our partners. And then all we do is start occasionally, like quarterly or semi-annually, reweighting the different slices of that pie, depending on where the market temperament is at and where the relative strength is in each of those ETF sectors that we'll be listing. Mm,
0: great stuff. Appreciate that. Hey, Mark, just for our new listeners, why do we, nothing against mutual funds, you know, mutual funds can be good, but why do we prefer ETFs generally?
1: Well, ETFs have a little bit of benefit. One, they trade on the open market where a mutual fund only trades at end of day. You could wake up and be watching financial issues and at 8:30 you could say, oh, I wanted to sell that mutual fund today because I think the markets are going to continue to go down and I'd rather be out of that mutual fund that leans heavy in technology right now. So you go in and you place your trade. Guess what? The market comes down. And then at the end of the day, your mutual fund trades. After they calculate the new NAV for that day, net asset value, then it trades and then you're done. With an ETF, you wake up in the morning, same thing happens. You put in your trade and it's done within a second. The trade is executed in most cases. That quickly. So you have that for one. It trades like a stock, but it has the diversification of a mutual fund. Also, most ETFs have less capital gain impact than mutual funds do, in the sense that the capital gains of the trading that goes in mutual fund get passed on, where ETFs somehow, the way they're structured, that same thing does not happen. So you have the capital gains when you sell it, but you don't have, like, at the end of the year, you have a capital gains on your mutual fund that goes against you. So a little bit of difference there. But also we see the expenses on a mutual fund. Usually the expenses, internal expenses, are more than an ETF. So we got about three benefits there for using ETFs that we really like.
0: Yeah, that's awesome. Mark, we got a question here from George. George is wondering, how do I find info for investing in the coal industry on the financial issues list? George, I can tell you this real quickly. Use the search function under industry on the buy/broad list. And in particular, I just would type in the keyword mining, and you'll find at least one company right now that is involved in coal mining. Now, Mark, a follow-up question here is, what does the coal mining industry look like right now in terms of buys?
1: Yeah, so you take the easy part of the
0: question.
1: That's
0: right. I got the easy one.
1: I see how that goes, Seth.
0: You get the curveball.
1: My eyes are on you, buddy. I'll tell you what. Actually, the coal industry is really interesting right now. I when I had my practice, I had actually a couple of clients, but one client I really was close with, and he was an executive, a vice president at a very large coal company. So I had my fingers in there a lot, learning a lot about coal. The thing that hit me today is that coal's in a very tough spot. This administration wants to start utilizing coal, but the production of coal still is expensive. It's mining, it's hard, and there's still a lot of pushback, even if you call it clean coal and all that kind of stuff.
2: Or as Trump calls it, beautiful clean coal.
1: Beautiful clean coal.
2: Yeah, it's like trademarked. Yeah.
1: So we are digging a lot out of ground, but a lot of that's going over to China still and being sold overseas and whatnot.
2: Mark,
1: but
2: isn't there also the problem that this could change every 4 years? So you start digging and upping operations, then Gavin Newsom or someone comes in.
1: So there's not a lot of
2: scared.
1: So there's not a lot of companies that we're seeing that have the financial issue still and the possibility of good growth in them for the future. There's a lot of risk, and so I think the coal industry is kind of leaning on the positive side, but doesn't have the impetus of anywhere near AI or some of the other industries that we'd want to be investing in, or even like oil. So we got to be careful in it. I still think there are some companies I've gone through. I brought down some papers with me today from some of my research, and I have it's about a half dozen stocks in the coal industry. And as I went through them, out of them, there's two possibles that we're looking at and only one that I feel comfortable with at this time, but I'm still finalizing that. So it's very hard to find good buys that have the financial issue still and the potential for consistent, strong growth with any dividends it pays. You know, you got to bring those into it too.
2: And so, a catalyst maybe.
1: Yeah. So we got to be careful with all that risk out there on the coal industry, bottom line of that.
0: Makes sense. Doesn't seem to be as, because I want to be careful saying this, because there's risk in every industry, but
1: absolutely.
0: There's been a lot of hype and build up and of course driving up the markets surrounding the tech industry, obviously. The coal industry is a little bit different though, Mark. Is that kind of what you're saying?
1: Absolutely. Yeah. A different risk, different reasons. Yeah.
0: For sure.
1: There's labor risks that the tech industry has less of. There's infrastructure risks. There's a lot of risk. And a lot of coal companies are heavy in debt from financing mines. And you look at that and you think, what happens if things don't go right? And they're in debt. We always know that debt amplifies other risk. That's the thing that most people don't think about. And this is a good place to end this conversation is whenever looking at a stock, if you're looking at high debt in it, remember, if things don't go right, if a company has high debt, they can't adapt to it. Let's say there is some deflation. A company does not have the margins to adapt to that because they have to still pay their debt. So it starts infringing on their ability to maintain their debt when their margins collapse because we have deflation or pricing is going down. Debt affects all risk. It amplifies them. That's one of the reasons we don't like risk or debt in any company or uncontrolled debt, unmanageable debt.
0: That's well said, Mark. There's always going to be some level of risk, but if you can manage that risk well by picking companies that have debt that is under control or no debt, like you said, all the better.
1: Yeah. You know what, Seth? This has been a really fun show. Really appreciate the questions. I really appreciate the insights. Think about it. Several of our listeners, our partners, wrote in and had great suggestions. We now have the new Clark rule or the Clark... rule. Susan, we had so many great questions and insights. And I love that about our partners. I love that you love the Lord dearly and that you're pursuing a deep, intimate relationship with them that is reflected by the way you invest with biblical integrity. Look forward to you all being back tomorrow. God bless everyone.
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4: Let's take a quick look at the weather. Across the Amarillo area today, high temperature expected to be 100 to 105. Tonight, overnight low mid to upper 60s. Tomorrow, high temperature mid 90s. 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Flashpoint is a televised program that we use the audio from for our radio purposes. Flashpoint is a program that focuses on pertinent issues currently facing America and delivers news and commentary under the anointing, encouraging evidence and hope that God is working to bring about His plans and purposes in these turbulent times. Gene Bailey is the host of Flashpoint, along with regular contributors such as Mario Murillo, Hank Cunnerman, and Lance Walnow. And now, here is the latest episode of Flashpoint.
5: Good evening, America. I'm Gene Bailey. You're watching Flashpoint. We're glad you're with us. Listen, a lot of stuff's been happening over the weekend. Hope everyone had a great Father's Day. I know I did. And let's get going. I want to welcome back to the show again, back by popular demand. He's been missing in action, Lance Walnow. Lance, good to have you back.
6: Good to see you, Gene. We're back in town.
5: Yeah, glad to have you back. And so while you were gone, the world was falling apart and I couldn't talk to you about it. You know,
6: exactly. Well, I was thinking the same thing. You know, a lot's been going on lately.
5: Yeah, it's like if you go to lunch, there's a ceasefire. You come back, it's no ceasefire. You know, it's like bing, bing, bing, bing. You have to be paying attention to really find out what's going on. All right, let me show you what the latest is from President Trump. Here's what he said about the Strait of Hormuz.
7: We're doing very well with respect to the Hormuz Strait. We took in more oil yesterday than has ever gone through the Strait. You probably see that we have an oil gusher. The Strait is totally open, you know that, and we're negotiating. We'll see how that all goes, but we have two things. We have an open Strait, and we have a country that will never have a nuclear weapon, will never, ever have a nuclear weapon.
5: I think that's music to all of our ears. The Strait is open, and Iran will never have a nuclear weapon. Not sure how he can absolutely guarantee that, but I'll take it. So we'll take that. All right, but he also... The question was posed, well, what if Iran doesn't live up to their side of this? Here's what he said.
7: If Iran doesn't live up to their agreement, or if they're not behaving, I will do what I have to do.
8: Does that give them leverage over you, Mr. President?
7: Say it.
8: Does that give them leverage, the Iranians' leverage over you?
7: Oh, you're so leverage. You know, their Navy is gone. Their Air Force is gone. Their leaders are all dead. Their whole country's a mess. Their economy is shot. The Times, the fake New York Times said, oh, it's about the same as it was 4 months ago. No, 4 months ago they had a Navy, 159 ships to be exact. It's gone. The whole Navy's gone. There are 250 airplanes, all gone. Their anti-aircraft is gone. Their radar is gone. These guys love radar. Their radar is gone. Everything's gone. Their leaders are gone. Their whole country is gone. And the Times said, oh, they're about the same as they were 4 months ago.
5: All right, Lance, you hear this about Iran. Obviously, they're pretty hit pretty hard, yet they still seem to be slugging away. What's your take here on all of this?
6: Oh, they're not slugging away, Gene. They're completely on the ropes, but the propaganda, they can't say that. So this is where the president is exercising, for him, a high level of restraint right now, because he can't say, listen, this is really a surrender. They have lost. They have to give up. He can't say that because he wants to allow them to have a little bit of dignity in framing how they're going to cooperate with the memorandum of understanding. But what he's implying is we have absolute leverage. They can't stop a plane from flying over. At any point, if they decide that they're going to do something irresponsible, I got bridges I could take out. I could take out they only have two grid power sources that can empower their military. I could knock out one of them in Tehran, send them back. That's what he talked about earlier, about bombing them back to the Dark Ages. He has all the leverage, and he's frustrated because the left, typical to the left, he's either Hitler or he's Neville Chamberlain. Hakeem Jeffries is saying, oh, he gave everything up. The truth of the matter is, if he can get the strait to have the traffic, if he can get gas down and oil down, he's got a reasonable shot of breaking a 90% cycle of failure in midterms and actually win because of the way that the election territories have been redefined. So he's trying to not be insolent. He's trying to be gracious, to give these guys that are doing the negotiating the ability to have the sense of strength in their negotiation in terms of their own domestic population. Remember, when they don't have internet now, but once the people come out from the bombing and they look at the condition of their country and they realize that they've lost $1 trillion worth of infrastructure from a regime that is never taking care of them, while their food is scarce, their energy is out of control, their inflation is out of control, they've got more problems domestically than they've ever had before. And Trump is basically saying no. He said they're going to cooperate, but he can't afford to look so much like a conqueror that he robs them of the ability to save face while they come to terms with his memorandum. But we got to sell Americans on that, because the left will manipulate the narrative and say, oh, Trump's given up. Oh, they got him over. He knows for a fact what I just said to you are the facts. Everyone knows it. But this is why J.D. Vance just said, if you saw his press conference today, he said, you know, you got to watch the trash talk, because when the president hears you guys sounding like he's weak and he's giving in, that gets him the wrong way. The next thing you know, he comes out on Truth Social and says, hey, you keep on using Hezbollah and they keep on acting up, I'm going to go bomb you again. And so they're trying to tap him down now and say, ease the rhetoric, because they're going to meet the conditions.
5: All right, let's look at J.D. Vance from earlier today. Here he is.
9: Some of the discussion was focused on clarifying the confusing messaging on the Strait of Hormuz to ensure it will remain open, adding that robust discussions on all elements of the nuclear deal are ongoing. This morning, Vice President J.D. Vance said the U.S., along with Qatar, will have some oversight over the unfrozen Iranian funds and that some could go to purchasing U.S. farm goods. He also made a major announcement on access to Iran's nuclear program.
10: This is probably what we're most excited about as Americans. The Iranians have agreed to invite IAEA inspectors back into their country. That is a major milestone for the American people and the first step in permanently denuclearizing or permanently ending a nuclear weapons program in Iran. And that's exactly what we wanted to do. That's exactly what we asked to happen.
9: The Iranians also acknowledge major progress in the talks, adding that a deconfliction cell for Lebanon will be the first real test of the understanding. Israel and Hezbollah did not trade fire on Sunday for the first time since March 2nd, according to the UN. In response, Israel lifted all restrictions for civilians in the northern part of their country. In a call with Fox News on Sunday, President Trump said he was disappointed Israel can't put Hezbollah away.
5: All right, speaking of putting Hezbollah away and the IRGC, I want to go to this next clip because there's things happening at our northern border that I didn't know about. Here's Mark Wayne Mullen, Maria Bartiromo. Watch.
11: Out of Iranian nationals trying to sneak in through our northern, not southern border, because President Trump's policies have closed the southern border. So our northern border, we've seen our arrests go up daily on Iranian nationals, and we have a good partnership with our Canadian partners that have been able to help apprehend them too. But it's worrisome because the amount of influx we see and the amount of connections we have when we capture the people that they have direct ties to the IRGC, which IRGC is not the regular army of Iran. The IRGC is the true believers of this radical regime. And fortunately, because of our strength zero policies that we have underneath President Trump, we're able to capture the individuals coming across.
12: So do we know if those people trying to come through the U.S.'s northern border are being directed by the IRGC, or are they people fleeing from Iran?
11: Most of the individuals have ties directly to the IRGC. Wow. Listen, it's hard to get out of the country of Iran unless you have a path to do so. We're also seeing this with the games they're playing with FIFA. You know, we're still hosting the World Cup, and Iran has a team that's playing. And in fact, the team is playing today in L.A. Most teams travel with around 120 people. That's their support staff, doctors, coaches, everybody else that comes along with them and their delegation. We accepted 53 individuals coming in. The rest of the individuals that Iran had tried to bring in all also had direct ties to the IRGC and aren't their normal traveling group. So these games that Iran plays is unfortunately makes them an adversary that you can't trust. And no one knows that better than President Trump.
5: No one knows it better than President Trump. All right, let me bring in, I'm going to come back to Lance, but let me bring in, I'm a little early, Pastor Artur Pawlowski. You guys remember him here, Polish-Canadian pastor, founder of Street Church Ministries, became known around the world for his stand on religious freedom and free speech, even while being arrested multiple times in Canada during the COVID era. In fact, he's still fighting some of that. We're going to talk about Canada later. We're going to talk about the World Cup later. But let me bring in Pastor Artur. Welcome back to Flashpoint. I want to get your unique perspective on this whole Iran situation. Do you see this as a good thing? I just want to hear your perspective on all of it.
13: Well, first of all, thank you so much for having me back. And Lance is absolutely right. What we are hearing right now, especially from the mainstream, in quote, is propaganda. And you got to remember, I grew up behind the Iron Curtain. I know their tactics. I know their propaganda. And when I tune in, when I want to listen to what they're saying, is like copy paste that I remember growing up. I believe that President Donald Trump is doing the right thing. I think he's playing a chess. I think he's doing a great job. Sometimes you have to, during the negotiations, you have to be tactical, you have to be strategic. And I believe that's exactly what he's doing. But I want to just say what the mainstream media is trying to accomplish. Well, either, you know, in one hand, they want to bring fear, because if the nation, if the society is terrified, well, that society, that group of people is easily controlled. You can control people with fear. And I don't have to tell you that. We just witnessed this in the past few years. Fear is a great weapon. And if it comes to people coming from the northern border, I have been yelling and screaming about this forever. You not only have the problem with the Iranians, you've got problem with terrorists crossing the border freely. And it's just not few of them. It's thousands of them. Plus, you have to keep in mind, you've got about 500,000 Chinese soldiers that are being trained on Canadian soil. And I mean, we have them being trained in Alberta, where I am. Alberta is north of Montana, so there are troops here. Also, to add to this craziness is the fentanyl and the attack on the American people, especially the youth, that comes from British Columbia, from Vancouver ports that are not even checked. 96% of the ships that are coming to Canadian soil are not even checked. So you are under attack. You have to understand,
1: right,
13: America is under attack. You're not dealing with immigration. And I said this many times, pay attention to the northern border. I know you have a problem with the southern border, but I think you spend too much time monitoring that problem where the bigger one is brewing right here. So this betrayal, I don't remember having... I don't remember ever that is being done to the American people and to the government of the United States of America, the betrayal of the Canadian government that is very hostile. And I see this hostility towards the American people everywhere. Our ministry is right outside American consulate. So our church is stationed right next to the American consulate in front of the City Hall in Calgary. And I'm telling you, we have Canadian flag and we have American flag. American flag on a regular basis is under attack. People are coming and attacking our ministry for having an American flag. That tells you everything. Why? Because of the propaganda, because of the mainstream media and the government of Canada, their narration towards United States, Americans, and of course, Donald G. Trump. So that tells you everything. When a good man is doing something good and the evil people are panicking and slandering and gossiping and attacking and lying, you know that person is doing a great job.
1: All right, Lance, you know, I get your comment here. I played those two videos and we talked about the northern border. What do you see is happening next?
6: Well, first of all, I'm kind of like, I'm thinking about maybe President Trump didn't endear Canada to him when he said you should be the 51st state. That might have been a national insult to a lot of Canadians. But, you know, the thing about this is I didn't know about the 500,000 Chinese being on the north in Canada. First of all, I don't think China's going to try to invade in the United States. But it tells you that Canada has become such a socialist hornet's nest that the media, the left, has really taken over. I mean, they're the first place that is close to home that started to criminalize preaching the gospel.
1: That's right.
6: So you know they're off their rocker, but they're also out of step. Europe is actually moving more to the right. South America is having a remarkable resurgence of conservative populist nationalism moving to the right ever since we cut off US aid, which is messing with their elections. Now we're finding a lot of great conservative friends of America are coming to power. So Canada's just, frankly, they're just behind the times, and I'm not worried about them. The Iranian Revolutionary Guard trying to come in from Canada is a problem. I hadn't thought of that before. You know, we were expecting there would be some domestic terrorism going on. We mentioned on Flashpoint, I was surprised that nothing ever materialized. I didn't know if it was the fact that they weren't here as I expected, or that the FBI is doing such a great job of ferreting them out that they can't organize well. But the fact that they're trying to come through, imagine what they're up to, Gene. They would like to see a terrorist incident in the United States in order to derail this, because the most radical parts of the revolution do not want to see a deal. They'd rather go down in flames because they're terrorists. I mean, it's like making a deal with Al-Qaeda. They would rather come here and derail a process than allow it to continue. But like Trump said something interesting, you might remember in his press conference, he said, we didn't go for regime change, but after you took out the first layer and the second layer of leadership, like 80 or 90 of them, we're actually finding by accident that we've got regime change because we have at least people we can work with. So they've got some internal conflict because there are still the radicals that would rather go down in flames, and they could be the ones that are coming across the border now. So it's a time to be prayerfully super vigilant, especially after that attack that almost happened at the UFC fight. I mean, I can't believe that news cycle just was a blip. When you've got 20 people working with drones and orchestrating sniper fields, that's not just a minor thing. So you think about July 4th. Are they trying to get to Washington on July 4th? Because that would be their symbolic time of creating a derailing. Just something to pray about.
1: Yeah, without a doubt. All right, I want to get to this before the break. Let's go back in time. Let's go back to 2021 when suddenly our screens were full of this crazy Canadian Polish pastor yelling at the authorities. Watch.
14: Out. I don't want to hear anything out of this property immediately. I don't want to hear a word. Out. Out. out of this property immediately until you come back with a warrant. Out. Out. Out. Out. Out. Out of this property. Immediately out. Immediately go out and don't come back. I don't want to talk to you. Not a word. Out of this property. Out of this property, immediately out. I don't care what you have to say. Out! Out! Out of this property, you Nazis! Out! Out! Gestapo is not allowed here. Immediately, Gestapo is not allowed. Out! Do you understand English? Get out of this property. Go! So go, go, and don't come back without a warrant. Out, Nazi. Out. Out. You understand? Nazis are not welcome here. Out. And don't come back without a warrant. Do not come back without a warrant. You understand that? You're not welcome here. Nazis are not welcome here. Gestapo is not welcome here. Do not come back, you Nazi.
5: Do not come back, you Nazi. You know, Artur, it's still one of my favorite videos on the internet. And I stayed with that whole time. You know, we could have gotten out earlier. But you were persistent. You stood up. And I think you brought a lot of hope to those of us here in America who were Christians at the time who weren't willing to stand up. But that wasn't. Before you comment, let me show you. That was April 3rd. But let's go to a month later, May 8th. And this happens. Watch.
15: Hello, sir. Giants that are here. So, as per the injunction that was served on Arthur here and David back here, I am to place both of them under arrest for breaching the Queen's Bench order.
16: Both of us under arrest?
15: Yes, sir. Would you please step out of the car?
17: Back.
14: Dave, you're not recording! It's
5: Artur, tell us the update. What's been going on? I mean, that was, I mean, 5 years ago. Surely that's all blown over by now, right?
13: I'm telling you. Wow, what a memory. Every time I watch this, and by the way, I never liked that video. I'm one of those few that never liked it. I don't like yelling at people. I'm a man of God. I preach love and crucifixion of Jesus Christ and the resurrection. There is hope. The gospel is hope. So I love people. I actually don't hate anyone. I don't hate those that hate me. I pity my enemies because I know where they're going. So I'm a man of love, but I'm also a Polish immigrant. And I'm telling you, if you know anything about history, you know that you should never, probably history is teaching us, you should never attack Polish people because then we go nuts. And I've called those nice officers Nazis and the Gestapo. That simply means it brings, again, history to the viewer and to those that are listening. Gestapo is simply political police. So what I was referring to them, what I was saying to them, listen, you are exactly acting like the Nazis, you know, from before. You are no different. You are just following orders and you're doing this to your own citizens. And I told them that many times. Of course, this video went crazy. I was told that over a billion views. This was the number one played video during that weekend. To this day, people are coming to me and they say, we are in church. We are back in Christ. We received Jesus because of that video. Because you got to remember, that time was a very peculiar season. People were terrified. Right. People were scared. People were threatened with tickets and arrests. So that sliver of hope, this Polish immigrant with a funny accent, commanding the people, yelling at them and kicking them out of the holy place resonated with the people. And later I received many, many mini videos of people doing the same thing, kicking, you know, the Gestapo from the restaurants, from their churches, from their homes. And then, of course, I knew at that time that there is always a price to pay. And we got arrested and charged with insanity. I was ultimately charged over 360 times, over 120 court cases, many arrests. My brother David was arrested with me 13 times. I was arrested so many times that my lawyers don't remember. And our oldest son, Nathaniel, has been detained over 20 times right now for testifying before the European Parliament about what the Gestapo, Canadian Gestapo, is doing. But, you know, I want the people to know I don't regret a second. I meant what I said. That was the time to say it. I did it. I don't regret the thing. They kept me in metal cages. I was arrested by every force in the land. I was in solitary confinement, mental institutions. They kept me, of course, without the evaluation of the doctors, without the knowledge of Alberta Health Services, completely a Soviet style dealing with the political dissidents. And then the insanity with the truck convoy and me being charged with terrorism for giving a sermon to the truckers. I knew somewhere deep inside of me that there will be a price to pay. But from the perspective of time, I want the people to know I don't regret the thing. I believe that I was chosen to do this. I was chosen to say those words and spark a fire in people's hearts. And to this day, six years later, 5 years from the arrest, I still meet people on a regular basis, not just, you know, once a month. Almost every day I get emails, I get texts, and I meet people. People come to me and say, because of that video. And, you know, I'm thinking to myself, I never liked the video. I didn't want to yell at them, but I felt that that's what was needed. And then it reminded me of the story of the donkey. God used the donkey. So I guess if he used the donkey, he can use Ardo Paulowski yelling at the nice officers to get out. And you know, I'm laughing at this, but we got to remember those people had sinister plots. They wanted to hurt us. They did hurt us. They hurt tens of thousands, if not millions of Canadians and Americans and, of course, around the world. So those people had sinister plots. They did evil. They were following orders that they should never, a good man should never follow or bow before a wicked man. And of course, Mordecai and Esther comes to mind. A good man doesn't bow before evil Hamans.
5: Yeah, but let me say this, Artur. I love the video. In fact, you know, we may just put it on a recording and play it when someone calls. Yeah. and here's why. I mean, it's the standing up, and I, you know, Lance, I think what we saw, and the reason, one of the reasons was because it was somebody of faith standing up to injustice, and he did it. He was not backing down, and he was confident, bold, and he stood his ground. Look at how far America has come since that time. I mean, we've dealt with a whole lot more. The Artur was waving the red flag going, hey, if you don't take care of this in America, we're going to have issues. He was right.
6: No, totally right. And, you know, it takes one person with courage like that who speaks up. And there's this thing called the Overton window. It's the window of what's conceptually possible. And at that time, you had so much fear. Remember what was going on, Gene? We had Biden there with that draconian red, backdrop where he talked about the countries being invaded by right-wing racist extremists, which is basically the entire MAGA populist movement that elected Trump by a popular vote. And the whole country was being demonized. And what happens with good people is that if nobody speaks up, then you think you're alone. And you think there's something wrong with you. And you actually magnify the size of your opposition. You make them much bigger than they are. And one voice that speaks actually stiffens the spine of 1,000 so that they go, wait, I agree. And of course, Flashpoint played an important role back then for so many people because we resonated with what Arthur was saying. And we warned America that this is a battle for fundamentally what kind of a nation you're going to have. And thank God that we succeeded and that Trump came along. We've forgotten what it was like back then, being masked, being vaxxed, being isolated, put in your home, and then being vilified, and then the January 6th fiasco, where you're all being treated like you're all a bunch of insurrectionist rebels. We have come, I would say, by the grace of God, into a whole new era where I don't think Americans will be as tolerant of that kind of Gestapo-like practice if it ever comes back.
5: So good. Artur, thank you for joining us. We're praying for you, and stay in touch. We'll get you back on soon.
13: Yeah, Thank you so much. And remember, Bill C-9 passed. They're right. Not stopping in Canada. We are in a big trouble. And I want to thank you so much for remembering us Canadians. Absolutely. Here, because it feels like we are truly living behind the Iron Curtain again in China.
5: Sure does. Okay. All right. We're going to take a break. We come back. We're going to go visit some good news happening at the World Cup. Jesse Bradley joins us after the break.
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5: All right, we're back. Yes, I do want to push July 24th, one night only, ladies and gentlemen, one night, Bedford, Texas, there at New Beginnings Church, there with Pastor Larry Huck. Lance got a better offer, but guests will be Larry Huck, Lorenzo Sewell, Hank Kuhneman, Rick Green, Miles Rutherford, John Amanchukwu, Andrew, and Nolene Cedra. When we started this, when I said we wanted to do this one night, I said I want to do one night and call it Flashpoint Bold. That we need to have. I want everybody that's really strong, bold, and out there to come and let's do one event. So it's gonna be a barn burner. One special night. We'd love to see you there. Real close to DFW Airport. Registration's free. It's a free event. 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FPArmy.com/events. Join us. And let me say this. For those of you watching on Victory Channel, tomorrow night will be preempted. So be sure to watch us on FPTN.com or on YouTube or on Rumble. FPTN. If you have Roku, make sure you've downloaded the Flashpoint Television Network app. Everything is there, but tomorrow night we will not be on Victory Channel. They have preempted us tomorrow night, so make sure you stay in touch with what's going on. All right, let's move along. Join us tonight, Jesse Bradley, co-founder of Just Choose Hope and lead pastor, Grace Community Church in Seattle, former professional soccer player and atheist. Jesse came to faith in Jesus at Dartmouth College after a life-changing encounter with God. I don't know how that works with Dartmouth, but anyway, after surviving a life-threatening illness that ended his soccer career, he dedicated his life to ministry. He also serves as chaplain for the Seattle Sounders and the U.S. men's under-20 national soccer team. Welcome to the program, Jesse. Good to have you.
17: Gene, thank you so much for your ministry, always being courageous, encouraging people in their faith as we follow Jesus together.
5: Come on. So tell me, let's play some of this B-roll. Tell me what was going on. This was amazing. Look at this World Cup stuff. Talk to us.
17: Yes, Gene. The team is doing well on the field. They've won their first two games. Hasn't happened since 1930. Gene, we have 6 billion people watching the World Cup, 50 times more than the Super Bowl. I'm going to assume not all your viewers no soccer, like soccer, and that's okay because this is about what God's doing. I was at this match. It was in Seattle, the least religious city in America. And after they won, they're gathered together. Mark McKenzie is one of the players, and he's leading that prayer time. We have his full story on our podcast at justchoosehope.org. And they are gathering with a packed stadium, everyone chanting USA, USA during the match, after the match. And what are they doing? They're bold in their faith. They know they need God. They're not only doing it in public, they're doing it in private. They have chapels before the match. They also have Bible studies. They're sharing individually about getting together, looking at the Bible. They're posting in their interviews. And basically what's happening is that they're saying, we're going to be consistent with our faith, authentic, humble, but this is who we are. They don't want to be hidden or silent in terms of, you know, their love for God. And they're just living it out. And our whole nation's inspired. We look at that and we think, you know, maybe we need more prayer in homes. Maybe we need more prayer in churches. Sometimes it's athletes with their platform that they're going to inspire and help us remember what's most important. Soccer unites us together. 48 nations, soccer can create community, but only Jesus saves. Only Jesus satisfies our souls.
5: And it's so true. So good. So good. And we see other nations I saw several lifting their hands up, praying to God, thanking God for a victory. And I'm just telling you, it has been truly encouraging to see. But all right, I got to get to this before I get off of it. I made a jab at Dartmouth, so you got to tell me, how did you get saved while going to Dartmouth?
17: You know, this is interesting, Gene. Right on all the notebooks, going back to the beginning of the school, it says a voice crying out in the wilderness. That's what it says from John the Baptist. So strong foundation, but I came as an atheist. I grew up in a family kind of like Baskin-Robbins has 31 flavors of ice cream. That was our story spiritually, except no one was following Jesus. And I basically had success on the outside, empty on the inside. And a lot of us, there's two stories, our outside story that people see and the inside story. I was at an Ivy League school. My grades were strong, you know, parties, friends. We won an Ivy League title in soccer, and I signed up for an Introduction to World Religions class. I was not seeking God. I was skeptical. I was cynical. But in that class, the professor assigned the Gospel of John. The professor was even undermining the scripture, but the Word of God is powerful. Yeah. And I never had a Christian share his faith with me, but on my dorm floor, there was a student named Mike on the track team, and he asked me about Jesus, and he was stunned when I said, I'm interested in learning more. You know, I'm taking this class. And I started reading the Bible, and I was reading Mike. I was watching his life, and I noticed he had something I didn't have. And he would share with me what he knew, and if he didn't know, he'd say, let me research and find some more. But Gene, with my mind, it was compelling. Facts lead to faith, the compelling historical evidence, the reliability of the Bible, the resurrection of Jesus. And C.S. Lewis said, you know, you have to make a decision, Lord, liar, or lunatic. And when someone claims to be the Messiah and the Son of God, like Jesus, they're either lying, they're out of their mind, and I know Jesus was neither, or they're the Lord. And at that point, I had to make a decision. But this is relationship. And when I studied the other religions, there was so much striving and systems and achieving. And my whole life was based on achievement. But the grace of God, an undeserved gift, Jesus already loves us, pursued us, died for us. He's risen from the grave. And we receive this gift. It's not by works. We don't contribute. But yes, I said, I want to follow Jesus my sophomore year. Greatest decision, you know, for eternity. I still have that joy inside. I mean, I forgave people. I was never able to forgive before. I dropped resentment. I stopped cussing and swearing. I just started to change from the inside out because that's what the Holy Spirit does. And I started to grow in my faith. And it actually helped me in soccer. I played professionally in Africa. But it put soccer back in its place where I could just enjoy the sport. Right. It's a blessing, but it wasn't my God anymore.
5: That's awesome. So tell me how your connection back with the U.S. teams, how did that come about?
17: 4 years ago, we had an outreach, and in this World Cup, we saw 480,000 people come to know Jesus. And God has done a great work through soccer. Coming into this World Cup, because it's once every 4 years, first time in America since 94, once in a generation, there was a collaboration and many different ministries, many churches. Gene, we have Victory Beyond the Cup, and we have watch parties, 45,000 physical watch parties, kits that we've distributed, 70,000 churches involved around the world, and I've been serving as chaplain. So it was a natural way to get involved. And as we've been doing this, like in our church, we had a watch party and hundreds of people here, and I gave a message of hope at halftime. People put their trust in the Lord. They came forward for prayer. They received Bibles. Soccer is the number one sport in the world. There's nothing close. And when we come together for Victory Beyond the Cup, we're dropping our logos and egos. And Jesus prayed in John 17, we would be one, united. God has one body, one family. And when we actually serve together, Jesus said, the world will know. This is an opportunity through the World Cup to open up our homes, to open up our churches, hospitality, watch parties. It's loving our neighbor. And we have training videos to encourage people how to share their faith, how to have spiritual conversations. Right. Mm-hmm. We need a body of Christ, Gene. That's God's design. Cultural Christianity, only 10% of Christians are sharing their faith. Can you imagine?

0: this is like revival.
1: It's good, clean fun, Gene. I love it. I'm telling you. And you know what's great about it is? It's like, I didn't know, 45,000 watch party. That's huge.
0: It is huge.
1: And there's so much that's going on that we don't know about. I'm always amazed. You know, Nehemiah said that the work is great and we're separated from our parts. The great thing about like Flashpoint and programs like this is we get to hear from people that are on the wall.
0: That's right.
1: And they're not kvetching. They're actually doing something. And think about that, courage and opportunity. And so they're seizing that moment. And to see that American team praying like that, that image is going out. On top of the fact that we had pitchers last week that were inscribing scripture verses on their hats because they were basically doing their version of, right, it's going to be Pride Night. Well, here's what I'm proud of. The athletes are on the front lines of the demonstration of courage and excellence. And I guarantee it's having a cultural impact.
0: All right, let me show you this clip. It's making its way around social media. Jesus being glorified at the World Cup. Watch.

0: isn't that awesome? Jesse, how do people find what you're doing? I mean, I would like to come to your church. Where's your church at?
1: Gene, we're in Seattle, Grace Community Church. And that picture reminds us, Gene, we know how the story ends. People from every nation, tongue, and tribe worshiping Jesus. And we just had a foretaste right there. Go to justchoosehope.org. We have free Bible studies, family devotions. Everything's laid out. 40 days of victory. As a nation, we're going through this series together. Hundreds of thousands of people. We want scripture and prayer in our homes, not just at church. That's going to be the breakthrough as we follow Jesus, abide with him together.
0: Now, I think we've got a picture. This is your church? This is a watch party?
1: Yes, correct. That's our watch party. And we have all nations and generations at our church. It truly, it's a taste of heaven. Again, it looks like heaven. It looks like Seattle.
0: Man, that is awesome. Jesse, thank you for what you're doing. Thank you for what you're doing. And we want to see more of you. Keep it up.
1: Gene, thank you for celebrating what God is doing, because people don't know unless you tell them, and that's what you're doing. So we're giving God the praise together.
0: Amen. You got it. Jesse, thanks for joining us.
1: Thank you.
0: Isn't it? Okay. Well, Lance.
2: Dean, you notice that? Seattle?
0: Yeah.
2: I mean, Seattle is not, I'm telling you, Seattle's a tough, there's a lot of challenges out there in Seattle, but there's a story about Christians that are showing up in Seattle and preaching the gospel. It's important to remember.
0: Yeah, we can never write an area off, a region off.
2: Totally.
0: Cannot. You just cannot do it. Wow. Such good stuff, man. I love just hearing him talk. That's great.
2: I know. And he's a product of the product. I mean, you just see he's clear, clean, positive, strong, man. It's New Testament Christianity. By the way, have you observed all the positive press that's coming out from people coming from Europe to the United States? And it's all over, like the TikTok world and other shorts and Instagram of these French people and Germans, people coming over here going, I didn't know that America was such a nice place. We thought you were all like always in having riots and nobody got along. America is a great place. The Wall Street Journal even had to cover it this week. They said they thought it was some kind of a fake news, but then they're realizing Europeans coming to the United States, going into the inner parts of the country. They're not in Los Angeles or New York. They're actually around Phoenix and other parts, and they're saying, "Man, Buc-ee's. Who knew that you guys had these things? And you can refill sodas here for free."
0: Yeah,
2: it's the funniest stuff. Yeah. And they're catching us at a time when, the 250th everywhere they go, and they're seeing America through different eyes. I pray that not only from the World Cup, but the Americans themselves start to realize you're not the bad country that the media tries to make you feel like you are.
0: That's so true. So good, Lance. I'm telling you, that's so good. So good. I have some other stuff, but it's all kind of negative, and Lance, you'd give me a hard time, so I'm not going to play.
2: Here we go.
0: Not going
2: to
0: play.
2: I have to come to you to get traumatized.
0: I'm not going to do it.

0: going to talk
1: I'm
0: about
1: not going to do it.
0: Guess. Is it Islam? Are we going to go with Islam?
1: I could.
0: I know it.
1: I've got like half a page.
0: I knew it.
1: I got half a page. Well, let me show you just one. Just to show you that you still have some work to do. Here's Pastor Rich Lang. Has a unique interpretation of the Bible. Watch.
2: We seek allies everywhere. That's what being an ecumenical church is all about. That's the kind of people we are. And that's also why you won't hear your preachers do a Billy Graham with the Bible. The Bible says we don't believe, nor did the earliest Christians believe, that the Bible in our hands are the literal words of God. It's not that simple. The Bible, just like the bread and cup of the Eucharist, or the water in the baptismal font, are sacraments. They're not the thing. They point to the thing. The words of the Bible point toward the Word of God, but they are not the Word of God. And that's why we say at the end of every reading of Scripture, for the Word of God in Scripture, for the Word of God among us, for the Word of God within us.
1: You know, you ever notice on these videos, they got a rainbow sash on them or whatever you call it. They never show, you never hear people there. It makes me wonder, is this guy set up in his living room? And he's talking, but there's never anybody responding. You never see anything. But Lance, you know, this is what's going on here in America. I'm being silly about it because I know these guys really exist out there and they actually have congregations. But this is why rightly dividing the word of truth is so important, because we got people out there who are questioning the Bible now.
0: Yeah, well, and you know, you don't hear the people shouting them down either. Amen.
1: No.
0: You don't hear a lot of this.
1: No, you don't.
0: But like, right, I'll tell you what, it's a dead giveaway. I was looking at the watermark, and the watermark was at protestia, which means that it's at protestia. This is a protesting. This is a center evidently for protesting things for the Democrat Party. I recently had a friend of mine who put an application in to the Great National Cathedral, that beautiful landmark there in Washington, D.C.
1: Yes.
0: And they were trying to say they wanted to have communion and worship. Do you know, they said, we don't use that language here. This is this guy's kind of church. We use entertainment and snacks. So if you want to have communion, you got to call it a snack. And if you want to do worship, we call it entertainment. It's the National Cathedral. So they remake what Christianity is in a religious garb, and it's existed since the beginning of time, but it's so irrelevant. I mean, so you put Arthur Pulaski with that guy. Imagine Arthur in that pulpit. Oh my gosh, I'd pay for that show.
1: Oh, I know, I would. But there's other good news. This is good news, Lance, right here. This weekend, Pastor Josh McPherson had 5,000 men in Gorge, Washington. Look at this, 5,000 men for a men's conference, a men's weekend. This is something to celebrate. I'm telling you, this was, I saw some of the video on social media. Huge. When you start to see men picking up and changing their life and coming to Christ and spending time like this, it's a very good sign. Things are going the right direction. What do you think?
0: Well, you're 100% right. I mean, now you see, you got me thinking along these weird trends now. Like, so the New York Times this week, you know, their main coverage about Father's Day was a trans woman who became a father and the challenges of a bearded woman or something like that. But it was their article, and I'm thinking, what we have in the United States, we got to remember this, is that there has been a capture of institutions in the media, in the corporate,
1: right,
0: you know, Major League Baseball boardroom, in the universities. But they do not represent America. They represent I'm sorry to say this, the Democrat Party just recently had a survey done where only 25% are patriotic about America, 75% really don't like the country. But what does it tell you? It tells you that if you're listening to somebody who has control of the microphone and they're negative, it doesn't mean that they represent the majority of the people. I think the majority of America actually is moving in the right direction, but we don't have enough media coverage of the World Cup prayer team and of the 5,000 men praying and of all the activities going on, which shows that America's in an early phase of awakening.
1: Sure is. That's so good. All right. So listen, we had a little problem with Facebook and YouTube last week. They didn't like some things. So hopefully we're back. But we played a clip from the other day. And Lance, while you were out, we announced our event at the ranch, the property we bought coming up in October. And River at the Ranch, you go, well, Gene, is there a river on the ranch? I'm like, well, no, there's not a physical river, but there will be a river. So I want you to listen to what Dutch Sheets had to say. This is what inspired, I felt like dropped it in our hearts to call this event River at the Ranch, like none other. Watch.
3: Back in the late 90s, where the Lord literally, I went into a vision for 45 minutes, had a vision of the river of God with Jesus, or the river was cleansing. When I went under the water and shook my head afterward, the impurities flew off of me. When I accidentally swallowed some of the water, rather than choking, it just went through my system and purified me. And what I began to understand was, this river is healing. You can't drown in this river. You're just restored in this river. It was a picture for me, an experience for me to make real that everything lives where the river goes, Ezekiel 47. You know, at one point, Gene, we were waist deep in this river.
4: Right.
3: And I said, Lord, you know, your river, that where you are, would have to be deep water. You know, why are we only waist deep? And he said, well, this is for the church to be renewed and refreshed and restored. The deep water is to take my salvation to the nations and to the lost. And instantly the water rose and we were whisked away to other nations and people were coming to Christ. And then God took me to places in the river. We went to different parts of the world and he began to have me pray for people. People would come to the bank of the river and want to know what was happening. And he would say, pray for this lady and heal her of cancer. And in the vision, I was thinking, I'm not going to pray for this lady with you standing here. You take care of it, Lord. You're the healer. And he said, no, no, no. She can't see me. She sees you. When I put my hand on her, when I did, the Lord put his hand in the middle of my back. And his power shot through me and healed her instantly. It was this demonstration of Ezekiel 47 that everything lives where the river goes. God is ready to shift the church into the next phase of what he's doing. This next great outpouring of Holy Spirit will be this deep flowing to this nation and the nations of the earth, bringing salvation, deliverance, healing. You have a voice for that. Flashpoint has a voice for that. Those of us on the program, we have a voice for that. We must use that voice to hear what he's saying and announce it to the body of Christ. And I'm telling you, this event, I believe, is extremely important. I believe we're going to see signs, wonders, miracles, outpourings of the Spirit, not only there, but from there to the nation. This is very important, and I believe it's going to be very significant. Everywhere the river goes, the dead come to life.
1: River at the Ranch, October 22nd through 24th. Lance, this is like no other Flashpoint event, and we didn't plan this. I know you find that shocking. We didn't have the big planning meeting to come up with how we're going to do this. But from the moment we set foot on the property, saw this tent out there. And I don't know why a tent. And you know, I like tents, but this was not going to be the same as an old time tent meeting. I knew it had to be different. So here's what's happening, Lance, because I know you've been out. We're not publicizing the people that are going to speak. I did publicize Dutch will be there. He's one of the speakers. But the others that have already said they want to come, I haven't even extended a whole lot of invitations. People are coming. Then they, and I'm like, well, I don't know when you'll speak. I don't know if you'll speak. I am really flying by the seat of our pants here, looking for Holy Spirit leading in every aspect of these three nights. But I believe, I know that this is something very special, Lance. God's doing. This isn't a flashpoint live like what we've done for the last 6 years all across America. This isn't that. This is something different, but it's very important as we come together on the ranch property. Those three nights, the 22nd through the 24th. I'm telling you, I've been very careful about to even what we say on television, what we put on the graphics, because this isn't about any one person. It's about giving God back center stage, and that's what we're doing.
0: Amen. You know, and as I'm watching this for the first time, Gene, what I would say to you in private is what I'll say in public, is that we do a great job of taking on the tough subjects, the questions, the issues that other people dance around, that a lot of Christians are afraid of talking about. And that's our signature. I mean, that's what we just deal with stuff. But I really feel that for this movement that you're catalyzing, the tip of the spear isn't pointing at the errors that we have to deal with. It's really, in a sense, to go deeper into that presence and power of God. Let this pierce the veil between us and heaven. Because blessed are they that hunger and thirst after righteousness. All my life I've been surrounded by folks, and you have too, where, well, the Lord knows if he wants to be filled with the Spirit, he can do it anytime he wants. Well, those people never get filled with the Spirit, I notice, because there has to be a desire. There has to be a hunger. You'll have about as much of God as you want. And what I believe you're looking for is the river. And I was with Dutch just this past week. We were talking about this. There's something more that God wants to release. And in the ecclesia, if you will, in the body of Christ, in the mobilizing of his people, moving with a kind of a hunger for God to show up, not in the opposition of what's wrong, but in the demonstration of what's right. And I think that there's a move of God in this awakening that will come when the right people come together.
1: I know it to be true, Lance. I know it. Know it. And response has been amazing already. And we're still like 17 and a half weeks away. So it's been, we'd love to have anybody wants to come. We've already grown out of our first tent, so we're looking for a bigger one to lease, to rent, so that we can have a bigger tent. But love for you to come be on the property, but it's not about you coming seeing the ranch property. I mean, you're going to see it, great. But if you want to come be a part of what God's doing, I actually went out there to the property, Lance, and I went out there. It's a little over a week ago, and just me and my dogs were with me, and I was walking, and I'm like, God, what do you want to do here? I don't really understand what I'm doing. I don't have a clear, what is it you want to do? And I got one sentence. He said, Gene, I just want to touch my people.
0: That's what I mean. That's it.
1: And that's it. That was all I got. And I'm like, okay, I can go with that. I got that. We'll provide a place. And then I tried to think about who do we bring for praise and worship? Who do we do for music? And there's a lot of great people out there, but I just couldn't. I don't even know what's going to happen. We are that on the edge with this. So please pray for us that we do make all the right decisions. But this is a holy thing, and I really want to see as many people there as possible. River at the Ranch. You can register. Just let us know if we need to get a bigger tent. That's the reason we want you to register. But it's free, obviously, so we want to see it. All right, Lance, I got a minute and a half. I'll give you the first 45 seconds to wrap up.
0: Gene, there's much better news happening all the time, even with this Iran thing. I mean, people are all talking about, what about this? What about that? Here's the fact. No other president than the president we prayed in would have gone and defanged the nuclear beast. Obama couldn't do it. No other president would do it. They're always afraid of shutting down the Strait of Hormuz. They're always afraid of the military backlash. Trump is cobbled together in the Middle East, Qatar, and these other nations that are going to handle the banking and the release of funds. He is the providential hand of God that tells me that what the devil wanted to do to excite and interrupt an end time harvest has been set back. He's been set back in America. He's being set back in South America and in the Middle East. The reason is the gospel is going to the nations, and the devil's agenda has been thrown off schedule.
1: Amen. Boy, that's a good word. Good to have you back, Lance. Thanks for coming back. To have you on the show tomorrow night. We have Hank Kuhneman, Dutch Sheets, Ed Rush, and Nate Schatzline. Big state of Texas news tomorrow night. Listen, we're so glad you're with us. Keep the faith. Go register for the events. We'll see you right here tomorrow night on Flashpoint.

0: preceding episode of Flashpoint was not live, but it was the latest presentation of the Flashpoint program recorded live.
1: Hi, this is Billy Nickel with Amarillo's First Family Church next to Jorge's Restaurant. Do names like Richard Johnson, William Wheeler, Levi Morton, and Charles Fairbanks speak to you of greatness? 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
0: Today is Tuesday, June 23rd. Let's take a look at the weather. The high temperature in Amarillo yesterday was 92 degrees. Today, the forecast high is 100 to 105 south winds, gusting up to 25 miles an hour, slight chance of rain. Overnight low tonight, mid to upper 60s. Chance of rain in the night, 50%. High temperature tomorrow, mid-90s.
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5: We love what God loves, we hate what God hates. And the second part of that, they shall surely be put to death. Their blood shall be upon them. Put to death means an eternal separation from God. Revelation chapter 21, verse 8. Ah. But the cowardly. Now listen, I'm not picking on anybody one thing. I don't want to deal with the pride. I'm tired of pride trying to tell us we have to accept that. But if you stop and look at this, the cowardly, unbelieving, abnormal, murderers, sexually immoral, sorcerers, adulterers, and all liars, they're going to have their lake of fire which burns with fire and brimstone. That's the second death. First death being separated from God, physical death, and then they'll never inherit the kingdom of God. It's always a lake of fire and brimstone forever and ever and ever. We read past that stuff sometimes, and we need to examine ourselves. Like I examined myself this morning before I come up here. I wanted to take communion in there, so I said, Lord, I need you. Show me if I'm missing it. I don't want to have any ought against anybody. I don't want to have an offense against anybody. I don't want to be guilty of any of this stuff that I'm about to have to preach. Guys, this is one of the hardest sermons I ever had to get ready. I did not want to do this. I did not want to do this at all. This is not popular. But I said, you know what? I'm not a pastor of a large congregation. I don't have a man-pleasing spirit. I'm going to give it and give it all my heart, and it's going to be where it is. That's the point right there. So I'm thinking about this, and I listen to Kingdom Keys Network and a lot of preachers. A lot of preachers don't touch on these things. They will not attack this like we have today. We are attacking this on purpose. I'm coming against this thing on purpose. I'm going to get it under my feet. I'm not going to deal with this pride thing anymore. It goes under my feet. We're going to be Christians, and we're going to love people, and we're going to give them the opportunity to repent and get right. And if you don't want to, well, we're going to talk about that. It's coming up. So Jude 1:7 says this, as Sodom and Gomorrah and the cities around them in a similar manner to these, having given themselves over to sexual immorality and gone after strange flesh, are set forth as an example, suffering vengeance of eternal fire. So Sodom and Gomorrah used to be cities, kind of like the United States used to be a country. They're no longer there. I mean, I'm just comparing the two. Just think about it. Anyway, those were there as an example of what happens when we continue to do that. Now, a lot of the people there weren't that way, just like a lot of us aren't that way. They're not perverts. They're not sick in the mind, so to speak. But because of the mob mentality, they become that way. Pride. If you think about pride, the angels in heaven, the angels in heaven had pride. Lucifer, he had pride. That's what got him sent out because of his pride. We need to get rid of pride in our life. Get rid of it completely. And something keeps coming up in my thinking, and I even had this question before too. Well, what about if you say, I'm proud of my son, I'm proud of my daughter, I'm proud of the fact that, that's a different kind of pride. I wish we could figure out another name in the English language to call that. We can call it blessed. I'm blessed because, even though it doesn't portray the what we feel inside for our loved one or what we feel inside because of an accomplishment we made, we need to crush that anyway and give the glory to God, right? Let's not confuse and let's not get those two things confused. The pride I'm talking about is a different kind of pride, even though they're related somehow. Does that make sense? But let's all work on the like what Pastor Jeremy was saying when we do our confessions about pride, confessing. So when we say pride, let's use something like proud, not proud, proud, but let's, I'm blessed. Because we don't want to confuse people and think that's crazy. But God destroyed that city because of that stuff. Y'all know the story back in the day, man. It's just like, dude was trying to give his daughters away. That's sick. I got two daughters. I'd never give my daughters away to some dad. Never. That ain't happening. So that dude was really sick. So I guess Pastor Ricky was right. I guess they are sick people. I guess. I didn't doubt him, but now I mean it come to revelation. So right there in the Word of God for me. Thank you, Lord. But we know that the law is used good if one uses it lawfully. Knowing this, that the law is not made for a righteous person, but for the lawless and the insubordinate, for the ungodly and for the sinners, for the unholy and profane, for the murderers of fathers and murderers of mothers, for manslayers, for fornicators, for sodomites, for kidnappers, for liars, for perjurers, and if there is any other thing that is contrary to sound doctrine. We have to look at these things and know these things. That's why we must know what the Word of God says. According to the glorious gospel, the good news, which is the blessed God, which was committed to my trust. We look at these things, and there again, he points out a lot of sin we can be set free from, but that law is there to convict us of that. So if they don't understand what it is, you have to take them back to the law. The law is there to convict the sinner. We're righteous people. We already know that. We already live righteous. 1 Corinthians 5:9. I wrote to you in my epistle not to keep company with sexually immoral people. Yet I certainly did not mean with the sexually immoral people of this world or with the covetous, extortioners, adulterers. Since then, you would not need to go out of the world. I want to look at that one for a second, too. Do you not know the unrighteous will not inherit the kingdom of God? Do not be deceived, nor fornicators, nor adulterers, nor sexual sodomites. All that's in 9 and 10. And I come down here and I look at my notes, and it talks about we as Christians are not to be involved with that. We're not to have that company. We don't keep that company, in other words. We separate ourselves from those. So one of the issues was this. I worked with people, and they had family members dealing with these issues. And they swore to me they felt like they were going to go to heaven because they love them so much. They're operating by their feelings and not by the Word of God. So I would say, yeah, but the Word says this. They would regard that, just completely disregard what the Word of God says about they will not inherit the kingdom of God. To this day, these two in my mind, I'm thinking, I know them and I spoke into their lives. I preached one of them's mama when she died. You've got to repent from this. Your child is not going to inherit the kingdom of God unless they repent. And they just cry, ball up, tear up. Well, I just can't believe that about our loving God. Well, it's not God that does it. They do it to themselves. Because this word is already spoke. The judge has already spoke. The sentence is already there. We determine. But God's not going to force himself to do the word. They are going to have to repent. We have to guard ourselves. Because even me, myself, I have people in my family that are guilty of that. Right? I don't keep company with them. I don't. And my heart goes out to them. I mean, I have a soft heart for them, but I can't allow that to bring us down. I can't allow that to draw us in. I can't. When I was having my children at home, it was my responsibility to make sure they didn't get exposed to that. And I did a very good job, I felt. But did I do a good job? I have one of them here today. Okay. They probably didn't know it until they were adults, the situation, and why we couldn't hang out with Aunt so-and-so or Uncle so-and-so. Well, when they're old enough to know, they found out. Mom and Dad done everything we could do to where we weren't, you know, exposing our children to these things. Yet we love them. Yet I've sent money to some of them. To this day, I still love these people, right? I know these people are financially hurting. Me and Mama still bless them with money. Not, the only thing is because we want to be Christ to them. See, that's the way to be Jesus to them. I don't ever call down there and preach to them. I don't ever this and that and say repent and blah, blah, blah. When they ever were ever around them, we act and treat them normal, don't we? We even bless them with finances. That's being Jesus. We're not discriminating to them. I just want to see them repent to go to heaven. That's it. Let's look at this. That was the second part of the scripture. Yet, I certainly did not mean with the sexual immoral people of the world. That's what we're talking about. Or with covetousness. We don't hang around those. Extortioners, adulterers. See, we can separate ourselves from that. We don't need to be a part of that. That's like keeping up with Joneses, some of that stuff. Like coveting because Kenny's got some sweet shoes on. I want them shoes. Well, we both know where to get them. And God will provide me and him. Anyway, it's just a fun example. I like this scripture here. Now, this here explains a whole lot. And it's a lot of scripture. Romans 1, 18 through 32. This explains where we're at in this government right now. This explains why we've got Secretary of Defense wearing dresses. This explains why they continue to come up with laws, legislation that goes against the Word of God. This is it right here. Verse 18 in Romans 1, for the wrath of God is revealed from heaven against all ungodliness, all unrighteousness of men who suppress the truth in unrighteousness. Because what may be known as God is manifest in them, for God has shown it to them. Verse 20, for since the creation of the world, his invisible attributes are clearly seen. Remember in Genesis, God created the world. But being understood by the things that are made, even his eternal power and Godhead, the Father, Son, and the Holy Ghost, so that they are without excuse, because although they knew God, they did not glorify him as God, nor were thankful, but became futile in their thoughts and in their foolish hearts, and were darkened. I'm going to stop at verse 22 for just a second. I know a lot of these people that are battling with same-sex issues, and I'll tell you, it's not their fault a lot of times. A lot of times you think about it and you've done the study and you've asked people this and that. A lot of times they've been molested as children. Literally, they can't help it. Literally, their minds, they've been hurt so bad, they've suppressed these feelings so bad, they can't help it. Right? That's why I feel for them. I do. I feel. And I want to help them. A lot of times, women that become same-sex attractive have gone through a very ugly divorce. If you think about older women that are lesbians or whatever, come to find out the majority of them have been married before and had a bad marriage. So they suppress that pain and they look at all men and they're men haters. And then they go to the females because chances are if you can find two hurt women that have gone through an ugly divorce, they're going to get together and be happy. That's why and how that happens. It's tragic. It is tragic. That's why we need to have laws against perverts, against child molesters, against sexual crimes. Any sexual crime, in my opinion, and according to the Word, should be treated as some of the most harshest punishment ever. And it's simply not harsh enough. It's just not. It needs to be almost death penalty, in my thinking. Castration. Whatever you want to do, do it. Whatever it takes to get it done, put a stop to it. Put an end to it. There again, if we all as Christians would follow the Word of God and make legislate laws to this, we could stop this crud. We could slow it down and put in it, stop it. We could do that. But that's what all of this is talking about up in the first part of this. A lot of them are hurt. A lot of them have become hurt. A lot of them knew God. Think about the Christians that have been in a church that have been hurt in a church. Now they're anti-God. They're anti-everything. They're anti-church. They're anti-pastor. They're anti-giving. Everything we taught and we love, everything we do, fellowship, we love each other, we come together, we exhort each other. They resist that because they've been hurt or offended in church. And praise God we're not that way. Praise God we're a little bit more mature. Praise God we've been trained and taught that we're going to get hurt and we're going to be offended. Let's just don't take it. Let's don't pursue charges. Let's just drop it. Guys, we've been in a ministry for, 27 years, Lori? 30? I've had so many opportunities at other places and even this one to be hurt, to be offended. And I've been hurt. But what? You stay after it. You stay in there. You don't resist. You don't turn anti-Christ. You don't turn against God because God's people might have done you wrong. You got offended by something or somebody said something or you were done wrong. And yes, it happens. But we cannot afford to grab that, be offended, and pursue charges against that person. We can't do it. We got to let it go. And believe it or not, that's how this confusion starts. Somebody getting hurt in church starts having feelings for the same sex. It's all the same spirit. Remember, it's the mob mentality. Think about it. Back up. Let's think about what we were talking about and singing. Hosanna, Hosanna. One week, we're all for God. The next week, we're saying crucify him. And the week after that, it's like we don't even believe in him. We're not going to follow him anymore. Why? Because that gives you some kind of a... like it fixes that hurt you've got, but it doesn't. It actually hurts even worse.
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7: I want to read you just a short word from the Lord before I begin to teach you the Word of God this morning. It says, may the Lord help you to see who you are in the eyes of God. May you see yourself the way God sees you. Amen. God sees you as healthy, whole, and something very special. And may God help you to accomplish your divine destiny. You know, we need help. It goes beyond our ability. May God help you to accomplish your divine destiny that has no limit because of the anointing of heaven is resting upon you. And do not allow your past or your failures to control and dictate the way your future is going to turn out. But let the hand of God lead you to the destiny that God has for you because it's better than your mind can conceive. And you just received that in Jesus' name this morning. Amen. As I was meditating and preparing for the service this morning, and I was actually visiting on the phone with a fellow minister that was being challenged, and the devil is always going to challenge what God's doing in your life, whether you're in the ministry or whether you're sitting on the pew. But the devil doesn't know, or the devil has to be reminded from time to time that he's a loser. And if he can lord it over your life, he begin to get you to think that, hey, I'm the loser, but the devil is really the loser. And actually the weaker one, because Jesus Christ does dwell and reside within you. There's a principle here that sometimes there's a spirit of religion from time to time that'll work on you or work on me. And it's a misplaced trust that sometimes we begin to have in our life when we put our trust in your ability, or I would put my trust in my ability to do everything just right, cross all the T's or dot all the I's, just perfect. And we begin to think in our behavior, and we don't want to belittle our behavior in any way. But when we put our trust and confidence in our ability, it's a misplaced trust, and our trust ought to be in God. And there it takes all the pressure off when we put our trust in God, because if you put your trust in yourself to do everything just right, you're probably going to be disappointed before the day is over. And then you think, well, I'm a failure, and you know, you get up again, and et cetera, and you ought to get up again. But it's a misplaced trust. You put, I've got more faith in my ability than I do in God's ability to help me. So just, there's that sensitive area or fine line there. Keep your trust in God, because he will help you, because Jesus is in you. And when you put that misplaced trust in your ability, there's always disappointment along the line, and you're always going to come up short. But God is for you, not against you. Amen. Now, in the book of Acts, as we've been sharing with you, as we begin to share with you, never really got there. Now, the book of Acts is a approximate 40-year period of the accounts or the history of the early church. 28 chapters, and over a 40-year period, it's here bits and pieces. We don't have an entire accounting, but, you know, we would say what I would call the highlights of the early church. And time permitting this morning, we will share with you of at least six accounts out of the book of Acts, where the word of the Lord was multiplied or increased, or the Lord would add to the church even daily. And historians say within the first 3 to 6 months of the early church, the early church numbered in excess of 100,000 new converts. Now that's a lot of converts in a short period of time. But we do have actual account of 8,000 being added really pretty quick to the early church. And in one account where it says 5,000 was added, it says men only. And so those men, you know, probably brought the rest of their families in. Now, it's not so much as it is this day, but it's more normal today that you have, you know, two or three or four children, kiddos. But, you know, they wasn't so much concerned about that. They was populating the earth. And so there was, you know, probably a lot more than that, you know, to, it might be a little bit assuming, but, you know, 5,000 added, you could probably say safely 15,000 there just one time come in. And then it would say the Lord would add daily. So when we really look at those things in reality, we could begin to understand really how it could have been a possibility that in the first 3 to 6 months there was 100,000 converts added to the church. Now, we would rejoice over that, but at the same time, the challenges would come with that of taking care and ministering to the people there would be also rather challenging. Now, when we mention the word church today, and I understand in a measure there's this underlying current in the body of Christ that would say attending the local church is really not important. But I want to tell you, it is important. It's important to be hooked up to a local church, and I understand that biblically, inside, individually, we are the church, and also understand where we come from and read the scripture too in Ephesians chapter 2, that corporately we make up the church. And the Bible says that the church is a place where the Lord Jesus can come and carry on his kingdom business here in the local church. Now, Stephen was martyred, of course, but he preached that sermon in Acts chapter 7 that got him stoned and martyred. And he said, referred to the tabernacle in the wilderness or the people in the wilderness. He said it was the church in the wilderness. And, of course, that was a rather unpopular concept. And so God has always had his church even in the Old Testament. And he now has his church in the New Testament also. And in Ephesians chapter 3, he said one reason the church is that principalities and powers would know God's purpose here in the earth. And then in Hebrews chapter 12, verses 12 and 13, it says, when Jesus ascended, he sat down at the right hand of the Father, expecting till his enemies would be made his footstool. Now, we do know that when Jesus ascended, just before he ascended, that he took the keys of death and hell from principalities and powers, and then defeated the devil. He said he made an open show over him, triumphing over him in it. And so we know that the devil is a defeated foe. But Jesus is saying, he said, I want the principalities and powers and demon spirits to know through the church, the power of God that works in the church, and the church is reigning over them and is victorious. I like the Message Bible in Ephesians chapter 3, verse 10. It says, Christians like yourselves are gathered in churches. This extraordinary plan of God is becoming known and talked about even among the angels. And the Bible, and Peter even makes mention of it in his writing. He said even the angels desired to look into the plan of God and were not allowed to look into it. And now it's being manifested to the church. Now the church, many times that we are a part of and that we are, we don't understand what God is wanting to do in the local church and the purpose of the local church. Now, the Lord spoke to me many years ago, and this is just one aspect of the local church. And this is not an exciting part for me particularly, and neither is it an exciting part for you if you got a little bit of stubbornness in your life. It's not exciting for you. But he spoke to me, he said, this is the place that he said my sons and daughters grow up to be, mature sons and daughters. And then he said, this is the place. Now, you can understand this coming from this part of the country, that my people are broke to lead. Now, when you come in to the body of Christ, you're not broke to lead. But he said, this is the place that you're broke to lead. Now, the cowboys can understand this. Now, when you start breaking a young colt to lead, they pitch a little fit. They've got their own agenda. They want to do their own thing. But you don't give up on them, do you? Now, here when we're dealing with people, it's a little different. I don't give up on you, but sometimes you'll give up on me. Amen. Now, I'm not going to give up on you, but you'll give up on me. I have people kind of quit me every once in a while in this area of being broke to lead. And just a little, and I would like to be able to just, you know, let them drag about a 20-foot halter rope about a month. Let them step on it a few times, and they'll get a little more sensitive to giving to pressure and not resisting it and follow the plan of God. Amen? Now, turn with me to Ephesians chapter 2 if you haven't found it. But here, we're gathered together this morning for a plan and purpose. And God has that plan and purpose that we would grow in Him. And it might be that someone might be delivered, or someone might need to be filled with the Holy Ghost, or get born again, or just know that God loves them. And I'm going to begin reading to you in verse 21. Now, after he talks about we're being built on the foundation of the prophets and Jesus Christ Himself, He is the chief cornerstone. I don't have time to take you to Ephesians chapter 4 this morning in verse 11 and 12 and 13. It also expounds on the purpose of the church. Then in verse 21 it says, in whom all the building fitly framed together groweth to a holy temple in the Lord. Now all of us being fit together like a bricklayer would fit bricks together. We're being fit together. We're growing into a holy temple in the Lord, in whom you also are building together for a habitation of God through the Spirit. Now then, God is functioning here among us today. He's fitting us together, and it's to be a place where God can dwell and carry on what I've come to know as kingdom business here in His kingdom today, because we're now put in the kingdom of light. We're delivered from the kingdom of darkness. So the church is a place where God can carry on kingdom business, and He can dwell and minister to people the way He would like for them to be ministered to. Now, so we begin now in Acts chapter 2, and we've made mention of this here in the last few services, and I'm just going to make mention of it this morning and not dwell on it so much, because there's other passages of Scripture that I want to get to. Now, in Acts chapter 2, Peter is finished preaching the classic sermon on the day of Pentecost. Now, here's a man here previously, not too long ago, has denied the Lord Jesus Christ. Said, I don't even know him. I'm not part of his clan. I'm not part of his followers. I'm not one of his disciples. He even cursed and denied the Lord Jesus Christ. But now, in the meantime, he realizes his mistake, and he repents or turns again to the Lord Jesus Christ. And in Acts, in Luke chapter 22, we have the account of Jesus praying for Peter and says, now, Peter, I'm praying for you. Satan here, he's desiring to separate you from me. And he said, I'm going to pray that your faith would be strengthened. Now, when it happens, he said, I want you to minister and strengthen your brother. And so going through that course in Peter's life, sometimes, you know, it gives us hope. Hey, Peter, you know, turned away, but he come back and God uses him mightily here on the day of Pentecost. Peter stands up and preaches a sermon. And when he's done, 3,000 people are converted, or give their life to the Lord Jesus Christ.
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0: Today is Tuesday, June 23rd. Let's take a look at the weather. The high temperature in Amarillo yesterday was 92 degrees. Today, the forecast high is 100 to 105. South winds gusting up to 25 miles an hour. Slight chance of rain. Overnight low tonight, mid to upper 60s. Chance of rain in the night, 50%. High temperature tomorrow, mid-90s.
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10: Glad you could join us today for the Concepts of Faith broadcast. 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
11: And here in this prayer, in Ephesians, the third chapter, verse 17, says that Christ may dwell in your heart by faith. And that ye, being rooted and grounded in love, may be able to comprehend with all saints what is the breadth and length and depth and height, and to know the love of Christ, which passeth knowledge, that ye might be filled with the fullness of God. Now unto him that is able to do exceedingly above all that we ask or think, according to the power that worketh in us. That power is his word. According to the word that works in you. We can't believe any further than we have knowledge of the Word. You just simply can't believe something that you don't have knowledge of. But he says to be filled with the fullness of God. Now, we talked about it in the other session where Paul said, you're the temple of the living God. And as God said, I will live in them and walk in them. God wants the body of Christ to be filled with the fullness of God. And then he goes on and says, unto him be glory in the church by Christ Jesus throughout all ages, world without end. In other words, this covenant that God has established between himself and Jesus will last forever. We have a new covenant established on better promises. Thank God Jesus is the guarantee that it'll work. He is the surety of the new covenant. That means the guarantee that it'll work. And thank God it'll work. Now, we're there in Ephesians. Let's just go on into the fourth chapter here and start with verse 4. There is one body, one spirit, even as ye are called, and one hope of your calling. There is one body, one body of Christ, one Spirit, which is the Spirit of God, even as ye are called in one hope of your calling, one Lord, one faith, one baptism. Now, the one baptism he's referring to here is being baptized into Christ. There are seven baptisms mentioned in the Bible. Now, sometimes people want to argue about this and say, well, there's only one baptism, and Paul is simply referring to one here. There are seven baptisms mentioned in the Bible, but he's talking about being baptized into the body of Christ. One God, one Father of all, who is above all, through all, and in you all. Now, there's always somebody trying to make a doctrine out of one verse of Scripture or two verses of Scripture. You know, there's two Pentecostal preachers arguing one day or discussing the Bible. And one of them, he believed that there's only one. God is one and Jesus is the name of God. You know, you've heard that oneness doctrine. And this other Pentecostal preacher said, well, now let me ask you something. He said, if there's just one, who was that standing at the left hand of Jesus? Because Stephen saw Jesus standing at the right hand of the Father. And he thought for a minute, and he said, well, he said, if you'd been hitting the head with rocks, you'd be seeing double too. But no, it's very evident that there are three in one. I in them and thou in me and Jesus in God and God in Jesus. You know, it didn't take a whole lot to understand that if Jesus died and there's only one and Jesus was God and there was only one and God raised him from the dead, how's God going to raise God from the dead when God is dead? I mean, that just won't hold water, but we're not going to split hairs over that. But we know that the Bible says that God raised Jesus from the dead. Well, while we're there, let's state another little bit of evidence. When Jesus was saying on the cross, my God, why hast thou forsaken me? Is he saying myself, myself? Why have I forsaken myself? I don't believe so. We better get off of that. We're going to meddling here. Verse 7, but unto every one of us is given grace according to the measure of the gift of Christ. Now, there's a whole sermon right there. To every one of us is given grace according to the measure of the gift of Christ. Now, that's quite a measure. How would you measure the gift of Christ? I mean, he's all in all. There is given to everyone according to the measure of the gift of Christ. Wherefore he saith, when he ascended up on high, he led captivity captive and gave gifts unto men. Now that he ascended, what is it but that he also descended first into the lower parts of the earth? Now I know that this is quite controversial in some circles, but we might as well say it because it bears it out in the Word of God, that Jesus went to hell. There's no doubt about it. He went to the place of the departed, wicked, dead. David tapped into it and said, thou shalt not leave my soul in hell. And there's all kinds of evidence that that's exactly what happened because he had to suffer the penalty for man's sin. The Bible says the wages of sin is death. Now, it's spiritual death, and man was spiritually dead. So then there had to be a spiritual sacrifice offered. And the Bible says that Jesus, through the eternal Spirit, offered himself. And he cried out and said, Father, into thy hands I commit my spirit. Now, here again, we run into a crossroad, but I must say some of this because you get over there in Leviticus and you see the type. You see, if you didn't find it in the type in the Old Testament, you could say, well, Jesus did not die spiritually, but man was spiritually dead, and there had to be the penalty for it, and the wages of sin is death. Now, the wages of sin is not physical death. It is spiritual death. Jesus had to die spiritually to redeem spiritually dead men. Paul said in 2 Corinthians 5:21, for he who knew no sin was made to be sin, that we might be made the righteousness of God in him. He became sin. The very fact that the serpent on the pole represents Jesus is that he became sin. Now, you know, there's people that'll argue with you, and they've had some of them to say, well, you're just saying that Jesus sinned. No, Jesus did not sin.

laid both of his hands upon the live goat that was called the scapegoat and confessed all the sins of Israel upon that goat. Now, see, people say, well, Jesus couldn't have become sin because sin is a personal disobedience. But no, he received sin. So here you see the type in the Old Testament where the priest that offered the sacrifice, after the first goat was killed, he went out and laid his hands on the second goat and confessed all the sins. He put the sins on that goat. And then that goat was released into the wilderness, into a place of separation or a place not fit for habitation. And that's what death is separation. It's a type of Jesus bearing our sins away from us as far as the east is from the west. And he had to bear it. Well, when Jesus hung on the cross and he cried out and said, my God, why hast thou forsaken me? Jesus was looking into and speaking of what was about to take place. Now, I've taught this two different ways. But when I first started teaching it, I taught it like everybody else taught it. That's when Jesus died, spiritually there. But if you notice, Jesus, after that, said, Father, into thy hands I commit my spirit. Now, here's what I want you to see. In Leviticus, it says that the priest laid both hands upon the goat. This is the only place that it mentions him using both hands. And Jesus said, Father, into thy hands I commit my spirit. So this is where, after Jesus died, he committed his spirit unto God, and God laid all the sins and iniquities of us all upon Jesus. He's the only one that could do it. He was the one that offered the sacrifice. You remember what Abraham said? He said, God will provide himself a lamb. That's exactly what he did, his son. So the scapegoat is no doubt a type of Jesus bearing our sins away. After the first goat is already dead, Jesus bore our sins. He made a decision to bear them, and he died physically, then he died spiritually. And God raised him from the dead. Over in Hebrews, the second chapter, it says, he tasted death for every man. Now I ask you, did Jesus taste physical death for every man? If he did, then no man would have to die physically. But he didn't taste physical death for every man. He tasted spiritual death for every man. I'm sure it's quite controversial with some people, but I'm going to mention this here, that if you have any questions about what we've talked about, order the book, Authority in Three Worlds, because we don't have time right here to go into the whole detail, but it will prove beyond a shadow of a doubt that these things are true and that Jesus bore our sins. He became sin. He did not sin, but he became sin. Now, let's get back in Ephesians, the fourth chapter, where it says that Jesus, now that he ascended, what is it? But he also descended first into the lower parts of the earth. He that descended is the same also that ascended up far above all heavens, that he might fill all things. Now, before I leave the broadcast today, I want to remind you that our book offer this week is book offer number 7504. It's called Your Spiritual Authority, 180-page paperback. 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That's a total of $15. Now, here are some of the chapter titles in this book. Chapter 1 is Man Under Authority. You need to understand you're under the authority of God, but you have dominion through the Word of God, speaking the Word of God in faith. Number 2 is In His Image. You're created in the image of God. Chapter 3, Dominion Through Words. Chapter 4, Keys to Understanding the Bible. Now, if you don't understand the first three chapters of Genesis, you're not going to operate in the great faith the Bible talks about in ever-increasing faith. The key is understanding the keys to the Bible. Number 5 is Noah's Covenant. Number 6 is Abraham's Covenant. Now, it's important to understand that God made covenants with man, and he did that because man was here on earth to have dominion over this planet. And if you don't understand that dominion, you're not going to take dominion over situations and circumstances. Then we talk about the authority of the body, how your body gives you authority on this planet. Get out and vote. You

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4: Someone has pointed out the difference between China and America is that the people of China know full well that they are slaves to that dictatorial system of the nation, while Americans are oblivious to the prison walls that are being built around us even now by our own government. And brick by brick and wall by wall, they are taking away the freedoms that our nation was built on. And little do we even realize that it's only a matter of time until it's too late, because we are now prisoners. Let me tell you, if this sounds like some kind of conspiracy theory, if you think this is some kind of a Star Wars fantasy thinking, I hope you will think again, because it is not by any means. We are blessed in so many ways in this wonderful land of America. We have prosperity, we have freedom, we have food, we have shelter. There is a multitude of things that you and I enjoy in this life. That's one of the ways I would describe the life I've lived over the last 70 and a half years. A wonderful life. Nothing to do with the movie of Jimmy Stewart. You see, I guess if I would give a classification, one analogy I would use, my life, and many of you, it doesn't mean I have not had heartaches or that I've not had problems, but my life has been somewhat like being on a cruise ship. I mean, it's just a blessed life. I've had my problems. Oh, I've shed my tears. It's not all been rosy, but it's been in many respects like living on a cruise ship, even when I didn't have a lot of money, even if I did have a little more money, even when I lived in a trailer, an Airstream trailer that I pulled, or I lived in a large house or a larger house. It was good all the time. Can you say amen about yours?
5: Yes.
4: But you see, we're not on a cruise ship anymore. We're now on a battleship. And you and I had better prepare in our minds and in our spirits for what is happening. Ecclesiastes chapter 3 and verse 1, Solomon said that to everything there is a season and a time to every purpose under heaven. And there is much more that goes with that. But he goes on to say, in essence, there's a time to dance and there's a time to rejoice. There's a time to make merry. There's a time to give attention. There's a time to weep. There's a time for all of this. But it seems that we may have forgotten that there is a time that we need to shift our priorities and shift our focus from all that we enjoy on to what is choking out the very life of our nation and destroying the future here nationally as well as eternally of people. Now is the time for Christians to live ready and stand strong. Just these short hours before the rapture, this word, I trust, will be a wake-up call to you and I, a warning. And it's a warning that the net, because I've entitled this, that we are, I've called this, that we are to live ready, the closing of the net. And the net, my friend, is being pulled behind. But it's only a matter of time. You've seen the Discovery Channel. You have watched National Geographic Channel. And you see a ship that is pulling behind a net. It hasn't closed the net as of yet. But everything in the way of that net is being caught already, though it could swim ahead. It could get outside. But that net is being pulled. But it's just a matter of time until the net will be closed and everything in that net is going to be captive. Am I telling you the truth? Ladies and gentlemen, the net has been dragged for decades. And it has moved society along all of the way. But I'm telling you, the net is closing. That's phase one, the dragging of the net. Phase two is the closing of the net. And this is where everything gets encompassed and captured when the net is closed and we are living there. If you are a student of the Word of God, then you know that Matthew 24 is a chapter that speaks prophetically concerning the last days. It opens with Jesus and his disciples. They are leaving the temple, and though Matthew 24 does not give us this little detail, other gospels do give this detail. It doesn't say in Matthew 24 that the disciples said, "Look, Jesus, here at this beautiful edifice," but it does in another of the gospels. And so they are walking by. Herod had built, he had added on to that second temple, and it was a beautiful, beautiful structure. They tell us that white marble that was there at that temple that made up the building, as the evening sun was setting, it would shine on that white marble and it would glisten like a precious jewel. And they are walking by the temple and they say, "Look, Jesus, look at this wonderful edifice." And you know that's the very temple that he said when he threw out the money changers. He said, "This is God's house." So they are not they're not talking about, "Oh, look at the new house I built." They're talking about God's house. And they say, "Look here, Jesus, at this wonderful structure that we have as the house of God," in other words. And Jesus said to them, "Let me tell you something, boys." He said, "Not one stone is going to be left upon another." And I'm sure his answer was not the kind of answer that they were expecting. If someone invites me over to see their new church or the dedication of their new building, I doubt that I'll be telling them, "Well, it's a shame this place is going to be destroyed." But Jesus Jesus was talking about something that would happen and culminate just a matter of decades later at 70 AD, when Titus and his Roman legions rolled into town and they would destroy the temple, they would level the city completely, and they would then plow it up and pour salt all over the ground where nothing could grow. They didn't realize that. But Jesus was telling them, boys, if you only knew, the net is closing now. And you had better prepare. Now, Matthew's gospel is not as clear or is not as graphic as Luke's gospel is. Let me read to you what Luke has to say about this very setting. The Bible says in Luke 19, beginning at verse 41, and when he, talking about Jesus, was come near, he beheld the city and wept over it, saying, if thou hadst known, even thou, at least in this thy day, the things which belong unto thy peace, but now they are hid from thine eyes, for the day shall come unto thee that thine enemies shall cast a trench about thee, talking about Jerusalem, and compass thee round, and keep thee in on every side, and shall lay thee even with the ground, and thy children within thee, and they shall not leave in thee one stone upon another. Everybody read this aloud with me. Because thou knewest not the time of thy visitation. He's telling them, I was in your midst. I was here. Bear in mind, Jerusalem was the most religious city of that day. And it was not a religion built upon Hinduism. It was not a religion built upon Islam, but it was built on the Word of God that was given to Moses at Mount Sinai, the Ten Commandments, as well as the other laws that included every part of daily life for the people of Israel. But the fact of the matter is, from the time of Moses until the time of Jesus, for the most part, all 12 tribes, which were divided into 10, being Israel and 2 being Judah, Judah being the southern kingdom and Israel being the northern kingdom, all 12 tribes had perverted the teaching of Moses that was given to him by God. They had disdained the law. They had turned aside, for the most part, from the ways of God. And take note of a truth that Jesus points out in Matthew 24 and Luke 19. His words in Luke say, all this will happen because you were not aware of your hour of visitation. In other words, he says, you were willfully ignorant. The signs were there, but you were willfully ignorant. You chose, you were so occupied with your life, much of it which is religious, but you were so occupied with your life. I walked in your midst. I healed your sick. I raised your dead. I shared the gospel of the kingdom with you. And yet, though I did all of this and more, you did not know the time of your visitation. Does anybody see a similarity? In both Gospels, Jesus warns, and then he says, and we read it, but let me read it to you from the Amplified, Matthew 24, 42 through 44. Watch therefore, give strict attention, be cautious and active, for you do not know in what kind of a day, whether a near or a remote one, your Lord is coming. But understand this, he's been saying in all of the Gospels, be watching, but understand this, had the householder known in what part of the night, whether in a night or a morning, watch the thief was coming, he would have watched and would not have allowed his house to be undermined and broken into. You also must be ready, therefore. You must be ready, therefore, Jesus says. This is a message But I hope to convey this matter of living ready and standing strong. And as Pastor Joe said, it is our theme. And it's taken from 1 Corinthians 15:58. And there the Word of God says, "Therefore, my beloved brethren, be ye steadfast, unmovable, always abounding in the work of the Lord, for as much as you know that your labor is not in vain." I know that our slogan, I know that this teaching, this preaching this morning may sound a bit redundant. Duh, if I am watching, Pastor, I'm here, aren't I? I am watching. I read my Bible. I pray every day. I am watching. I am ready. But I personally believe that we're not as ready as we think we are, because we've never had our back put to the wall. We've never really been tested. And so by our standards, we think that we are ready. And I pray to God that we are ready. But you see, here's where we are. We all, everyone in this house, you know something about the rapture and the Antichrist that will follow, and the 7 years of tribulation, and the battle of Armageddon, and how that Jesus will come and then establish the millennial kingdom. We know that. We know about the mark of the beast, and we know somewhat about the false prophet. But here is what I'm dealing with today that I do not believe many of us give any or very little thought to, and that is all of the steps, the million things that are leading up to the Antichrist taking over.
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6: Abe works at a firm in Kentucky where he has the habit of telling both customers and co-workers that he's praying for them, and he means it. He prays for them and says the Bible has the answer and they should follow the way of the Lord. The company, however, does not allow religious speech of any kind, whether it's pro-religion or anti-religion. They strive at this company for what they call a professional neutral on these subjects. In this situation, our attorneys let Abe know that his employer has the right to regulate speech if they do it with not favoring one side or the other. In private time, he can say, "I'm praying for you." In private time with other workers and customers, he absolutely can witness. But he must honor the company with their request to stay neutral if they make it for everyone across the board. In this case, Abe is going to be able to do it in private, but must honor the company for their uniform presence.
7: Our free newsletter addresses lots of issues like the ones we've been discussing today. 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
2: 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The two-letter abbreviation for Pennsylvania is P-A, and the zip code is 19520. 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
10: Welcome again, friends, to Stand in the Gap Today. I'm your host, Jamie Mitchell, Director of Church Culture at the American Pastors Network. Recently, I was helping a church revise their church constitution. It's been a while since they looked it over and made sure that they had all their things in the church's charter and guiding documents to run orderly. But also, I found myself constantly saying, how do we avoid legal concerns? I remember doing this 30 years ago with the church. And back then, I was mostly concerned about how to elect deacons or get the annual budget passed. But things are different now. Almost every step along the way, the church I'm helping was faced with considering, what if some legal trouble arises? And are we opening ourselves up to any further litigation? Boy, how the world has changed. More and more, we must be aware of the potential legal entanglements we could get ourselves into. Christians and churches are targets for all sorts of lawsuits and attacks through the law. Now, we must trust the Lord in all things. I get that. But we also must be fully aware of the law and be wise regarding legal matters and potential threats. And today on Stand in the Gap, we want to talk about what's happening in the legal world and within the courts and how it's affecting the Christian community. Don Zeal is my guest. He's the Senior Vice President for the Alliance Defending Freedom, ADF, is the world's largest legal organization committed to protecting religious freedom and free speech, sanctity of life, parents' rights, God's design for marriage and family. They were founded in 1994 by a group of prominent Christian leaders. If I named them, you would know them, and who saw need to combat the decades-long efforts by activists and the government officials to drive the expression of faith out of the public square. And since then, ADF has remained dedicated to victory, winning nearly 80% of their cases, including 18 cases before the Supreme Court. They are proud to have made a difference, and we are grateful unto God for them. And God has accomplished much with them these last 30 years. And though you may not have been represented personally by ADF, I tell you right now, our Christian interests have been, and we're grateful. So, Don, on behalf of the Christian community, to ADF, thank you for all you do, and thank you so much for joining us and giving us some insights on what's happening in the legal world.
11: Thanks so much, Jamie. I'm so glad to be here, and thanks for the kind words. I really appreciate the opportunity to speak with you today.
10: Well, Don, many of our listeners may not be familiar with ADF, how it started, and what was behind its founding, and what exactly you guys do. Can you give us a quick splash on and share what ADF is all about?
11: Yeah, I'm happy to. So Alliance Defending Freedom is a Christian legal ministry that exists, and this is our mission statement. We exist to keep the door open for the gospel by advancing every person's God-given right to live and speak the truth. So what that looks like is we contend for truth in law, in policy, in the public square, and then we equip a broad alliance to do the same, both in the law and in the church. So as you mentioned, ADF was founded in 1994 by over 30 prominent Christian leaders, and some of those names include James Dobson, Bill Bright, D. James Kennedy, Marlon Maddox, Larry Burkett. And the purpose of this was to consolidate a strategy to protect God-given freedoms in the court, and to recruit and train attorneys dedicated to the mission. So ADF started as a funding and a training organization, but over the years, the organization began taking on the work of litigation and the work of legal support. And now we've grown to well over 100 attorneys, and as you mentioned, we've won nearly 80% of our cases, including 18 cases at the U.S. Supreme Court. It's been also a really busy year this year, as we've had 4 cases before the court in this last term. We're not a political organization or a legal ministry grounded in a historic Christian tradition, working in 5 areas to ensure that life is safeguarded, that religious freedom prevails, that all can speak freely, that parental rights are guaranteed, and that marriage and family are protected. So that's ADF in a nutshell.
10: Don, ADF, as I understand it, it's really driven by need. Where there's a need, you guys show up. But the amount of potential cases and the intensity of the need since 1994 has drastically changed. You heard my opening about even helping a church figure out their constitution. They're greatly concerned about legal issues. Why do you think that has happened? What has happened to our culture, especially towards the Christian community?
11: Yeah, I think it's a great question. But first, and as you mentioned in the beginning, that we trust God first, and we have to, you know, heed the words of the author of Ecclesiastes, that there's nothing new under the sun. Conflict and struggle with sin and wrestling for truth is not new to our culture, but it's also important that we understand context, and we understand the context we've been in. There have been significant changes in our culture since 1994 on how our culture sees the law, how the law is crafted, and how the culture sees religious organizations and religious liberty. So religious liberty and freedom of conscience are no longer universally viewed as favorable governing principles. There are many who view these concepts as being at odds with societal progress. Just a few examples. In 2016, the Office of Civil Rights, the U.S. Office of Civil Rights, concluded a report on the state of religious liberty with these words. They said the phrases religious liberty and religious freedom will stand for nothing but hypocrisy as they remain code words for discrimination and intolerance. And Justice Alito, in a 2022 speech said this. He said, it's hard to convince people that religious liberty is worth defending if they don't think religion is a good thing that deserves protection. So I think the most prominent way that we've seen this change, or that where the tension currently plays out in the law, is this conflict between religious protections, which have historically been viewed as good and flowing from natural law, flowing from good governance, with these non-discrimination protections. So for many lawmakers, preserving the right of a church to hire pastors according to their faith, or a missions organization to require its employees to share biblical convictions on gender or sexuality, is just an antiquated obstacle to the eradication of what they see as intolerable discrimination. So non-discrimination laws can be good in and of themselves, but there's certainly this conflict between religious protection and non-discrimination provisions where a lot of the conflict in the law comes today.
10: Well, we want to get into the law. We got to get into culture and what's happening. And friends, I hope you catch this. The world has changed. Christians and people of faith are not cherished as or valued in society as we once were. And there are those who see us as the enemy and us as standing in the way of what they want to accomplish. Now, when we return, you're going to hear about one of those organizations that in some ways has declared war on Christians, people of faith. And I think it will surprise you. It's been in the news, and ADF has been right there defending our rights and our liberties. Do not go anywhere as we're talking about the law and Christians today on Stand in the Gap.
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12: I'm Sam Rohr with the American Pastors Network, and today's Stand in the Gap Minute of Warning. Jesus warned his disciples in Matthew 24 to be on guard because mass deception would mark the end days before his return. He warned of wars and rumors of wars, nations rising against nations. Lawlessness and immorality, he said, would dominate the culture with little fear of God. Those days would be perilous, just like today. So how should we respond? Well, look around. Look up, then speak out. This isn't the time for silence, but boldness for the truth. While past leaders thought their days were troubling times, there's little dispute that Christ's warnings describe our days in detail. As nations threaten, rumors of war abound, and the eyes of the world drawn to Israel, be emboldened to live the truth like never before. 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
14: It all makes sense. This is Ken Ham, President and CEO of Answers in Genesis and the Creation Museum. So which came first, the Exodus or the exile? Did David live before Daniel? Who was Isaiah's prophecy directed toward? So many believers know isolated accounts from Scripture, but they don't understand how these events fit into the scope of history. So the Bible seems like a mess of people, places, and events. But when we teach the Bible chronologically, it makes sense. We've been designed to understand the world in a sequential order. So why don't we teach the Bible this way? When we do, we can easily see that the events flow in a logical way. We see what caused them, and we can see God's hand throughout history.
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10: Welcome back. My guest today, Don Zeal from Alliance Defending Freedom, one of the premier legal groups in our country. They are literally the point of the spear regarding legal issues facing believers today. And today we're looking at threats upon Christians and our need for legal help. Don, I want to get to some of the threats that Christians and churches and Christian organizations are facing, but I first want you to weigh in on a major news item that ADF has been involved with and really a main player in, and that is the Southern Poverty Law Center. Just a few weeks ago, there were some congressional hearings. That was the focal point. There, prominently sitting at the dais, was one of your key people at ADF. But help our people understand, Don, what is the Southern Poverty Law Center, and what were they originally supposed to be doing? And then we'll talk about what they're doing today.
11: Yeah, the Southern Poverty Law Center was founded in 1971, and it was founded as a legal advocacy group fighting against segregation in the South and against incomplete desegregation. And despite this noble founding and a lot of good work supporting disenfranchised individuals in its early days, and that was the purpose of the organization. The SPLC has sort of expanded its scope since then and become much more of a far-left activist organization that really attacks anyone who disagrees with its narrow agenda.
10: I'll tell you, Don, I've been looking and watching them for a while because I know that they have some poor intent. You know, they move from being defending civil rights and now this political activist group, but now they launched what they call their hate map, meaning they are identifying organizations and people that they are deeming dangerous. And many of those groups listed are conservative Christian groups like Moms for Liberty and Turning Point and Family Research Council and you guys. And I looked at the map the other day. There you are on there. But that's not why they're in big trouble. What has been the recent news that has brought the SPLC to the forefront and some of maybe their unethical practices that are being alleged that they have done and then brought about this congressional hearing?
11: Yeah, I'll come back to the hate map. Question that you raised, but I'll start with first sort of the current news and where they're at. So in April, a federal grand jury indicted the SPLC on several criminal counts, including wire fraud and making false statements to federally insured banks. So the indictment alleges that through these actions of wire fraud and false statements, that the SPLC deceived its donors. And it actually funded the very sort of hate and violence that it claims to police. And then they capitalized that with further fundraising. So those are the allegations in the in the federal grand jury indictment. I mean, you can go and take a look at that and see what else is in there. Aside from these shocking allegations, I'll tell you a little bit about, you know, where this has impacted ADF. And back to what you brought up with the SPLC's hate map. So ADF was placed on the hate map around 2016. So I know that a lot of this has come to light recently, but this has been a problem that we've been dealing with for a long time and other organizations as well. And it's unfortunately had a deeply negative impact on our work. With recent events, I think some of these things have begun to be put in the spotlight. You mentioned the congressional hearing that my colleague was able to testify at. And it's raised more people's awareness of the SPLC's credibility problem. But ADF and many other organizations have been battling this arbitrary labeling, which has had a lot of implications over the years. And while SPLC has enjoyed this reputation as a civil rights leader, so this hate map has become a significant problem for a lot of organizations when other people take that as a warning, or they take that as the truth about an organization like ADF, which is far from the truth.
10: And, you know, Don, you know, just think about it. There is not one of us that would ever want to be labeled or put on some organization's website and said, hey, these people are spewing hate. These are hateful people. These people are not to be trusted. And that's what happens. They go up there and there's no real clear understanding about what it is. But the problem is, and then even these recent allegations that they actually were using some of their money to fund some of these hate groups to gin up more hate so that they would stay in business. But Don, as I watched the hearing, it became just abundantly clear that they have lost, that they are losing credibility, and there's also so much hypocrisy. One of the moments, and maybe you can weigh in on this because your colleague was there and he did just a fabulous job, was when Chip Rohr from Texas, the congressman, he asked them, well, I don't find any Islamic terrorist organizations on your hate map. And the point he was making was that for the most part, Islamic hate groups or Muslim hate groups, they have a very, very poor view of the gay community, of the LGBTQ community, the trans community, and they have actually done violence to those types of groups and those types of people, yet they weren't on the hate map. And that really is the problem, Don. There's such hypocrisy with who they have on there and who they don't have on there. And that really is what's being brought to light now.
11: Yeah, I think the congressional hearing and some of the other things in the news have showed, again, this has been going on for quite some time, and it's really based on a narrow conception decided internally by one organization to label all of these other organizations a certain way. And it really comes from the idea of attacking someone who we disagree with as an organization. We disagree with this organization, and so they go on this list. And it has pretty significant consequences on the people who are named to that list. And I can get into that a little bit.
10: Yeah, I mean, FRC, the Family Research Council, they had some guy try to do them harm. Isn't that one of the things that have came out because of this whole thing?
11: Yeah, I think the important thing to note about this hate map and is that in other lists like it, there's other lists that are created the same way, but they're created with the purpose of censoring and silencing opposing viewpoints. And in this case, there was a concerted and successful effort to get the SPLC list into the filters of major corporations. So large companies were using this list as a filter to decide whether an organization was worthy, for example, of its nonprofit discount program. Or a matching grant program. So think about that. if you go to a company that offers employee matching grants, you could select that grant as an employee, but then it could get kicked out of the program because this organization that you want to give to was disqualified because they're on this hate list. You could even use this to keep from doing business with the quote-unquote hate groups on the list. So this is a different legal problem than government censorship, of course. And in the United States, when we have government censorship, it's answered through appealing to First Amendment principles. But this is a type of shadow censorship or private censorship that has to be addressed in a way that both upholds the marketplace of ideas, free speech, and those principles, and the ability for all to speak freely. But also, the public needs to be informed about what's really going on with this arbitrary labeling. And I think we're seeing the tide turn on that, but it's been this has been happening for many, many years.
10: Don, with a minute left, is there recourse? I mean, is there legal means? Can you sue them for defamation? Can you serve them for maybe lost income or anything like that? Is there a way for a Christian organization to go after the SPLC and try to become whole and make some of these things right?
11: Well, I think the number one thing that we're seeing right now is transparency and this being brought to light in the public. And then we're seeing companies turn based on that pressure. So there are certain legal, there are potential legal pathways to pursue that. We talk to a lot of organizations and analyze whether it's in this case or in other cases where a company has denied them service or something like that. Is there a legal pathway? But I really do think one of the best ways is what we're seeing happen is this unfolding in the public sphere, in the broader conversation, and people seeing that hey, we don't want this. This isn't fair. This isn't true. And companies are seeing that and changing. Last week, for example, DoorDash became the latest company to agree to instruct their third-party gift matching administrator to remove the SPLC hate list from its screening mechanism. So that public pressure has proved to be the most important, even though there are some legal avenues to pursue.
10: Wow. Well, this case is getting a lot of notoriety, but it is there are smaller ones. There are many smaller ones where Christians are being silenced, targeted, losing out on precious resources just because of their faith. Now, when we return, I want Don to weigh in on what's happening on the family and parent front, how they're being silenced and threatened. We're talking about legal concerns and the Christian community here on Stand in the Gap Today.
16: God's word makes it clear. God hates pride. God's word makes it clear. Arrogant pride is sin, and if unaddressed, fatal. Pride keeps a person from eternal life and faith in Christ. Pride steals from God his glory to claim it for its own. God's word makes it clear. God humbles the most powerful of kings and the most audacious of presidents. Babylon's King Nebuchadnezzar learned the hard way that he was not God. God hates pride, no exceptions, including America. Pride's antidote? Voluntary and genuine humility before God, not just in word, but deed. Our verse to memorize this week contains the warning and the solution. In James chapter 4, verse 6, it says, God resisteth the proud, but giveth grace to the humble. Again, God resisteth the proud, but giveth grace to the humble. James chapter 4, verse 6. A verse to memorize and ponder from Stand in the Gap Today.
17: I'm Ruth Kramer with Mission Network News. A shaky ceasefire holds between Israel and Hezbollah in Lebanon, yet Israeli strikes continue in Syria. Neighboring Turkey is also now weighing in. President Tayyip Erdogan says regional instability could lead to more refugees and financial pressure. And yet, Samuel of Redemptive Stories says the gospel is making inroads among ethnic communities in Syria. Pray that Christians in the Middle East will boldly share their faith as they care for people in need. Then organized criminal groups in Mexico are violating religious freedoms. Alejandro Vieira serves with Radio Encuentro Internacional. a partner of TWR, in Mexico. Cartels demand payment to allow church services and then sometimes disrupt them. Vieira says church leaders who try to save young people from gang recruitment have been kidnapped and sometimes killed in recent years. Pray with Radio Encuentro for strategic broadcasts that preach salvation, restore families, and give hope to young people. Mission Network News, a service of One Way Ministries. I'm Ruth Kramer.
12: 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And an old archaic road map might be the only way to get you home. 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In it, I outline 11 principles which, if followed, will bring or return liberty and God's blessing to any nation. Sadly, America's turned her back on God in pursuing lawlessness and immorality with abandon, going even beyond Sodom and Gomorrah, infecting the entire world. 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But for those with eyes to see and a heart for truth, the way back and the way forward remains the same. America's Roadmap to Renewal's biblical and historical, reflecting the actual principles embraced by our founders. 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
10: Well, thank you for staying with us. Don Zeal from Alliance Defending Freedom is my guest, and we're discussing threats upon people of faith and a legal recourse that we may or may not have. Don, I want to shift our focus on family and parent rights. And my guess is a lot of our listening audience have not heard of all the different cases that ADF has been involved with and situations where you have stepped in. But I was wondering if you could give us a little idea of some of the cases, situations you guys have been involved with the past couple of years surrounding this idea of family and parents' rights. What kinds of litigations are you dealing with? What kind of victories or even setbacks are you seeing? Give us a little splash of what's happening in the legal world.
11: Yeah, let me highlight a few areas where we're working now related to the rights of parents. And again, there are several areas, but let me highlight two. First, we're defending the rights of parents to make informed decisions on behalf of their children and oppose efforts by government officials to hide information from parents. So I'll give you two examples of this. There's a case going on in Michigan right now called Meade versus Rockford Public School District. And the Meade family is in the middle of a fairly long, drawn-out case right now because a few years ago, the school socially transitioned their daughter without their permission and then actively tried to hide it from them in subsequent meetings. So in essence, the school was keeping two records, one using male pronouns and preferred names that they used at school, and the other is using their daughter's given name and female pronouns when they would send that home, send stuff home. And the Meads had been actively engaged in seeking help for their daughter, who was struggling with depression and was going through counseling both in school and out of school. And they became aware of this practice because there was a redaction mistake made by the school on a paper that was sent home. They had forgot to take off the male pronouns, and so the Meads went and questioned the school. And at that time, the school admitted that it was following its policy on the privacy of health decisions and confidentiality. So when the Meads could not get satisfactory action from the school, they removed their daughter and they decided to sue to end the policy for future students. And this case is currently ongoing. And there was a similar case around the same time that has resolved. It's in Wisconsin. It's called TF and BF versus Kettle Moraine School District. And in that case, the court granted the family a victory, holding that a school district cannot supplant a parent's right to control the health care and medical decisions for their children. It's a right that resides with the parents, and that can't be taken away lightly. And the district did not have narrowly tailored grounds to remove those in that case. So those are examples that a lot of people don't know that stuff is going on. Is it going on everywhere? Well, no, maybe not. But it's something to be aware of and to be mindful of where you are. Second, we're working to ensure that people of faith are allowed into the foster and adoption system so they can give children loving homes without being forced to compromise their beliefs. So there's a couple cases I would highlight on this issue, and it's an important one. The first one is a woman named Jessica Bates, and she's a mother of five who lives in rural Oregon, and she was widowed after her husband died in a car crash in 2017. And she's raising five children on her own, but she heard a radio program, a Christian broadcast about a man who had adopted a child from foster care, and she felt called and compelled to do the same. So she began to explore the opportunity and to get certified. The Oregon Department of Human Services, she found out, requires that people seeking to adopt must respect, accept, and support the sexual orientation and or gender identity of any child who could be placed in the applicant's home. This guidance obligates parents to agree to use a child's self-selected pronouns, take a child to pride parade, or facilitate an adolescent's access to harmful interventions like puberty blockers or cross-sex hormones. So Jessica saw this and thought these rules would force

0: doesn't end that way because it's just a preliminary injunction case, and that case will go on. There are two families in Vermont that I also wanted to raise on this question, the Wattie and the Gant family. They're both pastors in Vermont. They were both long decorated foster families. In fact, between them, they had fostered dozens of kids, and they had adopted five kids, three in one family and two in the other, out of the foster system. And in 2022 and in 2024, in separate interactions with the state of Vermont, their licenses were revoked. Because of rules similar to what I described in Oregon had been adopted by Vermont. And they said these families could no longer qualify as foster parents because they couldn't agree to these principles. Now, the good news there is that the lawsuit was filed, pressure was put on, and Vermont decided to change this policy in February. And part of that change is that the Wattie and Gant families were reinstated as foster parents, and something they had done so effectively and so well over the years. So good results in both of those cases, one still ongoing, one resulted in policy change, but it also is, it should be a wake-up call to us to hear that that stuff's going on.
1: Don, it's just amazing to me the outright hatred towards God's ordained social orders. You know, when God ordained, he ordained the home, he ordained the church, and he ordained government. We see that clearly in the scripture, and government is compliant with what the world and some of these groups want to do. And so their target has to be the home, and it has to be the church. And when it comes to the home, they have to supplant the parents. The parents can no longer be the God-ordained authority in a family's life. And that's what we're seeing, and what, again, ADF is doing to say, no, no, no, the parents are the authority. They're the ones God has ordained. They're the ones who should speak to the rights of children. And it's so important, but we see this happening. I guess, Don, too, a part of this is also what we're seeing, like with girls' sports and the forcing of men in girls' sports and in locker rooms and those kind of things. I mean, that's happening all over the place. And is there legal recourse for parents to stop these things, even though maybe a school system comes up with some policy? Is there a way for parents to say, no, that can't happen on our watch?
0: Well, I mentioned that ADF has had the privilege of being counsel on four different cases in the Supreme Court this year. I'm proud to say that the first two have resulted in positive decisions, one 8-1 decision in a case involving a counselor in Colorado, one a 9-0 decision in a case involving a pregnancy center in New Jersey. The two cases that will come out in days, within the next couple of weeks for sure, are related to this sports issue. And those cases are related to a state's right to pass laws which protect women and keep biological males out of women's sports for the protection of women. And these cases arise out of the spirit of Title IX, which was passed in order to allow for fair treatment in sports. So those cases are at the Supreme Court. The decisions will come down soon, whether a state has rights. There's a mirror of those cases that are working their way through, which asks the question, does Title IX require states to protect women in these sports contexts? And so there are a lot of legal, there's a lot of legal work going on in these areas. But yeah, I think for parents in any of these situations that we mentioned, they often feel disempowered when they have a question about what's going on at school. And our encouragement is be aware of your context, your rights. We encourage parents to stay engaged, to specifically understand their rights, to hold officials accountable, their rights to choice in education and healthcare, and they're right.

0: to require transparency from these officials. So this is about engagement. And I think it's important that parents understand and not sit on the sidelines when they see some of these things happening.
1: Don, you are so right. If these school officials do not see or believe there are parents watching what they are doing, then they're going to do as much as they can get away with. Daily, we hear about parents being told after the fact of decisions being made about their kids. I mean, it's heartbreaking. And some of these actions have long-lasting effect on families, and they violate their beliefs and their values. And we need to stand up and speak up. And when possible, go to court. Now, when we return, we just said that one of God's authorities here on earth, the family, is being attacked. Well, there's another one, and that's the church and even Christian schools and colleges and what they are now facing. And they need help legally, and ADF and other groups like them are there to stand in the gap for them. And so stay with us. We're going to hear some stories about what's happening in the church in the courts when we return.
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4: I'm Sam Rohr with the American Pastors Network and today's Stand in the Gap Minute of Warning. Jesus warned his disciples in Matthew 24 to be on guard because mass deception would mark the end days before his return. He warned of wars and rumors of wars, nations rising against nations, lawlessness and immorality, he said, would dominate the culture with little fear of God. Those days would be perilous, just like today. So how should we respond? Well, look around. Look up, then speak out. This isn't the time for silence, but boldness for the truth. While past leaders thought their days were troubling times, there's little dispute that Christ's warnings describe our days in detail. As nations threaten, rumors of war abound, and the eyes of the world drawn to Israel, be emboldened to live the truth like never before. 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
1: Well, it's hard to believe we're at the end of another program. Don Zeal has been my guest. He serves with the Alliance Defending Freedom. Don, how can our listeners find out about ADF? And more importantly, why would they need to ask for your help? 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
0: Sure. Well, our website is adflegal.org, and you can certainly go there, and you can read some more about some of the stories I've even told today. And there's also some really good resources for parents and students on the rights that they have in their context. And so I commend those all to you. It's adflegal.org. But there's also another program that I want to tell you about that we have. For any pastors or ministry leaders out there, it's called the ADF Church and Ministry Alliance. The Church and Ministry Alliance is a membership program for churches and ministry organizations that provides its members with legal education, training, awareness, and support, including access to 9 lawyers on our team who can help navigate certain legal questions or steer you in the right direction. So the concept of this program is we recognize that most ministries exist to do the work that God's called them to, not to engage in lawsuits unless they need to and their name is called on that. So our goal is to come alongside and do some of that pre-work. So one reason they can reach out to the Church and Ministry Alliance, your church or a ministry organization you're involved in, is to get some of that pre-work done like you were talking about at the beginning. What does our Constitution say? Are there legal protections built in to those core documents that reflect who we are, what God has called us to? So I commend the Church and Ministry Alliance to you as well. But in general, other reasons to reach out to ADF is if you're seeing some of these things that we talked about today. If you're seeing an issue where a religious organization is being pushed back because of their religion, because of their sincerely held religious beliefs, you're seeing a parent not understanding what's going on in their schools or seeing any of those things, we want you to bring to us so we can look at and hopefully give you the help you need with that. So if you'd like to know more about the church or your church or ministry joining ADF's Church and Ministry Alliance, that website is adfchurchalliance.org. So adflegal.org and adfchurchalliance.org will get you information on both of those things.
1: Well, good. We're talking about the church, Don. Why don't you give us, as you did with the family threats, what are you seeing in regards to church, Christian schools? How is ADF defending their rights in some maybe recent cases?
0: Yeah, as we talked about before, nothing is new, but our context matters. So I really want pastors and ministry leaders and other Christians to be aware that religious liberty protections are currently eroded in two principal ways. We've talked a lot about one, through targeted hostility. That's one, and that's on the rise. And through just indifference. The hostility gets talked about more because it is often more egregious. A government official, a school board member, or an administrator specifically crafting policies or rules to keep churches or religious organizations or religious people out. However, the second is as common, if not more, a rule or regulation created at the federal, state, or local level that simply does not consider its burden on religious organizations at all. And this is the nature of the context that we're currently in, as we talked about at the beginning. The general public, and therefore lawmakers and judges, are losing touch on why it's important to protect religious freedom and conscience for the overall flourishing of our entire society. So today's ministry leaders need to be mindful and watchful for both of these issues in order to maintain strong religious liberty protections for generations to come. So with that in mind, the two practical areas I always want to point out for churches, Christian schools, and ministry organizations are not coincidentally two areas where we're seeing most conflict in the courts. And that is employment practices and the use of facility. So organizations should carefully tie the selection, supervision, and conduct requirements of employees to the organization's foundational Christian identity. Who can work here? What are the expectations of an employee inside this workplace? What are our expectations outside? What conduct can you engage in? Religious organizations have the right to craft that for their employment. And there are lots of cases going on right now, always working on what we hope continue to open up the religious autonomy that's with those hiring rights. Similarly, organizations should see the stewardship of their physical space as an extension of their religious practice. How will we use this property to carry out our mission? How will we bless the community with what God's given us in this place? Some ministries are not blessed with space. Some are. What does stewardship look like in that? So these are important proactive discussions that get a lot harder when they become reactive in a litigation setting.
1: You know, Don, one of the things that as a pastor I faced a couple, this is now over a decade ago, is that the place where our church was, they all of a sudden woke up one day and said, hey, we're going to start taxing churches. And historically, that never happened, to taxing the property, taxing churches, all of that. They were to be tax-exempt organizations. But they were low on money, and they saw that they could try to begin a PR campaign saying, look at all these churches and these nonprofit organizations who are beating us out of tax money. And I ended up writing an article, an editorial saying, why has America historically shown tax relief to Christian organizations, churches, nonprofits, because of what they give back to the community? But what you're saying is so true. There is a different attitude out there. Don, we got a minute left. Give me two or three things that a church or a Christian ministry must do if you were talking with them. Please make sure of these things to guard yourself. You mentioned already about employment and building usage. Anything else?
0: Yeah, I think one overarching principle is that ministry leaders should be careful not to segment sort of their missional and spiritual identities from their temporal or administrative work or processes, like policies and procedures. No, most pastors, most ministry leaders don't go into that line because they really like policy and procedures and governing documents. But I really encourage them to see that process as part of the stewardship of their ministry. This should flow from the Christian identity organization. It's all spiritual. And when you do that, you create not only a strong transparency, a strong identity that you can put out there, and that's true of who you are. But you also create stronger legal protection because everything's going to tie back to your ability. We still have strong religious autonomy protection. So when it comes to anything like the things I talked about, employment practices, facility stewardship, but even policies on like for a Christian school, what we're going to do in the sports realm, how we're going to cultivate our witness on what we do with our sports teams. They should all tie back to what God's called you to as an organization, which both, again, I think makes you a good citizen, but it also provides you strong legal protection.
1: Great. Don, there's so much more I want to ask you. Let's plan to have you back in the future, we can talk about more of these things. Friends, we live in a day where there's many who hate us and hate our faith, hate the voice of the Lord being inserted into culture. They want to erase our rights, silence our voice. We can't let that happen. And we're thankful for ADF and others who defend us. And to do that, we need courage. And so until tomorrow, as I always say, live and lead with courage. God bless you. Thanks for being with us.

We need to talk about fallacies that Christians believe. They have more faith in these fallacies than they do in the true Word of God. Let's get into that on today's program, Keys to Kingdom Living. Hello there, I'm Ricky File. Kingdom Keys Network is a network of numerous radio stations and translators broadcasting the gospel and informational programming to help people have a biblical worldview and to keep you informed from the right point of view about what's going on in this world. Anyway, I want to get into the teaching here. I'm talking about God's plan for man, and specifically right now, we're addressing fallacies, Christians that believe fallacies. They believe false ideas. And one of the fallacies is that, well, all things work together for good to those that love the Lord. And so every bad thing that happens, God intends it for your good. Well, that scripture didn't say God intends everything that happens for your good. A lot of things that happen originate with the devil. How can you tell if it's from God or the devil? Well, John 10:10 is the dividing line of the Bible. Jesus said, I am come that they might have life and that they might have it more abundantly. He said the thief, that would be the devil. Jesus is not a thief. God's not a thief. The thief comes to steal, kill, and destroy. If something is stealing, whether it's stealing your joy, your peace, your money, your health, if something's destroying you, it's from the devil. Okay? Blessings come from God. Yeah, all blessings and every good thing comes from God. Cancer is not good. Heart attacks are not good. There's lots of things that are not good. High blood pressure is not good. These things don't originate with God. As a matter of fact, on the physical part of this thing, most of our physical problems are self-induced. We want to say that we're free to eat anything, put anything in our body. All you got to do is just pray over it, and that sanctifies it. And the Bible never said that anyway. It said that it's sanctified by the Word of God and prayer. There are some things in the Word of God that were not, the Bible makes it clear, were not supposed to be eaten. You say, oh, now you're getting into legalism. No, I'm getting into good health habits. Good health habits. Not legalism. I'm not talking about things that will cause you to not be saved. But if you don't obey certain things, if you don't follow certain good nutritional habits, you may end up in heaven a lot sooner than you should have. It's a shame that about, 85 to 90% or more of our prayer requests for the church to pray for us have to do with physical problems. That ought not to be. That ought not to be when we have a covenant of healing. But it's a fallacy, a false teaching that people have bought into. Well, it couldn't happen if it wasn't the will of God, because all things work together. Now listen, God will cause anything to work out for your good if you get into the Word of God. Things that were even intended to be for your destruction will turn around for your good, not because it is good, but because God will step into the situation and bring deliverance and send the devil on his way as you rebuke him and resist him. And he'll go on his way packing and saying, I wish I'd have left her alone. I wish I'd have left him alone. That didn't turn out so good for me. See, most time it does turn out to be more glorifying to the devil than to God, because people have these fallacious ideas. Some people believe, well, now the Lord's not going to cause any harm to come unless he gave special permission for it. He screens it or it couldn't happen. Now, that's canard. That's what that is. That is junk teaching. That's a fallacy. What is the truth? The truth is the Bible says several times, that he wants things to go well with you. The Bible says several times that he wants you to have long life and peace of mind. God has given you a sound mind. God's not intending or planning in any way for you to end up the last 10 years of your life or the last 1 year of your life without having your mind. No, sir, he's not planning that. And you need to quit saying, well, I'm getting old. I can tell I'm getting old because I'm losing my mind. Well, stop saying stuff like that. That's as bad as cussing.
It really is. It's not funny. It's not funny to say stuff like that. You need to learn these things. Learn what rightfully belongs to you. Speak the word of God. He renews my youth like the eagles. That's what the Bible said. That's what the Bible says. Don't talk about being old. Talk about he renews my youth like the eagles. Yeah, they'll mount up with wings as an eagle. They'll run and not be weary. They'll walk and not faint. Say those kind of things. That's in the Bible. I didn't make those things up. That's in the Bible. We're here to teach you the truths of God's word. Now quit laying the blame on God for all of the bad things in your life. Quit cooperating with Satan. Learn to cooperate with God. You've got to get into the word so you can learn these things that belong to you. And when you learn what belongs to you, stand up for it. Stand up against the devil. Stand on the word of God. And learn to grow strong in faith by giving glory and praise to God for the word. Speak the word over yourself. Don't speak negative things about your mind and your body just because that's what everybody else does. Don't say, well, don't forget Job, though. Now, quit that. Quit that business of saying Job, and you're doing that to justify being sick or afflicted and not being delivered. You are not Job. And we explained that in detail in the previous broadcast or two. I think we addressed that two or three times here lately. So learn what belongs to you. Take your stand. Submit to God. Resist the devil. Learn what comes from the devil and put up resistance to it. Learn to rebuke the devil and take your stand against him. Learn to yield to God. Don't think you can live immoral and have the blessings of God. But you can live according to the word of God and speak the word of God, and you can have the blessings of the word of God. Well, what if God says no? He's not going to say no to something he's already said yes to, and he's already said yes to your healing. He's already said yes to your victory. He's already said yes to your prosperity. He's already said yes to you having the power of God in your life. Add your amen to it. The Bible says all the promises of God are yes and amen. See, they are yes promises, and we should say amen instead of saying, well, I don't know about that. So, boy, that Ricky Fowler, he's got some strange doctrine. This is not my doctrine. This is not my doctrine. I've referred you already to numerous scriptures. I didn't write those. That's in the Bible. Do you want to be healed? Do you really want to be healed? Jesus asked a man that once. Wilt thou be made whole? Well,

these scriptures that show you that God is your deliverer from sickness and sinfulness and poverty. God has planned for you an abundant life. Most people got to have somebody to teach them that, because even though it's clear in the Word of God, they have blinders on. Blinders from being taught wrong for a lot of years. There have been times when people would be sick. It would be terminal in some cases. And we would want to put into their hands and have on occasions a book on healing or a CD on healing. And sometimes I know very well before they get the book in their hand, they're not going to read it, or the CD, they're not going to listen to it, because they've been taught against it. And when somebody's been taught against it for years and then they get real sick, it's pretty hard to get them out of it then, because they're holding to the teaching of the past and they're not ready. I mean, I'm thinking of a guy now that was sick and he was very dear to us and he was going to die, and we wanted him to have a book on healing. There's a book by T.L. Osborne, Healing the Sick. But I knew he wasn't going to be open to that book. He'd been in a church for years. I mean, he loved God with all of his heart, served God, and a man of high character, high character. But I knew he wasn't going to be receptive to that book. As a matter of fact, one of the last times I remember seeing him, he was talking to me about a book, another book he'd gotten a hold of that was really meaningful to him about heaven. Hey, if you've got something terminally wrong with you, and you're not at least 90 or 100 years old, you don't need to be reading a book about heaven during the time of your sickness. You need to be feeding on the Word of God about healing and faith. It's not time for you to check out yet, and even if it was time for you to go, you shouldn't be going sick. Get well, and then if you want to go, say, "Now, Lord, take me. I'm well. Nothing wrong with me, but I don't want to live here any longer." All right? Most of the time when people get well, they just say, "Well, I do want to stay here a little longer." And that's good. It's good. You can stay till you're satisfied. Till you're satisfied. Yeah, you can. I know one of my relatives, she was in her 90s, and she said, "Now, you're supposed to have part in my funeral." And I said, "Well, that'd be fine, but just don't let it be in time soon." She said, "Well, I wouldn't care if it was today." She's ready to go. Well, she wasn't sick. She just ready to go. And one day, she dropped dead. And if she had a sickness, I don't know about it. They didn't tell me she was sick. They just said she fell over dead. Well, hey, you can do that. You can live until you're satisfied and then just die. You don't have to be sick to die. Some people have, that's a misconception. How would you ever die if you never got sick? Well, if you stop breathing, you die whether you're sick or not. Did you ever think about that? Yeah. Hey, it's important to learn these things. And if you want one of these books, Brother Dake is good at teaching on these things. A lot of what I shared with you today is in the book. And, of course, I always expound on it, add my own comments as well. So not every little thing I said is in this book, but the main truth of it is, if you want it, to order it from us. I am interrupting this recording at this point to announce that the Dake family decided to shut down their publishing company and have transferred the rights to Dake's products to a different ministry. The ministry now handling those products, including the God's Plan for Man book, sells those books online for $47 plus shipping. We have been able to make an arrangement with them, enabling us to offer the book to you for $45, including shipping. Send $45 to Kingdom Keys Network, P.O. 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I'm Ricky File. I call this program Keys to Kingdom Living.

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1: If you'll spend time with the truth, and you'll be in love with the truth and the spirit of truth, and you'll pray in tongues every day of your life, you'll be sensitive to the truth and you'll be sensitive to error when it shows up.
2: Yeah.
1: Whatever he hears, he will speak. He will tell you of things to come. He enables us to bear more words from Jesus than we currently know. I said, and I don't care if you, I mean, if you're like me, a preacher in this room, that's wonderful. You know the word. Some of you in this room know the word better than I do. I mean, my own dad's over here, right? But what I'm trying to tell you is this. You can know all kinds of the word, but there's more things Jesus wants to speak to you. And the only way you're going to be able to bear that is to follow the leading of the Holy Spirit. That's how you take what belongs to you. Yeah. Amen. Praise the Lord. Hallelujah. I'm glad I'm here today. This is hugely important. Because once again, I got to tell you, we don't live by bread alone, but by out of every word that proceeds out of the mouth of God. So this is our living to be able to bear more words of Jesus.
2: Yes.
1: To be able to take them and to live them. He enables, therefore, the Holy Spirit does, enables us to grow by receiving more of the words of the Master, and he'll lead us into all truth in every area. So don't be shocked when you're going along and you're like, man, I'm so excited, praise God, I'm on the fire for God, and all of a sudden the Lord's showing you something else to correct. Just when you're like, man, I think I've got it all together, whoop, you better correct this. Because he wants to lead you into all truth in every area. All we have to do is simply yield ourselves to him and to his influence. All of these things I'm telling you and showing you. And there's so much more, but that's what I wanted to show you about the Holy Spirit. This is what belongs to us, folks. This is the down payment. This is what we're supposed to be walking in every day of our lives right now. Throughout eternity, there's so much more out there that I couldn't even explain. But when we just talk about what's happening already right now, what's already ours, I'm telling you and urging you, take it, receive it, say it out loud. I believe it,
3: I believe
1: and I receive it. That's what we looked at on Wednesday night. So we're looking at taking what belongs to us in this series, but really, I'm only going to be able to show you the tip of the iceberg, so to speak. That's really all. I'm not really talking about an iceberg, folks. See how you have to say these words nowadays. Like, pastor's talking about icebergs. I don't think they'd be outraged by that, you know. But you take words out of context. Oh, yes, today's sermon was about icebergs. Because I'm telling you that I'm only going to be able to show you the tip of the iceberg of what belongs to you. But can I just take the tip then? Take what you see. Take it. Don't sit around and be like, well, that all sounds good, but doesn't sound like my life. That's not the cards I've been dealt. Hey, your life may be an utter mess today, but all you had to do is turn to him, and the Holy Spirit can restore what the cankerworm has stolen. Amen. You should take the time to get familiar with what's available in our inheritance in Christ. Know one thing. What we do matters. If we're going to walk in this inheritance, go to Ephesians. We have time. Let me show you this real quick. Ephesians chapter 5. Say it out loud. Thank God for the word.
3: Word.
1: See, I know if I give enough scriptures, eventually there'll be no shouting. When I say turn to somewhere, right? That's what happens. I mean, it just is what it is. I'm not mad at anybody. It just is what it is. Ephesians chapter 5. And that's okay, because after a while, that would get kind of tiresome. Ephesians 5, verse 5. Are you there?
3: Yeah.
1: For this you know, And no fornicator, no unclean person, nor covetous man. There that is again, covetous, right there, sitting up like a daisy. Who is an idolater has any inheritance in the kingdom of Christ and God. Wow. So you're telling me, preacher, what we do can affect our inheritance? Yes. Specifically here, fornicator is mentioned. A fornicator here is a whoremonger. That's another word for it. An immoral person. They have no morals when it comes to their sexual appetites. The thing that's startling to me is in the Greek, this is the word pornos. Wow, is right. You can affect your inheritance by your porn addiction? Because it's sin. It's sin. What about an unclean person? Well, this is where our culture really has a freak out moment, because it actually means a homosexual. A pervert. What? Yeah, that's what it means. So did you know if you live the homosexual lifestyle, you have no inheritance? You know, it says you don't have any inheritance in the kingdom. So if you really love someone that's a fornicator, that's an unclean person, a covetous man, which we've covered already today, then you must tell them, if you live that lifestyle, you'll have no inheritance. You've botched your inheritance. Now, real love would warn somebody of that before they take their last breath, because this inheritance that we're talking about is eternal in nature. Never forget this. God's reward system in eternity. I've talked about this at offering time many times. Our accounts in heaven, they're forever. His rewards and his judgments are through eternity when you stand at his judgment seat. They're eternal. So, you know, some people don't think they're making an internal decision by yielding to pornography again, or yielding to a homosexual lifestyle, or covetousness, or idolatry. By the way, idolatry is an idol worshiper, or here's what it means, when you put anything before God. And I got to tell you, there's a lot of that going on. When I was a kid, I would always, you know, idol worshiper. You just don't see as an American as many people putting out little figurines and bowing down and worshiping. So in one sense, as a kid, I remember thinking this, it's like, well, idolatry, nobody's really doing that. But then when I matured a little bit and I understood that that word actually meant putting anything before God, I realized there's a lot of idolatry happening. There's a lot, especially in small Texas towns. Football is an idol. And it was the idol I worshipped, I got to tell you, as a young person. Thought about it, dreamt about it, every free moment wanted to play it. If I couldn't play it physically, let me play a video game. Football, football, football, football, football, football, football. In fact, I was even to the point as an adult, married man, during a season of my life where once football season was over, I had to fight a slight depression. That's symptoms of an idolatrous lifestyle. All the while going to church. All the while several people in this room knew me and would have vouched, oh, he's a good guy. Yeah, but I had an idol. I just kept it hidden. Did you know your idols will keep you from taking what rightfully belongs to you? That's why we have to address these things. That's why we have to look at it. Not so everybody's feeling bad and like, I don't know why pastor's always on us. I'm not trying to always be on you, but I didn't write the Bible. Let me remind you of that. I'm glad if you already know these things I'm saying, but beware, because the next verse tells you men will try to talk you away from this truth. It says, let no one deceive you, Ephesians 5:6, with empty words, for because of these things, fornication, unclean lifestyle, right? Because of these things, covetousness, idolatry, the wrath of God comes upon the sons of disobedience. So what we do will have a direct impact on whether or not we receive this great inheritance. Now, while I'm saying this, and I knew the Holy Spirit is the genius, I knew within me, I was like, oh, this is from the Holy Spirit. I've got to pause right here and tell you, some people get down on themselves when they hear this kind of preaching, because then they're like, well, I don't deserve it. And that's not the point of this. You're missing the entire point. None of us deserve this inheritance. It's a gift. None of us deserve it. Nobody deserves this great inheritance. But that doesn't mean there's not requirements to walk in it. And choosing to obey, every choice of obedience never means that you deserve it. And the very fact, I wish people would meditate this through in their minds sometimes, the very fact that it's you having to obey shows it didn't come from you. You have to obey. Well, I deserve this. What kind of numbskull mindset is that? The Lord had to tell you what to do. You didn't come up with the idea. You just simply obey His ideas. But I got to tell you, disobedience will rob you of your inheritance. It says the wrath of God comes on the sons of disobedience. Colossians tells you this same thing verbatim. And I'm telling you, there's men full of empty words that tell you, no, no, it's not this way. It is this way. If you live disobedient, you're going to be walking in the wrath of God. You're going to live a lifestyle of walking in the wrath of God. Why don't you come out from that lifestyle and live separate and follow the real King of Kings and Lord of Lords? Just know this, just because there's requirements and just because we obey doesn't mean we deserve this, okay? You got that? I wanted to deal with that. Paul wrote in Colossians, maybe this will help you, Colossians 1:12. I love the Word of God. We give thanks to the Father, look at this part, who has qualified us to be partakers of the inheritance of the saints in the light. Somebody say glory to God. You see, I'm qualified by God the Father to partake in this inheritance. You're qualified by God the Father. You're qualified by Him. It wasn't you that qualified it yourself. It was Him that qualified you. He qualified you because He sent His Son who shed His blood for you. And somebody, you know, recently I was talking about this. It doesn't matter even if your parents died for you. It wouldn't matter even if your brother or sister died for you. Even if your brother in Christ died for you. Their blood is not going to cleanse you because they're not virgin born. So therefore, there's no one's blood but one, Jesus, that qualifies you. It's His blood that qualifies you to escape the wrath of God. It's His blood that remits your sin and redeems you. It's His blood that heals you. It's His blood that gives you a sound mind. It's His blood that keeps you out of that spirit of fear and timidity. It's His blood that qualifies you to be a partaker of this great inheritance I'm talking to you about. Praise God. Now, once you know that, then I'm qualified. Say that out loud. I'm qualified. By God. By the blood. See, if you'll know that, then every lie of the enemy that tries to come your way to rob you of this great inheritance, you have the answer already that you can bring down. Can bring down and quench that with that shield of faith. Let me just tell you this. The shield of faith is words that come out of your mouth. Because faith is released by words first. Faith is action. So if you're going to have the shield of faith, Paul talking about in Ephesians, you know, the shield of faith, our armor, it quenches every fiery dart of the enemy. The only way you're going to be able to do that is to speak the word.
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0: SRN News. I'm Bob Agnew in Washington. Voters headed to the polls today in Utah, Maryland, New York, and South Carolina on this primary day. In New York City, the question is not whether the map will stay blue, but just how blue. Socialist Mayor Zohran Mamdani endorsing three far-left congressional candidates running against sitting Democrat members of Congress. Republicans appear well-positioned in Texas as the election draws closer. Here's Willie Nelson.
1: A new poll is showing Texas Republicans in a strong position heading into November. The survey shows Texas Attorney General and Republican Senate nominee Ken Paxton leading Democrat nominee James Tallarico. Governor Greg Abbott also holds a double-digit lead in the race for governor. The poll suggests many former John Cornyn supporters are staying with Republicans rather than backing Tallarico. Willie Nelson, the White House.
0: Kentucky Senator Republican Rand Paul has sent a subpoena to Dr. Anthony Fauci to appear before Congress regarding a probe into his COVID testimony regarding the origins of the virus.
2: Senator Rand Paul says the new hearing is expected to take place next month. Paul wants to ask Dr. Fauci about his testimony before Congress regarding the origins of the coronavirus. Originally, Fauci agreed to return to Capitol Hill. That all changed when Tulsi Gabbard, the former director of National Intelligence, on her last day in office, did a document dump. The newly released information raises major questions about what Fauci knew. On his way out the door, former President Biden giving Fauci a pardon, the auto pen was used to sign it. Laura Winters reporting.
0: How do you pull off the feat of becoming the loudest shouter ever, according to the Guinness Book of World Records? Well, the man who holds that record says it's not by practicing by shouting all the time.
3: Oh, yay! There's no way that you could actually practice for it. You have to just keep it for the day.
0: That's Joseph McGrill Bateman. He says people assume he spends months practicing his shout, but he just says he doesn't.
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0: A new ranking of countries where religious persecution is severe. We get more details from correspondent Michael Harrington.
7: When it comes to government restrictions on faith, the Pew Research Center puts Afghanistan number one. Ever since the Taliban took control when the U.S. military pulled out, persecution, especially of Christians, has gone through the roof. In fact, most of the names on the worst list are majority Muslim nations, in particular those in the Middle East. Other chief offenders include China, Russia, Indonesia, and Vietnam. Michael Harrington reporting.
0: The new president of the Southern Baptist Convention is concerned about efforts by some to move America's largest Protestant denomination in a more liberal direction. Willie Rice, who is senior pastor of Calvary Church in Clearwater, Florida, has warned about SBC leadership moving to the left on issues ranging from race to gender to immigration. This is SRN News. Deadly Tesla crash is now under investigation.
8: The National Highway Traffic Safety Administration is investigating after a Tesla Model 3 vehicle using an automated driving feature slammed into a Texas home at high speed, killing a 76-year-old woman inside the house. It is a significant probe since it involves technology that Elon Musk considers key to Tesla's future. The Tesla CEO is rolling out robo-taxis using automated software in several U.S. cities this year. Rich Thomason reporting.
0: Two factions in the AI industry are clashing in a Democrat primary for a U.S. House seat. New York Assemblyman Alex Boras, a pro-regulation candidate, faces opposition from a group funded by OpenAI investors. That group spent more than $7 million on ads against him. In response, groups partly backed by Anthropic spent $10 million to support Boras. More on these stories at SRNnews.com.
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1: C.S. Lewis in The Great Divorce describes a bus trip that people in hell take to heaven. They're given the opportunity to live in paradise, but decide instead to get back on the bus and return to hell because they are convinced that the sins they have committed and the wrongs they have done are justified. Now, his novel is an allegory, but it illustrates a present reality that so many in our society today won't admit their failures and take some accountability. Jeff Minnick writes about lessons of accountability in an age of excuses. He describes the famous fable of four people. There was an important job to be done, and everybody was asked to do it. Everybody was sure somebody would do it. Anybody could have done it, but nobody did. Somebody got angry about the fact that because everybody's job, everybody thought anybody could do it, but nobody realized that everybody wouldn't do it. It ended up that everybody blamed somebody that nobody did what anybody could have done. The current examples of no accountability are numerous. Politicians and educators still won't admit that the pandemic lockdowns damaged the education of millions of schoolchildren, ruined thousands of businesses, and dramatically increased rates of anxiety and depression. Add to that the disastrous withdrawal from Afghanistan, the massive government expenditures by both Republicans and Democrats, and all the growing evidence of widespread fraud at the state and national level. There have been examples of men and women in history who made themselves accountable. President Harry Truman, for example, was known for a plaque on his desk in the Oval Office that simply stated, "The buck stops here." We need to return to a culture of accountability. I'm Kirby Anderson, and that's my point of view.
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3: You know, it reminds me of Colossians 3, where the Bible says, don't exasperate or embitter your child because they'll get discouraged.
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3: 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I'm firm, but warm. The child goes, oh, I live in sanity, and she's safe, and he's safe, and I can do this. 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
1: Hello, this is Diana Fallon. I'd like for you to join me in Psalm 14. Verse 1 says, "The fool has said in his heart, there is no God. They are corrupt. They have done abominable works, and there is none who does good. The Lord looks down from heaven upon the children of men to see if there are any who understood, who seek God. They have all turned aside. They have together become corrupt. There is none who does good, no, not one." I want to stop right there, and let's talk about this verse 1. It says, "The fool has said in his heart, there is no God." The word fool, this is interesting, that you can study out for yourself, but the word fool has three different Hebrew words for it in the Old Testament. And the first one, and I don't know how to pronounce these Hebrew words, but I'm just going to give you the meaning. This one for fool, this word, is used 19 times. And it means lax or careless habit of mind and body. To be perverse, silly, and a fool. So that's one of the words in the Hebrew that's translated fool. Another one, the number two, is dense or stupid, manifesting itself in impiety and irreverence. That word for fool is used 49 times in the Hebrew Bible. Now, I do know how to say this Hebrew word, Nabal. It's used 3 times. It refers to a vile and a vulgar person. So, you know what? These three words used in the Hebrew language for fool, you do not want to be categorized on any one of these. That's not a good thing to be characterized as a fool. Wow. The fool says there is no God. They are corrupt. They have done abominable works. There is none who does good. Now, we understand that this was quoted in Romans in the New Testament. Because within ourselves, there's no one that is good. There's no one that seeks after God just in themselves. But you see, that's why Jesus was sent. That's why Jesus came, in order to save us. To save us and from being a fool. Do you understand that? He saved us. The Lord has saved us from being a fool. Wow. I don't want to be a fool. Now, it says that there's none. They have all turned aside. They have together become corrupt. There's none that does good, no, not one. So here's the great need that we have. Each one of us need salvation. We need to be saved so we won't be fools. Wow, that's pretty strong language, I know, but it's the truth. We don't want to be a fool. We don't want to be lax or careless, have careless habits of mind and body. Silly. We don't want to be dense or stupid. We don't want to be vile and a vulgar person. And that is the way that we can keep from being a fool, is by humbling ourselves before the Lord and receiving the salvation that Jesus came to give us. And when we get saved, the Bible says, old things are passed away, and behold, all things are become new. Until next time, get into the Word and let the Word get in you.
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2: Back once again as we talk about the book Restored, Reconnecting Life's Broken Pieces. One of the individuals writing about this book said, how to find light in darkness and hope when all seems lost. If you look at some of the endorsements, there are individuals that we've had on the program over the years, and I think you will certainly appreciate the good material that is available in this book. And Cindy Brinker-Simmons in with us. And one of the other chapters is the idea of restoring joy, but it brings us back to something you were talking about just a minute ago, finding joy in the midst of grief. So much of the Christian life is sort of counterintuitive. Mm-hmm. He would be first as last. He would be last of all, would be the leader. There's a sense in which to find joy in the midst of grief, and you have, again, a chapter in that, and you've experienced it many times.
3: I have. So well said. Joy is an intentional decision, because many times you can't control your circumstances, but you can control your responses to your circumstances. You can choose joy. It's an intentional decision. My mom passed away. I couldn't control that. But what we don't want people to do is to let grief define them, to let their sorrow literally be holding them hostage. And what's so important is that we have an outlet for grief. And one of the things that I have found that's been very helpful is putting your grief into action.
2: Yes.
3: In other words, bitterness and anger is like a cancer. It seeks to destroy. And if you don't have an outlet for taking that sadness, that grief, that heartbrokenness, and putting it outwards, then it is going to destroy you. And so what we need to do, yes, when something happens, a tragedy happens, we need to pause. We need to just catch our breath. We need to mend a little bit what's broken in our heart and just take a moment to just breathe. But God beckons us forward. He doesn't want us to stay in neutral forever. He beckons us forward. And what I have found, that grief is not a new emotion, nor is activism a new phenomenon. But when you marry the two, great recovery begins to happen.
2: Right.
3: So when you are other-focused, not self-focused, and you turn that grief to help other people, it is such a way of literally beginning the road to recovery. And also, grief is reality. We are all going to experience grief, mm-hmm. but we have to also understand that God's in control. He does as he pleases, and he does right well, and he will, with time, he's working through that. Many times our grief is going to start something, champion something. We're better for it. That I started through my grief an organization to honor my mom called Wipe Out Kids Cancer. And it was my way when I came back from college. I was sitting on that uncomfortable pew seat. Mm-hmm. I said, someday I want to do something, somehow, some way, to do something that honors my mom. So I started an organization. And who would have thought 45 years later it would still be active? But it was a way for me to park my grief in a very positive way.
2: And it's amazing how many times a tragedy opens up a door. I'll just pick one example. Chuck Colson in prison fellowship.
3: Absolutely.
2: And we've had various people with that organization there. And
3: that's
2: just a
3: right.
2: great illustration of the fact that sometimes you can be so inward focused, the best solution is to be outward focused.
3: Absolutely.
2: We've had counselors on this program say that oftentimes when somebody comes in, they say they're depressed. Well, then go out and minister. No, I've got my problem. No. If you go out and start ministering to others, it will help you. And I think it leads to the other one in terms of community. Lots of times people say, I have no friends, and we're not supposed to be alone.
3: Ooh.
2: But let's talk about this idea of restoring community, because that's really important in the Christian life, is it not?
3: It is. Oh, it is. God made us to be relational. He made us, Kirby, to be in relationships one to another. And when we get isolated and when we get separated, that's when the enemy begins to talked lies and accuses us because we don't have comrades, loyal comrades who will literally undergird us with prayer and encourage us. Everybody needs to belong somewhere. Everybody, we need to have community. It's called community. And community is just a small group of trusted people who are engaged to encourage you, to pray for you, to walk with you, carry you through hardships. And community is essential, literally, for ushering in hope.
2: You know, again, that is part of our problem because in North America, we just have a lot of

0: This is the Phyllis Schlafly Report, a daily broadcast from Phyllis Schlafly Eagles, a national volunteer organization founded by Phyllis Schlafly and continuing to uphold her legacy by honoring family values, opposing radical feminism, and representing a conservative perspective in our nation's capital. 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

tools. Well, the printing press changed how people learn. The pill changed how people love. Radio gave a single voice access to every living room. Television taught us how to be moved by images. The internet made everyone a publisher. And smartphones made sure we never had to put any of it down. And then, in November of 2022, a simple chat box called ChatGPT was released with no fanfare. Within 5 days, it had 1 million users. Within 2 months, over 100 million. That's faster adoption than Facebook, Instagram, or TikTok combined. Well, something bigger is happening. The builders of this technology are not hiding what they believe is coming. Sam Altman of OpenAI says this will be the most significant technology humanity has ever developed. Elon Musk has compared advanced AI to summoning a demon, calling it a greater danger than nuclear warheads. Dario Amodei of Anthropic projects that AI may eliminate 50% of entry-level white-collar jobs within 5 years. Jeffrey Hinton, the godfather of AI, left Google, citing safety concerns, and said plainly, "We don't understand what we've built." Well, these are not conspiracy theorists. These are the builders themselves, warning us with one hand while accelerating with the other. Because to slow down, they believe, is to lose. Well, the real question no one in Silicon Valley is asking is an ancient one. What does this do to us, to the family, to vocation, to identity, to truth? This transformation is happening to us. No one was consulted, and opting out is not an option. So what do we do? Well, the answer is not panic. It is formation. Throughout history, the people who have endured civilizational upheaval were not those who controlled the moment. They were those who were rooted. Rooted in faith, rooted in truth, rooted in practices that form resilient souls. This means doubling down on prayer, scripture, and worship. It means rebuilding real community, neighbors who know each other, churches that gather in person, families that eat together. It means teaching our children that their worth does not come from likes, metrics, or artificial affirmation, but from being known and loved by God. We cannot stop the acceleration, but we can decide what kind of people we will be within it. Stay grounded in truth with us at phyllisschlafly.com and join us again for the Phyllis Schlafly Report.

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2: And a certain man was there, which had an infirmity 38 years. When Jesus saw him lie and knew that he had been now a long time in that case, he said unto him, Wilt thou be made whole? The impotent man answered him, Sir, I have no man when the water is troubled to put me in the pool. But while I am coming, another step is down before me. What's he saying? I can't get to the pool fast enough. I wonder how quick he was really expected. What do you think was on? If I'm sick and I could get in that pool, they'd have to throw me out the other way because I'd be getting in that pool. I'd be rolling over on the edge of it. Amen? How about you? If you're going to get it, you know, aren't you going to be first in line? If you don't want it, you're going to lay there and think, well, I don't have anybody to help me. See, this is what happens when you wait for other people to help you.
3: Amen.
2: It takes a minute when the water's troubled for them to get up and try to scoot you towards the edge of the water. You've already lost because somebody else is already in there because they want their miracle. They want their healing. Same thing with us. God has it for you. But if you don't go after it, you're not going to get it. Look what the formula is here. He said, Sir, I have no man. How pitiful. I have no man when the water's troubled to put me into the pool. But while I'm coming, another steppeth down before me. Jesus said unto him, Rise, take up thy bed, and walk. Now, let me ask you something. Why did Jesus tell him that? Right, get up off your bed. That's what he said, y'all.
3: Amen. Amen.
2: I wasn't going to go be that fleshly and walk. And immediately, look how quick it happened. And immediately the man was made whole and took up his bed and walked. And on the same day was the Sabbath.
3: Amen.
2: Wow.
3: Hallelujah.
2: It wasn't the appropriate time. See, God is no respecter of time. You may be a respect. It's not Sunday. Listen, God didn't care if it's Monday night at 12:30. He'll heal you if you call on him.
3: Amen.
2: Jesus said, rise, get up and walk. Get up and do something. You know, that's just like if you're sick and you're just laying in the bed and you're pitiful and you're waiting for everybody to help you. I'm glad I have two or three people besides Pat. Pat would just roll me out of bed and say, get up and walk. That's what he'd tell me. Fix breakfast. I'm telling you. Am I not telling you the truth?
3: Amen.
2: Amen. No time for sickness around here. Get up and do something. Get up and rise. Take up your bed and walk. Hallelujah. Well, how should we treat people that don't want to rise up, take up their bed and walk? How should we treat people? Can we tell them how to do this? Can you tell them how to overcome their problems? That's why you're here tonight. You're here to learn how to do this. Can you not do this? Can you not support your pastor and learn how to do this so she don't have to do it all by herself? Can you not tell people, rise up, pick up your bed and walk? Rise up, pick up your bed and walk. Come on.
3: Amen.
2: Think about it, people. Jesus healed him anyway. See, his excuse was, well, I don't have any man to put me in the pool. You don't need a man to put you in the pool. Jesus said, you don't even have to get in the pool. Just rise up and take up your bed and walk, right? Did you notice he wasn't in the pool when he was healed? Have some faith. Believe in Jesus. Jesus is enough. Can you say with me, Jesus is enough?
3: Jesus
2: is enough. All right. So, man was depending on people. Most people depend on other things. Pages, people, programs. They depend on other things besides Jesus. You know, I think about past grandmother. Her side opened up and over 100 gallstones came out of her side, and then her side healed back up. Is that not a miracle? That's a miracle. Yeah. They've talked about that from here to California and I don't know where all, because it truly happened just like she said. She said, I don't have anything against doctors. God just told me he's going to heal me, and I've had God do that to me before, and I knew he was going to heal me, and he did. I was 3 months old in Jesus when he healed me the first time. I was 3 months old spiritually. I'm talking about I was 23 years of age, but I was 3 months old spiritually. Did I know the word? No, I didn't know the word. Did I know the healing scriptures? No, I didn't know the healing scriptures. I wouldn't even know where to look for them. I wasn't acquainted with the Bible yet, but I had faith. And Pat called the hospital in Pampa twice and explained my, because it was on a Sunday evening, explained my condition, and they said, bring her in. She's having a appendicitis attack. Bring her in. But I told Pat, I said, I was laying on the floor sick. On the bathroom floor, it was cool, you know. And he said, you got to get up. We got to go to the hospital. And I said, God told me he's going to heal me. I really know how God can speak to you. And I said, Pat, I know God's going to heal me. And God did. I almost died that night, but God did heal me miraculously. See, nothing's impossible with God. And I wasn't being rebellious. I wasn't being stubborn. There was nothing stubborn about my decision. My decision was because God told me he was going to heal me. And little did I know that that would be a testimony of my life, you know, of how he could heal. But God has used that many times. And God did heal me. Praise God. Men, you know, when we're looking for somehow to get out of a problem, people think, well, others get to the water before I do. No, God wants to help you. God wants to help you before you get to the water. That's what God did, this man, did with this impotent man. He healed him before he ever got to the water. And that's what God will do for you. John chapter 5, verse number 10 through 20, and let's read the word. It says, the Jews therefore said unto him that was cured, it is the Sabbath day. It is not lawful for thee to carry the bed, thy bed. Oh, isn't there always somebody? He answered them, he that made me whole, the same said unto me. See, Jesus said unto him, take up thy bed and walk. And then asked they him, well, what man is that which said unto thee, take up thy bed and walk? There's going to always be somebody challenge your faith. How do you know you're healed? Well, I'm not hurting anymore. How about that one? And he was that was healed was not who it was, for Jesus had conveyed himself away, a multitude being in that place. Afterward, Jesus findeth him in the temple and said unto him, behold, thou art made whole. Sin no more, lest a worse thing come upon thee. The man departed and told the Jews that it was Jesus which had made him whole. And therefore did the Jews persecute Jesus and sought to slay him. Why? Because he made the man, he told the man to rise up and take his bed and walk, because he had done these things on the Sabbath day. That's what you call religious people.
3: Amen.
2: Well, you didn't do it the way my old pastor always did it. Well, I'm sorry, I'm not your old pastor. Jesus answered them, my Father worketh hitherto, and I work. Therefore, the Jews sought the more to kill him, because he not only had broken the Sabbath, but said also that God was his Father, making himself equal with God. So, you know, they was looking for a reason to take Jesus down. Amen. Then answered Jesus unto them, verily, verily, I say unto you, the Son can do nothing of himself, but what he seeth the Father do, for what things soever he doeth, these also doeth the Son likewise. For the Father loveth the Son, and showeth him all things that himself doeth, and he will show him greater works than these, that you may marvel. Follow me. I'll show you some stuff Jesus can do, that you may marvel. What does that mean? I'll show you some things. You're unbelievable. Think about it. That's who your Jesus is. He does things that will make you marvel. Well, but see, he left it up to us now. If you read in John chapter 14, verse 12, what did he say? It's up to us, the body of Christ, to do the things he did so people can be set free and come to know that they have a living Savior. Not only that delivers them from sin and delivers from mindsets and strongholds that keeps them in a bondage. You don't have to stay there unless you want to. Get yourself out of that place. You don't have to stay there unless you want to. There will always be someone trying to throw cold water on your testimony. Well, did it happen or not? Did it happen or not?
3: Amen.
2: It happened even without the pool of water. Amen? So, did Jesus heal you or deliver you or not?
3: Amen. Yes.
2: Now, some people can't see me. They have a hard time keeping their deliverance. We've prayed over people. They've been delivered of all kinds of things. All kinds of things. They've been delivered. What does that mean? They have been shut. What was their problem in the past was shut off and shut down and gone. Well, why didn't they keep that miracle in their life? Because they never read the word. Because they never went any deeper in Jesus. They'd expected you to do it for them. See, this is what happens when you expect people or a program to do for you. That's why I think, you know, these drug clinics don't work too good. You know why? Because it's not a change of heart. Jesus changes the heart. And Jesus sets you free. And Jesus is the real deal, so he works.
3: Amen.
2: If you want deliverance, you can get it and be set. We've seen people delivered from drugs, alcohol, and from demonic activity from their life immediately. You know why? Because they wanted it. See, you can have what you want. Why? Because God is your Father. Jesus is your Savior. He is the Lord of your life. So you can have what you want. You make up your mind, this is what I want, that's what you're going to get. And yeah, you may have a down a day or two or something. Don't lay there in it. It's like a pig going back to the mud hole. I mean, you know, if they turn loose these show pigs, where's the first thing they're going to go? To the first mud hole they can find. You know why? Because they like it. Feels good. Right? Why? It's their nature. But you're not a pig. You're the daughter and the son of the Most High God.
3: Amen.
2: You have to learn to rethink who you are in Christ. Who made you that way? Jesus did.
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7: Welcome to Victorious Faith. I'm Cherry Campbell. Today I'm going to continue sharing with you the message that I've been sharing with you in the last couple of broadcasts that I preached in one of our Victorious Faith services called The Authority and Preeminence of God's Word. And this is part 3 of message 1. 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But you have the Holy Spirit to enable you. Galatians 5:16 says, "So I say, live by the Spirit, and you will not gratify the desires of the sinful nature." You know, in my book, I show you that's another benefit of speaking in tongues. Speaking in tongues stirs up your spirit, empowers your spirit, and causes your spirit to become dominant. It causes it to rise up. And you're not going to sin while you're talking in tongues. Who's going to go steal something while they're talking in tongues? Or commit adultery while they're talking in tongues? Or lie while they're talking in tongues? You're not going to sin when you're talking in tongues. The Bible does say, be angry and sin not. So it's not a sin to be angry. Even God gets angry. But you can be angry and sin by what? Saying things you shouldn't say. But if you get angry and go, then you keep yourself from sinning. Because you have kept your tongue from saying anything evil, and you've allowed your spirit to take control. So that's another benefit of speaking in tongues. The more you speak in tongues, the less you will sin. Because it causes your spirit to rise up in dominance, helps you to rule your flesh. Even James wrote that no man can tame the tongue. It's full of evil, but the spirit can. That's what speaking in tongues does. Speaking in tongues is taming your tongue. It's putting a bit and a bridle on your tongue by speaking in tongues. And you speak in tongues, you have put a bit and bridle on your tongue and you've controlled it and you're letting your spirit control your tongue. And then he says, whoever can control the mouth can control the whole body. James said that. James 3, if you can control your mouth, you can control your whole body. Speaking in tongues puts your mouth in a bridle by which you can direct your body and control your whole body. So the more you speak in tongues, the less you will sin. And I've heard it said and I've heard others say, but I had somebody say it to me. A preacher that was not spirit-filled said, I knew of or heard of a Pentecostal preacher, supposedly that means he speaks in tongues, who committed adultery. I put this example in the book. Being spirit-filled didn't help him. He wasn't spirit-filled that day. And he hadn't been for many days, probably many weeks, months, and possibly years, which also, I go to show in the book that you are not once and forever spirit-filled. The Bible says, be being filled. It needs a continual daily filling. And when you don't, if you go for very long without speaking in tongues, you have dried up your spirit, emptied the jar of that in your life as you go. That's why I've known people who at one time spoke in tongues, but haven't for a long time. And you talk to them, they are just like people who aren't spirit-filled. They're carnal. They don't have the spirit of wisdom and revelation that I was speaking of earlier that comes with the baptism of the Holy Spirit. They're dull spiritually. Yeah, 15, 20 years ago, they spoke in tongues. They had an experience, but they hadn't done it since. They are like one who isn't spirit-filled because they're not filled. Being filled is a daily practice. And if you go very many days, every day you are decreasing your level of spirit filling until you will be empty of that filling. Not that you don't have the Holy Spirit. I even answer the question or the statement, Christians who say, but I have the Holy Spirit. I know you have the Holy Spirit when you're born again. That is not the same as being filled with the Spirit. And I go into that in the book. I'm not here to preach the whole book tonight on the baptism of the Holy Spirit. But yes, you have the Holy Spirit, but you are not being filled with the Spirit. And being filled with the Spirit comes through speaking in tongues. And if you go many days without it, you are draining your spirit, draining your spirit, draining your spirit, till after a number of days, you will be like one who isn't spirit filled. All you have to do is just start praying in tongues again, speaking in tongues again. And fill yourself up again. It's like fill up the glass again. And then time will evaporate that water and it'll be empty again. And then fill it up. But if you pray in tongues or speak in tongues every day, you're keeping yourself full. You need to do it every single day. And I encourage you to do it for 15 to 20 minutes at least a day. And that is a spiritual exercise and that is making you spiritually stronger, which is helping your spiritual growth. And so the point is that that's how you live by the Spirit. You're not going to sin when you're praying in tongues. And so if you keep that spirit-filled experience by speaking in tongues every day, let's go back to read this. Galatians 5:16. So I say, live by the Spirit, and you will not gratify the desires of the sinful nature. It will help you not sin. And the more you speak in tongues regularly, you're going to keep, like I said, it puts a bridle on your mouth and controls the tongue. And as James said, if you can control the tongue, you control the whole body. And so then you can stop the rest of your body. Most of the sins are done with the mouth and with the heart. But there are some sins done with the body. Adultery, stealing, that kind of stuff. But if you control your tongue and if you let the Spirit live in you, stirred up, filling you up, then you will not gratify the desires of the sinful nature. Verse 18, but if, and I underlined the word if you are led by the Spirit, you are not under law. Whoa. What about all those Christians who just say, but I'm not under law. I'm not under law. I'm not under law. There's a condition. The condition is if you are led by the Spirit, then you're not under law. You could also say, but if you are not led by the Spirit, you should live by the law. Because if you're not led by the Spirit, the law will help you do what's right. Otherwise, you're letting your flesh go unchecked. And that's what people want. I'm not under law, meaning I can sin any old way I want to. Well, you're only not under law when you're led by the Spirit, because the Spirit is greater than the law. And the Spirit will not only lead you, but empower you to resist and overcome sin, and you won't sin. But if you're not being led by the Spirit, it would be better for you to keep the law. At least you'd have some kind of guideline and boundary. But if you are led by the Spirit in you will lead you and empower you, give you the strength, the power, the courage that you need to overcome sin. And if you are not led by the Spirit, you should live by the law. Why? I've said this before, because sin still brings the curse of sin and death. And that scripture is Romans 5:12. Last time I think I was trying to quote it and I said it was Romans 6, but I was mistaken. It is Romans 5:12. Therefore, just as sin entered the world through one man and death through sin, in this way death came to all men because all sinned. Death comes through sin. Death comes through sin. And then Romans 8:2, through Christ Jesus, the law of the Spirit of life set me free from the law of sin and death. And I've said before that the law of sin and death is also the curse of sin and death. That's the curse that came in Genesis 3 when Adam and Eve sinned. And the earth was cursed. It began to produce thorns and thistles. And when Adam and Eve sinned, love turned to hate, faith turned to fear, joy turned to sorrow, everything reversed, life turned to death. Death entered the earth, and all people became subject to death. Sickness is death in the body working slowly or at different degrees, that if it continues, it will bring ultimate death. Lack and poverty is death in finances. Lack, poverty, is death in your finances. Strife is death in relationships. It's killing, stealing, and destroying. And that is the curse, and it comes through sin. And it still comes through sin. See, Jesus didn't, he paid the price for sin, but he didn't remove the curse from the earth. He just made a way for us to not live under the curse or in the curse, but live in the blessing. What you just heard was part 3 of message 1 of a 4-message series that I preached in our Victorious Faith services called The Authority and Preeminence of God's Word. And as I mentioned in this message, I have written a book called The Baptism in the Holy Spirit and the Benefits of Speaking in Tongues. And I encourage you to get this book and study it and share it with your friends and family, both if you have already been baptized in the Holy Spirit and even if you have not been baptized, even especially if you have not been baptized in the Holy Spirit, because this book answers every question that I've ever heard and every argument that I've ever heard about the baptism in the Holy Spirit and speaking in tongues. So it will answer your questions thoroughly with scripture, help you to get a good understanding of what the baptism in the Holy Spirit is and what it's for, as I give you also many benefits of speaking in tongues. And so I encourage you to speak in tongues every single day. It helps you in so many ways, spiritually and emotionally, and also, as you read in the book, physically, it will help you. So I encourage you to speak in tongues every day, and I encourage you to get this book and study it and share it with your friends and family. You can do that by going to my website at victoriousfaith.co. Victorious, like a champion, VICTORIOUS, faith, FAITH.co, CO like Colorado, and go to the page called Cherry's Books, and there you will see all the books that I have published, including this one called The Baptism in the Holy Spirit and the Benefits of Speaking in Tongues. I'm telling you, this gift of the baptism in the Holy Spirit will enrich your life, but it will do you no good if you are not using it every day. So I encourage you, speak in tongues every day. Now join me again tomorrow, and remember, God loves you. You are blessed and highly favored by the Lord.
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8: 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I'm Dr. James Dobson, and I'm thrilled that you've joined us.
9: Well, welcome back to Dr. James Dobson's Family Talk. I'm Roger Marsh, and on the last edition of our program, we began a fascinating conversation with Dr. Neil Shenvey about understanding woke ideology and where it comes from. Dr. Shenvey holds a PhD in theoretical chemistry from UC Berkeley, and along with his co-author Pat Sawyer, he's written a brand new book called Post-Woke, Asserting a Biblical Vision of Race, Gender, and Sexuality. Now, on the last edition of Dr. James Dobson's Family Talk, we worked to understand what critical theory actually teaches. On today's program, we'll turn the corner toward what we do about it. Dr. Shenvey will show us how to reach people in our lives who've been swept up in these ideas, not by winning an argument, which could lead to losing that person and the relationship, but rather by speaking the truth in love. Dr. Shenvey will also explain why giving our kids a positive biblical vision matters far more than a list of do's and don'ts. So let's rejoin this conversation right now. Well, welcome back to Dr. James Dobson's Family Talk, the voice you trust for the family you love. I'm Roger Marsh, joined again for part two of a conversation about a brand new book by Dr. Neil Shenvey and Pat Sawyer. The book is called Post-Woke, Asserting a Biblical Vision of Race, Gender, and Sexuality. We have a link for it up at drjamesdobson.org, and Dr. Neil Shenvey is with us once again. Dr. Shenvey, welcome back to Dr. James Dobson's Family Talk.
10: Thank you.
9: There was a big paradigm shift, and I remember the Obergefell decision, and we were told by the White House, well, this isn't going to affect anybody. It's not really going to change anything. If you are in a straight marriage, then the gay marriage isn't going to change anything. And yet, it seems like that was the shot heard around the world that kind of unleashed all of this woke ideology becoming the norm. And it's interesting, Dr. Neil Shenvey, I'm sure as you've seen some of the statistics that are suggesting anyway, I don't know if they are actually verifiable at this point, the number of Gen Z, especially young men, that are starting to return to traditional biblical, or at least they're going to Catholic and, you know, more organized religious expressions, and they're looking for a basis. Is that a response, do you think, to this great awakening, or are they just kind of trying on Catholicism and Christianity because they're looking for a little more structure in their lives?
10: It could be either. I've seen conflicting data sets on the number of Gen Zers, Gen Alpha, who are re-entering the churches. I would say it's a real phenomenon, but it's still extremely small. And you have to set that against, you know, talking about 80, 90% of young people who are totally rejecting Christianity and all biblical norms and values. So even if we're seeing a small spark of interest in quote unquote traditional values and norms, it's not enough to offset this desperate need for the church to respond directly to the claims of critical theory. Yeah. So I think we can be hopeful, and again, but what we need to do is be prepared. I liken our position to that of a missionary. You know, we're missionaries to our culture, and to be an effective missionary, A, you have to understand the gospel.
9: It's, right.
10: You have to preach the gospel, teach the gospel, but also you have to speak the language, or help speak the language of your culture. We're missionaries to our culture, which is consumed right now by wokeness. How do we articulate the gospel in a way that they can hear?
9: You have talked and debated a lot of so-called progressive Christians. Mm-hmm. This has got to be the worst of the worst, where they know just enough scripture to be dangerous, but they've completely bought into this critical theory that says, my Christianity is only as good as it is to facilitate favor with the people that are on the woke side of the equation.
10: Yeah, it's really their whole, the telos, the end goal of critical theory has always been liberation, That's their ultimate good.
11: Because they're oppressors and oppressed.
10: Exactly so right. And so that's their whole moral framework is geared towards liberating, quote unquote, the oppressed, quote unquote. They're defining those words, of course, in ways the Bible wouldn't condone. Right. But that's their motivation. And again, something deep in the human heart screams out for true liberation. That's a good thing. For true justice, it's a good thing. But they've redefined all of these words in very non-biblical ways. So, they're another way to approach people who are getting caught up in woke ideology is just to point out, if it's the kind of person who responds to, say, logic and reason, like as an engineer or scientist, just point out how this reasoning will put an end to logic. You can't subscribe to this kind of rationale that says I can always impute impure motives to the person based on their identity, their skin color, their gender. Or you're just saying that because you're a straight white male. Look, that's not how evidence and reason and logic work. If I go to the car mechanic and he says, hey, your carburetor is broken, I say, I don't believe you, you're a straight white male. You're like, wait a minute. You better not take that approach to like medicine or to, engineering. You're driving over a bridge, but you can't drive that. Oh, it's built by a straight white male. I can't trust that bridge. I'm going to get a random person who's not an engineer to build the bridge for me because of diversity. That's just crazy. Reality is there. Reality is non-ideological. It's just there. And I think Francis Schaeffer said, reality is what you bump into when you have wrong ideas. We're increasingly bumping into reality when we insist on things like, straight white men are all blind. We can tell them to sit down and shut up. We can exalt people's identity as a source of truth. It's like, look, we all have blind spots. We can acknowledge that, say, if I'm half Indian, as a half Indian, upper middle class scientist, sure, I have blind spots. I should be willing to listen. Absolutely. The Bible says be slow to speak, quick to listen. All of that's great. I can say maybe you can help me understand the Bible better. But at the end of the day, when all is said and done, I have to come back to asking, what does God's word say? What does the objective evidence indicate? And how can I use my God-given reason and intellect to understand these things? I can't just go based on my feelings. I can't go based on my lived experience because my lived experience is fallible. My heart is deceitful.
11: Oh, sure. Yes.
10: My mind is corrupted by sin. So I have to go back to some kind of bedrock, and that bedrock is God's word.
11: Dr. Dobson, recently we featured a program of his from the archives where he was talking with Dr. Kevin Lehman, and they were discussing childhood memories, and they were the whole idea that those aren't memories that kind of shaped you. They really, in many ways, are you. I mean, a lot of your early foundational formations come from those moments. And Doctor was sharing a moment where his dad brought him home a tricycle, and he came and knocked on the front door, which you ordinarily wouldn't do. And young Jimmy answered the door, and he said, come around, I got something for you. And he says, I can remember the sights and the smells, all those different things. And then they started digging down. He says, well, why would a three-year-old be answering the door? Why would your dad come through the front door? Obviously, he'd talked to mom ahead of time. Yeah. But in your mind, what you experienced was, I entered the door and my dad was there and a bike showed up and this is wonderful. And you reasoned, like a child. Doesn't the Apostle Paul encourage us to not, even warn us to not keep reasoning like children as we get older? But it seems like that lived experience part of the woke generation, you then wind up with the gibberish of Anthony Fauci saying, trust the science. And oh, by the way, I am the science.
10: Yeah.
11: And so you're like, okay, you're a scientist. So I mean, that makes no sense whatsoever. But there are a lot of Christians who are buying into it. There are a lot of people running for office. I think of the governor of Kentucky, the possibly soon to be senator from the state of Texas, that are all wrapping up woke ideology in Bible language. I can't even call it biblical Christianity.
10: Last November, Zoran Mamdani won New York City's mayoral office, right? And if you look back at the 2020s, he was spouting the most insane woke stuff, like, promoting sex work and talking about how intersectional feminism needs to protect the rights of trans women. Just all kinds of stuff like that. He ran on that campaign and he won, and he's the mayor of New York City. So we have to dispel this idea that wokeness is dead. We have to be able to combat it, not just politically. I'm not against at all passing laws that that promote actual equality opportunity, but reject this Marxist framework. That's fine. But at a one-to-one level. We have to engage with our neighbors, our kids, fellow people in our churches, our pastors, and explain to them this is not innocuous. This is also not going to lead to actual justice. This is actually going to promote injustice in the name of justice. They're examining the Supreme Court a few years ago overturned affirmative action. Why? Because they found that under the guise of affirmative action, colleges were actually discriminating very clearly against Asians. in the name of justice, they were, and that the data, if you haven't looked at the data, it is shocking how Harvard discriminated against Asians very clearly. My friend of mine who's a lawyer actually wrote about the data, and he's actually an Asian American, but it was astonishing. This was allowed for, I guess, decades under the aegis of diversity. When in reality, you're actually working very hard to keep the class less diverse by excluding people that you've deemed overrepresented. Anyway, the bottom line is, I think there's many ways to attack this ideology. One other last thing I'll say is this. Wokeness and critical theory are very anti-hierarchy. Obviously, they see hierarchy as inherently oppressive. You have oppressors and oppressed. But the Bible, there's hierarchy in the Bible that's good and God ordained. Now, not all is good and God ordained, obviously. You know, racial hierarchies of whites above blacks, that's unjust. But other hierarchies are actually good. For example, here's a no-brainer. God

0: I mean, they're in the end, after the investigation, the paper was sound science. There's, and I think today people are more open to the idea that, yes, there can be this community hysteria, this, you know, it's a fad sweep through the community, like slinkies or fidget spinners, where suddenly everybody's doing it, everyone's caught up, and the next day it's all gone. But believe it or not, that can happen with things like gender dysphoria, where suddenly all these 12-year-old girls decide they're all born in the wrong body, but they're picking it up from culture, from TikTok, from Tumblr, and we should be, again, if we're people of the truth, we need to be concerned with what is actually true, not simply what society commends and pats us on the back for.
1: Well, Dr. Neil Shenvey has given us a lot to think about in this brand new book, Post-Woke, Asserting a Biblical Vision of Race, Gender, and Sexuality. I think is a must read for every educator, every parent, every pastor. Let's take some practical steps here. There's a Christian teacher right now or a parent who's homeschooling, and the reason that they chose that route, as we talked about earlier, is they want biblical values and they're trying to prevent this type of thing from happening. It's kind of like saying, you know, I want to walk in the rain and not get wet. I mean, it's just, it's where culture is right now, and the battle, the enemy will bring it right to you. Give us a couple of first steps for parents, give a look, first steps for pastors and educators as to what we can do if this is that revelatory moment where you're saying, okay, now I'm awakened to the fact that we had a great awakening and it's infiltrating the church now. What are some good first steps for someone who just took the blinders off and said, yikes, what do I do?
0: Well, we wrote the book for you. So that's number one. You can buy Post-Woke. I think it'll be a good framework for understanding these ideas and showing you why they're wrong. But I'm glad you mentioned biblical values and worldview. The subtitle of our book is Asserting a Biblical Vision of Race, Gender, and Sexuality. I think that's often missing from these discussions. It's very easy to slap someone's hand and say, no, don't, you know, critical race theory is bad, queer theory is bad, it's false and unbiblical. Okay, but here's the problem. You've given them nothing in response. You've given them nothing to substitute. Right. So it's like saying to a starving man who's eating moldy bread, you're slapping his hand, don't eat that, it's moldy, then giving him nothing. Well, he'd rather eat moldy bread than starve to death. So we want to not only criticize these ideologies, we want to also give people a positive vision of race, gender, and sexuality. So in our book, the second half of it is all about saying, what does the Bible tell us about ethnicity, marriage, sex, etc.? And that will actually, maybe even more than the criticism, giving them a positive vision will give them a basis to stand against these ideologies. They'll have something substantive to fall back on. Here's a great example from my own life. When my oldest son was, I think he was 4, out of the blue, all of a sudden he began saying, I want to be a girl. I wish I were a girl. And you know, I'm like freaking out. I'm like, oh no, what is going on? This is crazy. And my wife was like, calm down. Just ask him questions. And he was 3, so it's pretty little still. So I was just going to ask him, buddy, what's going on? Why are you saying that? And after talking for a few days, I suddenly realized I knew what was happening. His sister had just turned one and a half, and had just begun to play with mommy's high-heeled shoes and wear her makeup and put on her dresses, right? But when her brother, my son, when he saw, he said, oh, look, she's trying on these cool shoes. We'd say, oh, no, you can't do that. But she's wearing perfume. Oh, you can't do that. But she's wearing a tiara. Oh, no, you can't do that. So he began to conceive of masculinity, being a boy, as a wholly negative thing. It was a list of things you couldn't do. And suddenly I'm like, this makes total sense. So I took him into my closet one day. I showed him, you know, oh, I have a tie. You can wear a tie. This is for boys. So boys wear ties. I have cologne I wear sometimes. You can wear my cologne. Instantly, I want to be a girl. Ah. Took this stuff. Because we gave him, what he was saying to me was, I want to do things on my own because, you know, my sister can do it. Anything I can do, she can play with action figures and cars and locomotives. She can wear pants, but I can't do things that she can do. So we just gave him a special thing that he could do as a boy, and that was all he wanted. So that's one illustration of how a positive vision, not a list of don'ts, but a list of do's, help create this desire, this recognition that God's truth is good and beautiful. And then the last thing I'll say is that the same son, when he was older, It's pretty young still. I wanted to expose him to gender ideology and explain to him why, you know, biblical vision of gender was better in an age-appropriate way. So I brought him into our, you know, our playroom, and I said, hey, I just want to explain to you something, buddy. You might see it on TV or in culture on a billboard, but there's some boys who think they're girls, and there are some girls who think they're boys, and they want to be the other thing, but they're not, and the way God designed us is actually good. So he's sort of was totally shocked and taken aback and couldn't figure it out. But he finally says to me, what's wrong with being a boy? Now, what's interesting is this. He didn't say, who'd want to be a girl? He didn't say that. Because now, his knee-jerk intuition was, but being a boy is good and being a girl is good too. They're both good.
1: Right.
0: Why? Because he'd been just steeped in a Christian view of reality for as long as we've been able to teach him. And his gut reaction was not to disparage the other gender, but to say, but both of us are made in God's image. We're both good. So this is a great illustration of how a positive, constructive biblical worldview is a prophylactic against these unbiblical ideologies. Because your kids grow up being exposed to well, ethnicity is a good thing. It's cool to have different kinds of food and clothing you wear. It's in traditions and et cetera. But no, your skin color doesn't matter to me. Who cares what color you are? Like that's a biblical view. Or this, I go to church with people of all different ethnicities, and it's great because we all believe in Jesus. It's just in a simple way the kids can articulate this biblical vision of humanity, of gender, of marriage, of family. And that will inculcate them against these unbiblical ideologies.
1: I love that. The fact that when you take a look at true biblical Christianity and you see who God is, who Jesus is, who the Holy Spirit is, and the reasons that we have for placing our hope in him and our faith and trust in his death and resurrection, it really does clear a lot of the confusion. And the enemy would love nothing more than to confuse people. Did God really say that men should be in charge of the household? Or did God really? And all of a sudden you create this false narrative. And I love what you've done with this book, Dr. Shenvey, because you really do help people see, here's the problem, but then here is the solution. And the fact that I'll never forget that moldy bread analogy, because you're right. I mean, let's face it. We've all had those moments where you're driving down the road, you go, well, I don't like my food options, but I'm hungry. I'll just get something.
0: Right. Yeah.
1: And that's where a lot of people are with their values right now. Mm. And unless we take Paul at his word and say, now let me show you a more excellent way, then we run the risk of losing souls, not just losing the culture.
0: Yeah.
1: Dr. Neil Shenvey, along with Pat Sawyer, the co-authors of the new book, Post Woke, Asserting a Biblical Vision of Race, Gender, and Sexuality. We have a link for this book up at drjamesdobson.org. And Dr. Shenvey, thank you for the work and the passion that you've put into this project for helping and equipping parents and grandparents to make sure that our kids don't get lost into the wokeism of American culture and then church culture as well. 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
0: Thank you.
1: When we give our kids a positive vision of who God made them to be, we hand them something solid to stand on long before the culture comes knocking. 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Conversations like the one you heard today are only possible because of friends like you who believe families are worth defending. 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The number is 877-732-6825. 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
4: Hello, this is Sabrina Fitzgerald. I'd like to share the seed of God's word with you today. Let's take a look now at Exodus chapter 20, verse 5 and 6 in the Amplified Classic. It says, "You shall not bow down yourself to them or serve them." He's speaking of idols. He says, "Don't bow down yourself to them or serve them, for I, the Lord your God, am a jealous God, visiting the iniquity of the fathers upon the children to the third and fourth generation of those who hate me, but showing mercy and steadfast love to 1,000 generations of those who love me and keep my commandments." What a promise from God. Oh, praise the Lord. We can hold on to this truth right here. I hope today that you're one of those who's turned from idolatry. That's how you used to live. I pray that this day finds you fully committed to following wholeheartedly the Lord your God and Him only, that the world has no place in your heart, that you've turned away from all of its thoughts, its ways, and that you've turned toward the Lord, and that you love Him with all of your heart, soul, mind, and strength. I know a lot of times we look at family lines and we can see patterns. We can see the father imitated by the son, and we can see daughter growing up like mother. We can see weaknesses and strengths in family lines. It says here that the iniquities of the fathers are visited upon the children to the third and the fourth generation. And surely if we are without the Lord and without cleansing and washing and power to resist all of that, that is a discouraging fact of life, that the sinful nature is passed down from father and mother to children, and it goes from generation to generation in patterns that come in our sinful nature, in the very DNA that's transmitted by the curse from sin. But praise the Lord that greater is the one who came. Greater is His blood, and greater is His truth that sets free. And we have the option to look on the other side of this verse, the promise that says that He will show mercy and steadfast love to 1,000 generations of those who love me and keep my commandments. Now you see, the curse transmitted to the third and fourth generation, it does. It penetrates deep in a family line. You probably can see that in your own family line, in the family line of your spouse, the patterns that repeat themselves. But it's only 3 to 4 generations, he says. But if you'll turn to the Lord and make Him the Lord your God, the only one that you serve, you've got a promise that it won't just make things better for your third and fourth generations to come. But no, he said showing mercy and steadfast love to 1,000 generations of those who love me and keep my commandments. Let me tell you about your family today. If you will wholeheartedly follow the Lord and take the lead in your life and in theirs and say, "As for me and my house, we'll serve the Lord," that's the kind of mercy that you'll have. Don't doubt the Lord in this, but believe His promise. He'll show mercy unto the future of your family.
5: Today is Tuesday, June 23rd. Let's take a look at the weather for the Amarillo area tonight. Overnight, low mid to upper 60s. Chance of rain in the night, 50%. Tomorrow, partly cloudy, high temperature mid 90s. Tomorrow night, overnight, low mid to upper 60s with a slight chance of rain. On Thursday, high temperature about 101 degrees.
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0: 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God is still on the throne, and prayer changes things. Today, Pastor Donald Perkins continues his verse-by-verse study of Revelation, and then a little later, Pastor Larry Spargimino and Matthew Suleiman will discuss the latest from the country of Pakistan. 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
1: Good to have you with us again. We'll continue our series, Understanding the Book of Revelation, Part 36. Now, last time we began a new start in Revelation chapter 13, looking at the beast out of the sea. We're going to continue there. And again, we're going to see some amazing things. We are further identifying this beast of Revelation chapter 13. And just by way of review, we covered a number of things. We talked about the beast out of the sea, gave reference to this kingdom coming out of the world nations. It represented a multitude of people, nations, languages, and tongues. And we talked about how this beast, as he comes out of the sea, he has 10 horns, and the horns have 10 crowns. This represents the revised Roman Empire. The crowns represent that particular revised Roman Empire being in power at that time. Its leader will be none other than the man of sin, the Antichrist. We also mentioned in chapter 13, verse 2, when John saw this beast, it looked like a leper. It had a feet like a bear, and it had a mouth like a lion. And we talked about that tied back to the book of Daniel, looking at the Grecian Empire represented by the leper. We talked about the the bear feet representing the Medo-Persian Empire, and then the mouth like a lion representing the kingdom of Babylon. In other words, when John saw this beast coming out of the sea, he saw a conglomeration of world kingdoms and governments throughout the course of history who have come against the nation of Israel, and it will come to a basic culmination or end with the revised Roman Empire represented by the 10 horns out of this beast. Again, its leader will be none other than the Antichrist. Now, I want to bring in a chart from the book Charting the End Times. It's a wonderful book, and this is an outline of the future, but you see a diagram here of the of Nebuchadnezzar's dream. This is from Daniel chapter 2, and King Nebuchadnezzar, he saw a head of gold, a chest of silver, a belly of brass, legs of iron and feet of iron and clay. But if you look further down the chart, Daniel also saw a vision of these different kingdoms as well, represented as different animals. Here you see the Babylonian Empire, which represented by the lion. You see the bear represented by the Medo-Persian Empire. You see the leopard there represented by the Grecian Empire. Then you see the Roman Empire. He's more of an indescript beast here, but this is the Roman Empire. And then lastly, you see the last one with the feet of iron and clay. You see a man there. It's part of the revised Roman Empire, which is the Antichrist. So this is where we are in prophecy. We are moving into Revelation chapter 13. We're in the mid part of the Great Tribulation. And then last week, we closed out looking at verse number 3. So I'm going to pick up at verse number 3. John wrote this. He says, "And I saw one of the heads as it were wounded to death, and his deadly wound was healed. And all the world wondered about this beast." Now, one of the heads of the seven-headed beast was wounded with a mortal death wound or deadly wound. And, you know, again, there has been much debate among scholars today as to what this means. Some scholars hold the belief that this represents the Antichrist and that he will receive a deadly wound and that he will be resurrected during the Great Tribulation. And I'm going to talk a little bit more about that. And then as a result of this great miracle, many believe that this miracle would cause great deception and it would allow people to literally believe the Antichrist as to who he claims that he will be. Now, others hold to the fact that this is showing the fall of the Roman Empire and then the miracle of it being the revised Roman Empire in the end. Now, for many years, I believe this deadly wound to one of the beast's heads represented one of the seven kingdoms that would fall, namely the Roman Empire. And the miracle of it, again, was the healing. So I held that view for a long time. But, I'm forever a student and I'm constantly growing as well. But, you know, looking at other colleagues and other scholars, you know, I come to a different view now and I'm going to present that to you as well. I believe that this does represent Antichrist during the time of tribulation being wounded unto death and literally being healed. So what I'm going to do, I'm going to give you some scholars' views in reference to it. So the first one I want to look at here is Dr. Mark Hitchcock from his book, 101 Answers to Questions About the Book of Revelation. And he deals with the subject, will the beast be assassinated and come back to life? Listen to what he says. There are three main views on the meaning of these words. Some believe that the death and resurrection here refers to the demise of the Roman Empire in AD 476 and its comeback in the end times. In other words, this is talking about the empire rising from the dead and not a man. The main problem with this view is how the world responds to the beast's restoration. And again, this is one of those key things that we must look at, too, because we're going to see as we go further in the text of Revelation 13 that the world will literally marvel at the beast's restoration as he comes back to life. They're going to be amazed by it. He goes on to say this. Would the revival of the Roman Empire really cause people all over the globe to respond as described in Revelation 13:3? No, the people will be so amazed that they follow after the beast. This would be much more likely if it refers to a man rather than an empire. A revival of the Roman Empire would hardly leave the world dumbstruck and cause everyone to follow it. And again, that's a great point to bring out. This transition would be a slow transition of it coming back, and the world would probably really wouldn't notice it before they realize they're in the revised Roman Empire. But if this man was raised from the dead, that would make the news. And again, many people would literally follow him. He goes on to close it by saying this. If a great world leader were assassinated with a fatal wound to his head, then came back to life a few days later, people would understandingly respond in amazement. And again, that's a great point that you got to look at. And during the time of the Great Tribulation, we're going to see, too, that the Antichrist, he's about miracles. He's about making his case. He's about deceiving people. People will come under the Antichrist's demonic influence. And as a result of that, I mean, it's going to be people will literally be deceived by the deceptive miracles that will happen during that time. Now, I want to quote another scholar from the late Dr. Jack Van Impe from his book, Revelation Revealed. Listen to what he says. He says, the wounding of the beast is mentioned three times in the chapter, verse 3, verse 12, and verse 14. The wound produced death, but restoration to life follows. Some commentators think that this statement represents the fall of the old Roman Empire and its restoration through the 10-nation confederacy. Others believe that it speaks of the resurrection of Judas Iscariot. Listen at this. Some believe that it talks about the resurrection of Judas Iscariot. For he and Antichrist are the only ones called the sons of perdition. And that's true. Judas was called the son of perdition. The Antichrist called the son of perdition or the son of hell. In other words, these men, their lives and their choices will send them both to this place called hell. He goes on to say in John 17, 12 and 2 Thessalonians chapter 2, verse number 3. He said, a third possibility would be that the Antichrist is assassinated midway through the tribulation hour, perhaps in retaliation for overthrowing three members of the original 10 Federation. And that's going to happen because when Antichrist comes on the scene, he's going to come conquering. And three of the 10 nations that form with him in this 10 Confederacy, three of them, he's going to shut them down. He's going to attack them. And he's going to conquer them. And then the others will basically just submit their will or kingdoms to him. He goes on to say, such an event would give the great counterfeiter, Satan, the opportunity to perform a resurrection. This would prove invaluable to the prestige of the Antichrist, since the deity of Jesus Christ was affirmed by the resurrection 2,000 years before in Matthew chapter 12, verses 39 through 40. He said, remember that Antichrist proclaims himself God and even sits in the temple of Jerusalem during the tribulation. 2 Thessalonians chapter 2, verse number 4, and Matthew chapter 24, verse 15. Thus, a counterfeit resurrection would assure the world that he is all he claims to be. I personally believe this to be the correct solution, because when it happens, all the world wanders after him. And that's what the scripture says. They wander after him. Mankind is literally overwhelmed by the Antichrist's power and authority. And, you know, this is really amazing here because the scripture literally talks about this great deception that the Antichrist will cause. You know, I'm reminded of a passage, and I wish I had this in the presentation, but I'm going to go and read this to you because this is an amazing passage found in 2 Thessalonians here. And I'm going to read this because when the Antichrist come on the scene, it's going to be such a deception, and the scripture literally talks about this supernatural deception that's going to literally come on the scene. So I'm going to read this for you. This is found in 2 Thessalonians chapter 2, and it's literally talking about the Antichrist when he deceives. I'm going to start here, chapter 2 of 2 Thessalonians, verse number 7. The Bible says, for the mystery of iniquity doth already work, only he who now letteth will let until he be taken out of the way. Verse 8, and then shall that wicked be revealed, talking about the Antichrist, that wicked be revealed, whom the Lord shall consume with the spirit of his mouth and shall destroy with the brightness of his coming. Listen to this, even him, talking about the Antichrist, whose coming is after the working of Satan with all power, signs, and lying wonders. Listen to this, and with all deceivableness of unrighteousness in them that perish, because they receive not the love of the truth that they might be saved. And for this cause, God shall send them strong delusions that they should believe a lie, that they all might be damned who believed not the truth, but had pleasure in unrighteousness. This is powerful, saints. This is during the time of the tribulation. The Antichrist will have a supernatural ability to deceive mankind. The scripture says here that God will allow them to receive a spirit of delusion because they have rejected truth. They've rejected the truth of the gospel. Many people who've heard the gospel and rejected that gospel, they don't want it. Many of them may find themselves on the other side of the tribulation, coming under this supernatural deception of the Antichrist. Again, verse 11 says, for this cause God shall send them strong delusions that they should believe a lie. These people have rejected Christ. They have rejected God's love advance. And when the Antichrist come on the scene, they're going to be marveled and deceived by him. Again, I want to bring in our chart again. This is taking place right at the center part of the Great Tribulation. Right at the midpoint is when the Antichrist, he would desecrate the Jewish altars. He's going to break the covenant with Israel, and he will receive his power. Now, something I didn't mention before in verse 1 and 2, it also talked about the Antichrist or this beast receiving his seat, power, and authority from the dragon. Now, the dragon is Satan, the devil. What's going to happen at the time of the Great Tribulation, we're going to see it going forward here, that God is going to allow the Antichrist to receive his full demon power from Satan. A seat of authority, meaning that he's gonna allow him to rule over the Antichrist. To rule over the revised Roman Empire. This is going to be a different world this world has never seen. That's why, again, I keep reiterating as we're going through the tribulation, Jesus said it will be a time this world has never seen nor never ever will see again. It's going to be a world like none other. But you know something? Men today are hungry for a world leader. Mankind wants peace, but he don't want to come to God. You know, peace is only found in Jesus Christ. You know, the Bible called Jesus the Savior, the Prince of Peace. You know, peace will not last or happen until we get into the millennial kingdom when the Prince of Peace, Jesus Christ, is seated on the throne. Any peace before that will literally be a counterfeit peace. And this is what the Antichrist is going to offer. Daniel said that by peace, this Antichrist, this man of sin, he will destroy many by this false peace. Now, we're going to move a step further now in the study. We're still in chapter 13. We're looking at this Antichrist. And now we're going to literally see the man of sin being revealed. But I want to quote an amazing quote here. We mentioned this quote in our series dealing with the Antichrist. But this is something that's amazing. The Secretary General of NATO back in around 1957 to 1960, he made an astounding quote that I think is the heart of the world today, looking for a man who's going to bring peace. The world is ready, I believe, to receive an Antichrist. Listen to what he says. Now, this is quoting Henry Speck, the Secretary General of NATO, 1957 to 1960. He said this: "What we want is a man of sufficient stature to hold the alliances of all the people and to lift us out of the economic morass into which we are sinking. Send us such a man, and be he God or devil, we will receive him. We will receive him." Listen. This is the heart cry of the world. The world is looking for a man who could bring peace. Henry Speck said, "Be it God or the devil, give us somebody who can lift us out of where we are." This was back then, 1956, 1960. And you know where we are today and the things that are going on today. I mean, the world is crying for a world leader. And guess what? One is coming, but they're not going to like him. Now, I'm going to give you another verse here in 2 Thessalonians chapter 2, verse 3. The Apostle Paul, again, talking about the Antichrist, he says, "Let no man deceive you by any means, for that day shall not come except there come a falling away first, and that man of sin be revealed." Listen to this, the son of perdition. The scriptures tell us that this man, this Antichrist, is coming. And here we find it in Revelation chapter 13. Now, I want to quote here from the book, Who is the Antichrist? By Dr. Mark Hitchcock. And I love what he shared here. It's in reference to why should we be concerned about the Antichrist. Listen to what he says. "Few people probably realize that there are more than 100 passages of scripture that describe the origin, the nationality, the character, the career, the kingdom, the final doom of the Antichrist. God doesn't want us to be overoccupied with this individual to an unhealthy or unbalanced way, but clearly God wants us to know about this coming Prince of Darkness, for he has chosen to tell us a lot about him. The sheer volume of information about the Antichrist in the scriptures is reason enough for us to understand who he is and what he would do." Now, again, in chapter 13 is where we're going to find out a lot about this man of sin, this Antichrist, this world leader, this world conqueror, the head, the leader of the revised Roman Empire. Now, let's go back to Revelation 13, and now we're going to pick up at verse number 4. John wrote, "And they worshiped the dragon, which gave power to the beast. And they worshiped the beast, saying, 'Who is like unto the beast? who is able to make war with him? Now here, an amazing thing happens. In the tribulation, worship is going to break out for the dragon. Now, we learned last week the dragon represented the devil. So there would be satanic worship during the tribulation. These people are going to worship the devil because he has given power to his man, the Antichrist. They're going to also worship the beast. Now, we're going to find out going forward that people who take the mark of the beast, but also people who worship the Antichrist, they will have damned their souls for all eternity. To worship the Antichrist is just like taking the mark of the beast. And we're going to see that as we go forward. But again, these people are going to worship Satan, satanic worship, and they're going to worship the beast, the Antichrist. And then they're going to declare who is able to make war against him.
0: 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Now, here is Dr. Larry Spargimino.
2: This is Pastor Larry, and I'm so excited that we've got a special guest. His name is Matthew. He is from Pakistan. He is an apologist for Christianity. He's done a lot of ministry to Muslims, and he's had a lot of great success. I understand 1,000 Muslims, Matthew?
3: Over 1,000 Muslims.
2: Over 1,000 Muslims have been converted to the Lord Jesus Christ to follow him. I think what's really special about Matthew is that he reads the Quran in the original language. So if he says this is contradictory, or if he says there are some versions of the Quran that don't have this, or other Muslim nations use a different version, he knows what he's talking about. Matthew, thank you so much. You're from Pakistan, and we are here in Oklahoma having a wonderful, wonderful fellowship already.
3: Yes, sir. Well, thanks for having me. It's really nice to be here.
2: Matthew, tell us, what kind of ministry are you involved in? Do you speak just to Muslims eyeball to eyeball, or do you hold great meetings with crowds of people? How do you organize something like this in Pakistan? I'm thinking the government, you know, if you look at the flag, it's a Muslim nation. Tell us a little bit about that.
3: Okay, so I accepted the Lord Jesus Christ back in 2006. Although I was born in a Christian family, but my life wasn't a good as per Christian standards, you know. I was into all kinds of bad stuff. God saved me from myself in 2006. And then he called me into ministry by the mid-2007. In Pakistan, religious debates are banned. You cannot debate religion in Pakistan. In 2008, I had my first debate with a Muslim apologist. And that was the first debate in the history of Pakistan, the first public debate. So God honored me by making me the first Pakistani Christian to use as a Christian debater in Pakistan, in the history of Pakistan. When that happened, I had a few more debates, and I was isolated by everyone, by my church, by my family and friends, because they used to say, you are going to die and you are going to bring us down along with you. You are like a bomb, and when you explode, we are going to burn with you. It wasn't easy. I was joined by 5 Christian brethren earlier, but they left me within a month. It has never been easy. I basically am a Christian apologist. I write and speak for the defense of Christian faith. But that's not the only thing I do. I do Christian polemics as well, which is to go offensive against Islam, as well as heresies such as Mormonism, Unitarianism, Jehovah's Witnesses, SDA.
2: Seventh-day Adventists.
3: Yeah. So, but I use logic and reasoning to defend Christian faith, as well as to attack or go offensive against heresies, cults, and false religions.
2: Yes, lots of them today.
3: Yeah. Islam, Hinduism, Judaism, Christianity are the areas of my expertise. And I have also studied a few things about Greek mythology, ancient Egyptian mythology, Roman mythology, and Norse mythology. So, yeah, I'm into different kind of things. But my main area is Islam, considering the fact that I belong to a Muslim majority country.
2: One of the things that I'd really like you to explain, I think I know the answer because I've been to Pakistan several times. What is it about Jesus Christ that is so attractive to people all over the world?
3: Yeah, so well, when it comes to Christians in Muslim majority countries, they love Jesus Christ because they know that he loved us first.
2: Well, Matthew, it's been a great delight and an honor. We certainly pray for you, pray for your ministry, and we're really anxious to read some of your stuff in English. God bless you, dear brother.
3: And you as well, sir. Thank you.
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1: Today is Tuesday, June 23rd. Let's take a look at the weather for the Amarillo area tonight. Overnight low mid to upper 60s. Chance of rain in the night, 50%. Tomorrow, partly cloudy, high temperature mid 90s. Tomorrow night, overnight low mid to upper 60s with a slight chance of rain. On Thursday, high temperature about 101 degrees. 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John Osteen is next. We're going to hear a portion of message number 2 in a series of messages on the overall subject of understanding the origin and work of demon powers. The specific title of this particular message in the series is The Mystery of Iniquity. Here is Pastor John Osteen.
2: 2 Thessalonians chapter 2. Verse 3. Let's start with verse 1. Now we beseech you, brethren, by the coming of our Lord Jesus Christ, and by our gathering together unto him, that you be not soon shaken in mind, or troubled neither by spirit, nor by word, nor by letter, as from us, as that the day of Christ is at hand. Let no man deceive you by any means, that that day shall not come, except there come a falling away first, and that man of sin be revealed, the son of perdition, who opposeth and exalteth himself above all that is called God, or that is worshipped, so that he as God sitteth in the temple of God, showing himself that he is God. Remember ye not that when I was yet with you, I told you these things? And now you know what withholdeth, that he might be revealed in his time. For the mystery of iniquity doth already work. Only he who now letteth will let until he be taken out of the way. I want you to notice verse 7, for the mystery of iniquity doth already work. Everybody say, the mystery of iniquity. Now I'm going to bring a short message this morning, and you come back tonight and I'll finish this message. It's good to come to church more than once. The mystery of iniquity doth already work. There is a mysterious force in the world, in the universe. There is an indescribable, unparalleled evil that has been unleashed upon the human race, and it's been here. Why should there be wars? Why should there be storms and tornadoes? Why should there be diseases like AIDS? Why should there be such suffering? There is a malignant, active force that wants to destroy human beings. Why should a little baby be born without organs? Why do you have all the trouble you have in your body? Why should men like John, that precious man that we prayed for, why should he have such confusion in his personality? Why should this woman who says, pray that the power of evil in generations back have to come down here to be prayed for? There is a real force, mystery of iniquity at work in the world. Where did it come from? Where did it come from? Why is sin in the world? Why trouble? Why couldn't God just make everything real good? You know what I'd do if I was God? How many of you want to know what I'd do if I was God? If I was God, the first thing I'd do is kill the devil. And I'd invite all the demons to his funeral and shoot them. But that's the reason I'm not God. The mystery of iniquity is working. Read your newspapers. It's horrible what's happening today. And there's an unparalleled unleashing of it today. Thank God we in Lakewood Church are ready for it. We're sitting on ready. We're not weak worms of the dust that deny the power of God. We're ready for anything the devil can throw. So I want to talk about the origin of evil, where the devil came from, what his design is, why he's in the situation he's in, and why we have to contend with him. Now open your Bibles. It's real easy to find this scripture, Genesis 1:1. Genesis 1, if you can't find that, we need to pray for you. In the beginning. Everybody say in the beginning. See, we don't know when that was. We have the human race traced back to about 6,000 years. But God said in the beginning. That could have been 20 billion years ago. In the beginning, God created the heavens and the earth. And the earth was without form and void, and darkness was upon the face of the deep, and the Spirit of God moved upon the face of the waters. And God said, let there be light, and there was light. Hebrew scholars will tell you, and I checked it this week, it says, and the earth was without form and void. Actually, that word was can be translated became. You see, what God does, he does well. God is not in the habit of creating a world without form and that is void. So God created the heavens and the earth millions and maybe billions of years ago. I don't know what God's been up to before I was born, neither do you. God's a great God. He created the world. And then it says, the world became void. The word void means ruined. Somebody ruined the world. You know, when we were in school, you know, the science books, you know, they always contradict the Bible, you know. Not all of them, but some of them do, you know. They just say we came from monkeys, and, well, looking at some people, you know, I've doubted, but anyway, looking in the mirror, I know it's not true. Being married to Dodie is another thing. But you know, you can't mistake, you know, all these dinosaurs. You can't mistake all these Neanderthal men. All these people they dig up and they put all these machines on them and they you know they're millions of years old. But you see, I don't know what God did with the earth before. He said in the beginning. That could have been billions and billions of years ago. God might have used this earth for a lot of things. I don't know anything about whatever's here is here. That doesn't change the Bible. The Bible said the earth became void. The earth was ruined. What ruined it? What happened to all these people? Were there people down here on earth before God started this human race? I don't know. Somebody's been down here. He said to Adam and Eve, replenish the earth. That means fill it up again. Oh, what kind of doctrine am I getting today? I don't know. I'm just telling you what the Bible says. The earth was ruined. Well, it had to be in good shape to be ruined. It had to be full in order to be empty. My question today is, who ruined it and what caused it to be ruined? Turn to Jeremiah chapter 4. Jeremiah chapter 4. Notice in verse 23. What's the first word? Jeremiah. It's right in the middle of your Bible. Okay, what's the first word? Jeremiah says, I beheld the earth, and lo, it was without form and void. This is God speaking. And the heavens, and they had no what? They had no what? They had no light. Somehow the light went out. I beheld the mountains, God said, and oh, they trembled, and all the hills moved lightly. And I beheld, and lo, there was no man, and all the birds of the heaven were fled. And I beheld, and lo, what are the next three words? The what? Tell me out loud. It was a fruitful place. God created a good earth and a good heaven. The fruitful place was a wilderness, and all the cities thereof were broken down at the presence of the Lord and by his fierce anger. Now, scientists will tell you that great catastrophes have befallen this earth. The Royal Guards, all those big old things up there in the national parks, Yellowstone National Parks, all those were made by mighty cataclysmic upheavals of water. This was a fruitful place, and now it has become void and empty and ruined. No, let some find by some pinheaded man that says the Bible's not true because he found a skull and found a dinosaur. No, don't worry. God's word stands sure. What God says is everlastingly dependable. Sure, there might have been lots of things down here. Evidently there were. You say, well, that disturbs me. Why should it disturb you? They're all dead. You're alive.

0: Did I hear old me? I want you to open your Bible to Ezekiel chapter 28. Now, I'm going to give you two passages about the devil and his fall from heaven. Actually, the Bible teaches that it was the fall of Satan from heaven that ruined the earth. Satan used to be an angel. And now he has transformed himself, listen, into an angel of light. He was an angel. Look up here at me, would you please? One of the mighty archangels, the covering cherub. And now that he's fallen, the Bible says he transforms himself into an angel of light. And the Bible talks about Satan's ministers, and Satan has ministers on the earth today, and they're in some churches. It talks about doctrines of demons. See, just like there's a real church, there's a false church. Just like there are real God-called ministers, there are Satan-inspired ministers. And they go under the name of Christian. I was watching a panel of people on television the other day, ministers, so-called ministers of the gospel. I could hardly believe my ears. They didn't believe anything like you and I believe. They believed in total liberty. Those ministers who minister in local churches in America said that if you find a child around 9 or 10, 11 years old that has a tendency toward homosexuality, you should encourage that. I heard it with my own ears.
1: 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The specific title of today's message was The Mystery of Iniquity. 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
4: The city is trying to make an example of street preachers. We're going to be talking about the development here on Faith and Freedom. I'm Matt Staver, founder and chairman of Liberty Council. Joining me is Holly Mead.
5: You know, this is an interesting situation. For 5 years, Andre Howard and his fellow pastors have stood on the street corners in downtown Greenville, South Carolina. Now, I would consider Greenville kind of a Bible Belt. However, as they were telling their own personal stories of redemption and praying with people and for people, in March, Andre was handcuffed and slapped with a $1,087 fine for preaching without a permit.
4: Yeah, for preaching without a permit.
5: You have to have a permit to preach?
4: In a public forum to get out there on the sidewalk.
5: That was free speech.
4: Say something? Yeah. It's not like they were gathering a crowd. Like a lot of places, they'll say, if you want to have a gathering of an assembly of people, you don't need a permit if it's under a certain number. You do need a permit if it's over a certain number. And the reason for that is for crowd control.

0: But somebody just there speaking on a public sidewalk, handing out literature or speaking on a public sidewalk, you don't need a permit for that. Because if you needed a permit for that, what about two people that are just walking on the sidewalk and they're talking to one another? They may know each other. Do they need a permit to talk? No. Do you, as you're standing on the street corner at a stoplight and you don't know the direction to go to a certain place and you ask somebody for direction, do you need a permit for that? No, that's just common sense. So if you're there on a public sidewalk and you wanted to pass out literature to somebody who's passing by, and you're not blocking them, you're not standing in their way, you're not confronting them, you just want to pass it out to those who are willing to accept it, fine. For those who are not willing to accept it, fine. They just move on. You don't need a permit for that. If you're wanting to just stay on a public sidewalk, these are traditional public forum, streets, sidewalks, and public parks. You don't need a permit for that. If you want to wear a shirt that says a certain message, you don't need a permit for that. So to preach on a public sidewalk, you don't need a permit to do that. Unless you have some crowd that you are anticipating to come, you have a group of people, we're having 20 people come and we're going to have an event in the public park. Well, depending upon the city or county, you might need a permit for that because that's a crowd situation, but it's not an individual one. And for 5 years, he had actually done this without a permit. Now, finally, they handcuff him for preaching the gospel where he otherwise is allowed to preach, and they fine him for doing that. So, you know, in George Whitefield's evangelistic preaching, open air settings were common. They stirred revivals. They stirred up fires of revival, and they did that up and down the Eastern Seaboard.
1: It's part of this free speech that's allowed in America. I mean, not just religious speech, but other types of speech. Same thing.
0: Yeah. And his Bible-based sermons led to America's first great awakening, which laid the foundation for our American, you know, freedom. Had he preached in South Carolina in 2026, he would have been shocked that he would have been handcuffed and fined for preaching like he did previously up and down the Eastern Seaboard during the first Great Awakening that led up to the first Great Awakening. So this is a very serious situation. Now, you might have this idea of street preachers with, you know, being belligerent and loud bullhorns. That's not the people that we're representing. Actually, we represent people in South Carolina and North Carolina. Ironically, both Carolinas are doing something very similar to street preachers. I call them, in this case, street evangelists. These individuals are going out on the public sidewalks, and they're spending their time just sharing the gospel with people who will listen. They have the right to be able to do so.
1: Well, the public sidewalks are public forums, right? I mean, we discuss the same thing with our sidewalk counselors in front of abortion facilities and other instances. It's public forum. You can talk free speech on them.
0: The streets of downtown Greenville are obviously, sometimes they're noisy, they're crowded on Friday and Saturday nights, the nights that Andre and others often choose in an effort to reach more people in the city area, trying to seek lost souls, people who otherwise would maybe frequent bars or go to dance clubs, people who are looking, searching. If they want to stop and listen to the gospel, they're certainly willing to speak with them, pray with them, encourage them. Andre and others often bring a single small speaker so they can be heard above the booming music blaring from the cars and also from the buildings. They're no different than anybody else there. So it was a Saturday. It was March 14. It was no different than any other day. As the city's lost, headed to guzzle booze and beer or whatever else they were doing, he and others stood on the corner of West Washington Street preaching and praying. They preached with kindness, not condemnation. They shared stories of how God had delivered them until the police arrived. And without warning, he was put in handcuffs and told he needed a permit to preach on the streets.
1: So it'd be interesting. He's been doing this for 5 years. All of a sudden, somebody called the police on him.
0: Yeah, somebody must have called the police. They didn't want him. But the police should have said, you know, once they got here, hey, somebody's made a complaint, but
1: yeah,
0: you're not doing anything out of the ordinary.
1: Like, was he in front of a business?
0: We can't do anything about
1: stopping
0: you.
1: Stopping traffic.
0: Or go to the person who made the complaint.
1: Yeah.
0: The police could have come there and observed. He's just speaking. He doesn't need a permit. He's not confronting people. He's not blocking traffic. He's not causing fights with anybody. The police should have done their job and understood that this is unconstitutional to arrest them, to fine them. So they not only gave them, put handcuffs on them, and told them that they needed to a permit to preach in this area, on the streets, in the traditional public forum, but they also gave them a citation, as you mentioned, for a $1,087 fine for preaching the gospel in public without a permit.
1: I mean, you know, it's one thing to hold an event like you got, you know, Let Us Worship. They have big events in these various cities. They have to get permits for that. They bring in a stage, musicians, and all this. But it's just him and a few guys out there, or maybe women too, on the sidewalk. That shouldn't require a permit.
0: Yeah, you know, if you look at Sean Foyt's events or some of these other big events where they're going into cities, you're anticipating, first of all, you have a lot of people that are part of your event, and then you're anticipating a large gathering of people. Well, that's obviously something where you have a large gathering of people that you anticipate that you need a permit. Mm-hmm. And the reason why you need a permit is to give information and advance notice to the government officials that there's a large crowd that you're anticipating
1: and
0: to gather.
1: Probably going to require some police and things like that.
0: Right, some police security, some traffic control.
1: Yeah.
0: Also, they don't want to have two big events at the same time.
1: Mm-hmm.
0: So for scheduling purposes, and you wouldn't want that. You wouldn't want to show up at a park and anticipate that you're going to have, you know, 250, 500 people there for an outside event. And then somebody else is coming at the same time and you're arguing about who's going to actually be there because there's another group there at the same time for a different purpose. So it's for scheduling, it's for safety, it's for crowd control. But for individuals, no, you don't need a permit for that. You know, one of the things that I think was very critically important in the drafting of the First Amendment is when the founders came to this country, when they spoke in their European homelands, they had to get permission to speak. So the press, those who were journalists, people who wrote, people who spoke, they oftentimes needed to get a permit from the government, and the government then would censor them if they didn't like your message. They would withhold the permit, and they were reliant totally upon the government for consent to be able to speak. Well, obviously, the government's not going to allow dissenting views, and so if you had a dissenting view that was questioning the status quo, the government was going to deny it. That's why they created the First Amendment, and the Supreme Court has gone through this history about these prior restraints. Our founders hated these prior restraints, that in order to speak, you had to have prior permission to do so. And the First Amendment has been a solid bulwark to protect free speech against these same kind of prior restraints. Pray for the case. We're not only working on this in South Carolina, but also in North Carolina as well. For more information, go to Liberty Counsel's website, lc.org.
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3: This is Chuck Harding with A Moment for America. As we see all of these critical issues going on in our country, we need to know that God is still on the throne. He will strengthen us, help us, and when we stand with Him in holiness, He will uphold us with the right hand of His righteousness. He has made us stewards of the spiritual liberty in Christ and the civil liberty in America. As He uses us to spread the gospel of Jesus Christ, that spiritual liberty, keep keeping people free from the tyranny of sin, he also expects us to protect our civil liberty, keeping people free from the tyranny of men. With all these things happening in our country, we must once again understand this is not a cause to capitulate, but an opportunity to occupy, as God says, occupy till I come. Our prayer and goal as Christian leaders should be that America does not apostatize until the rapture of the church, so that the freedom of the Lord Jesus Christ can go forward. Pulpits can be unfettered by government restrictions, and people can give out tracts and talk about the Lord wherever they go. Along with our spiritual liberty to evangelize, we also have a responsibility of protecting and providing for our own families, encouraging our brethren, and being loving examples to our fellow citizens. We defending the spiritual and civil liberty that we enjoy in America is one way of doing all three. And although the ship of state has slipped from its moorings, it's taking on water, our helm may be compromised, our main masts possibly diminished, but God's omnipotent hand of divine intervention has always made the difference between victory and defeat. And we must say, with one of the characters of our history, John Paul Jones, we have not yet begun to fight. This is Chuck Harding. Think about it, America. For more on this subject and our other issues, go to missiontoamerica.us.
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5: Today is Tuesday, June 23rd. Let's take a look at the weather for the Amarillo area tonight. Overnight low mid to upper 60s. Chance of rain in the night, 50%. Tomorrow, partly cloudy, high temperature mid-90s. Tomorrow night, overnight low mid to upper 60s with a slight chance of rain. On Thursday, high temperature about 101 degrees.
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0: Welcome to More Life Now, the radio outreach dedicated to helping you receive more of the abundant life God has given us. Today, Keith Moore is teaching from the Word of God, a message from the series, Exceeding Growing Faith. 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And now, Brother Moore.
1: And this is an indicator that all of us can use to see how we're doing. How is your peace level?
2: Yes.
1: Because that reveals how well you're doing controlling your mind.
2: That's right. Right. That's right.
1: What is it? Isaiah said, "Thou will keep him in perfect peace whose mind is stayed on thee because he trusts in thee." So it is possible to keep your mind stayed on him.
2: It is.
1: Absolutely. Some folks don't think so, but you believe the Bible or you don't.
2: That's right.
1: Some years ago, I was ministering to a lady who had been in and out of mental institutions for years, had terrible problems with her mind. And endeavoring to minister to her, I was a young minister, didn't know much. I'm not saying I know a lot now, but. And the Lord prompted me, give her Joshua 1:8. This book of the law, today we've got the whole Word of God, will not depart out of your mouth, but you'll meditate in it night and day, that you may observe to do according to all that's written therein. Then you'll make your way prosperous and you'll have good success. Well, being stuck in the mental institution is not having good success.
2: No, it's not.
3: Right.
1: And so I began to talk to her, and she just interrupted me and blurted. She said, "You can't do that. You can't think about the things of God night and day. You can't do that." Now, she's only saying what a lot of other folks thought.
2: Yes.
3: Right.
1: Well, I didn't know what to say to her. I didn't know how to respond to that. And from the inside, thank God for the Holy Spirit, came right up to my mind.
2: Yes.
1: I said, "Sister, it's not a matter that you can't think of something night and day. You're already thinking on something night and day, and it's put you in the institution."
2: Amen.
4: Right.
5: That's right.
4: Amen.
5: Right.
4: That's right.
2: Exactly.
1: It's not, "Can I think on something night and day?" We're already thinking on something. He's just saying, "Think on what I told you."
2: Yes. Right. Right.
1: Instead of that.
2: Yep.
1: "Think on my spiritual things instead of the fleshly stuff."
2: Yeah. Yeah. Yeah.
1: And if you're all bent up, if you're all full of fear and full of anxiety and hopelessness, and you got no peace and you got no joy, it's obvious you have not been keeping your mind stayed on the Lord. You have not, because if you had a been, or I had a been, we'd have peace.
2: Right.
3: That's right.
2: That's right.
1: So it's obvious what we've been thinking on.
2: Right.
1: You can look at our face.
2: Mm-hmm. Right.
1: You can hear the tone of our voice.
2: Right.
1: See what we've been thinking on.
2: Yeah. Right.
1: So the next thing is, people will look at you and say, "I can't help it." If you're in the mess I'm in, you couldn't help but think on it either. And this is what we got to get to the bottom of.
2: Right.
1: Is that true?
2: No.
1: Or is it a lie?
2: It's a lie.
3: It's a lie.
1: I can't help it. These thoughts are coming to me. These thoughts of temptation to lie, to steal, to have an affair, to adultery, whatever the case might be. They bombard me. I can't quit thinking them. Is that true?
3: No, sir.
1: I keep thinking about dying. I can't quit thinking about dying. I just want to quit. I want to kill myself. I can't. I wish I wasn't thinking about it, but I can't quit thinking about committing suicide. Is that true?
2: No.
1: Or is it not true?
2: It's not
1: true. Can't quit thinking about committing this crime. I can't quit thinking about. Are we helpless victims to thoughts and feelings that come to us?
2: No, sir.
1: And come on us?
2: No.
6: No, sir.
1: Something a lot of people have never got settled.
2: That's right.
1: One of the greatest things you could ever
2: get settled.
1: Get settled.
2: That's
6: right. Yeah.
1: Go back to Matthew 6, or maybe you're still there.
2: Yeah.
1: Matthew 6, 25. Jesus said, "Therefore I say to you," what?
2: Take heed.
1: Stop. What'd Jesus say? Let me ask over here. What'd Jesus say? What did he say over here? What did he say? What does that mean? What does that mean? What does that mean? Jesus. What if the head of the church was standing right here where I'm standing?
3: Yes, sir.
1: Hallelujah. And he's looked at you. And he said, don't take that thought. Would you look back at him and go, I can't help it. I can't. I don't want to think it. But it just comes and I'm just going, oh, no, no, no. But it just won't go away. Mm. Friend, this is powerful.
3: Yes,
1: Jesus said, don't take it.
3: Yes.
1: What does that mean?
3: It
1: means I don't have to take it.
3: Right. Amen. Amen. Yeah.
1: It means I don't have to take a thought.
3: Amen.
1: I said it means.
3: Amen.
1: Jesus wouldn't tell me to do something that I couldn't do.
3: Right.
1: He would know if I wasn't able to do it. He's not unreasonable. But he didn't say, try.
4: No.
1: Do your best. What did he say? What did he say? An anxious, worried thought about, I might not be able to make my house payment, I might not be able to pay the utility bill, might not be able to feed the kids. Anxious, worried thoughts. He didn't say they're not going to come.
5: Right. That's right. He did.
1: The implication is they are going to come.
5: Right.
1: If they weren't, he wouldn't have to say.
5: He would have to tell you not to take it.
1: Don't take it.
3: Right.
1: It's going to come.
5: Right. It will
1: come. Because you and I live down here in the world,
3: right,
1: where it's full of the curse,
3: right,
1: where the devil is the god of this world.
3: Right.
1: And you got all this stuff everywhere. It's going to come.
3: Right.
1: Thoughts, feelings,
3: right,
1: of fear, worry, anxiety,
4: yes,
1: doubt, depression, intimidation. Defeat.
3: Right. That's right.
1: It will be, thoughts will be brought.
3: Right.
5: Yes, they will be.
1: Tell me the good news. Come on, help me. Help me out.
3: I don't have to take them.
1: Have to take them. I don't have to take them. Somebody say, I don't.
3: I don't
1: have to take them. Is it true or not? Is it true or not? This is some of the best news we've ever heard in our lives.
3: Yes, sir.
1: I don't have to take it.
3: Glory to God. That's right.
1: Keep reading. Jesus said, take no thought for your life, what you'll eat, what you'll drink, for your body, what you put on. Is not the life more than meat or food, and the body is more than raiment or clothes? Behold the fowls of the air. They don't sow, they don't reap, they don't gather in the barns, yet your heavenly Father feeds them. Are you not much better than they?
3: Yes.
1: Animal rights activists will tell you no. Where did that come from? But Jesus said you are better than a bird and worth more than a bird. I'm going to go with the master on this. Which of you by taking thought can add one cubit to his stature? By what? By taking an anxious thought. When did you ever receive a thought of worry and fear and it helped you?
5: Never.
1: Helped you pay your bill. Helped you get healed or better. Helped you work out your problem in your marriage with you. Never. It's never worked. Why keep doing it?
3: Amen.
6: That's right.
1: It's never helped.
4: Yeah.
1: Why keep doing it? Not only does it not help, it makes things worse.
3: Right.
1: It robs you of your peace and your joy. And in that clouded state of mind, you don't know what to do. Let's stop it. Let's quit.
5: Yes, sir.
1: Now, when you say that, what would a lot of people immediately say? I try not to, but I just find myself and I've just thought about it all day. And no, honey. Just because it was brought to you did not mean you had to take it.
5: Right.
1: You took it.
5: Yes, sir.
1: And you shouldn't have.
5: Right.
1: And you got to quit.
5: Yes.
4: Yes, sir. Uh-huh. Yes, sir.
1: Look at your neighbor. Help them out. Say, stop taking. And bad thoughts. Stop it. Stop taking. Those bad thoughts. Man, I can see why the Lord put us back in Matthew 6 again. I mean, it would be foolish to assume we've got all this, right? Thank you, Lord, for putting us back in Matthew 6. Again, we'll stay here for a year if you want us to stay in Matthew 6. Wouldn't waste any time. 28. And why take ye thought? He keeps talking about thoughts.
5: Yeah.
1: For clothes. Consider the lilies of the field, how they grow. They toil not, neither do they spin. I say to you, Solomon, in all his glory, was not arrayed like one of these. Wherefore, if God so clothe the grass of the field, which today is, tomorrow is cast in the oven, shall he not much more clothe you, O ye of little faith? What was causing them to be of little faith? Well, what's he talking to them about? Quit taking the thoughts of fear and worry. That's what's causing them. That's what's preventing them from developing into great faith. Thank you, Lord. Verse 31. Therefore, in case you didn't get it the first few times. What? Take no thought saying. This is the big indicator that you took the thought.
3: That's right.
4: Wow. That's right.
1: Yeah. You're talking about it.
5: Yes.
1: Why? You can't think about it for very long and not talk about it.
5: Right.
1: It's going to come out of your mouth.
5: Yes, it will.
1: You know, and it's not too hard, most people, to see what they've been thinking about.
5: Amen.
1: They'll tell you. Pretty quick, one way or another.
4: Right.
1: They've been thinking about it, thinking about it, thinking about it. It's going to come out.
4: Yeah.
1: And when you're talking about it, it's obvious you took that thought.
5: Right.
1: So when you're talking about how bad things are and how scared you are and how you just don't think you're going to make it, you took the thought.
4: Yeah.
1: The enemy brought it to you and you just took it like you had good sense. Which is a dumb thing to do. Why? Because it ministers death to you.
4: Yeah.
1: It's like somebody showing up at your door and they say, look, we got some botulism, we got some plague, we got some this and that. Here, have some. And you go, okay. Somebody say, dumb.
0: And that concludes today's message by Brother Keith Moore. If you would like a free copy of today's teaching from the series Exceeding Growing Faith, you may call More Life Ministries at 417-334-9233. That's 417-334-9233. Just mention that you heard this message on the radio. You may also download this and other messages from our website at morelife.org, where you will find additional information about this ministry, including an itinerary of upcoming meetings. 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
1: Kenneth Hagin is next. I have heard a lot of great preaching and teaching of the Word of God in my lifetime. I appreciate so much the things I have heard and what I've learned from so many preachers. Two of the most significant preachers, teachers, that impacted me the most and taught me the most are people that I never knew personally. One of those is Finest Dake. The Dake Bible and the God's Plan for Man book by Dake are very, very important to me. When I learned about faith and the importance of speaking the Word of God, I became familiar with the teaching of Kenneth Hagin. I didn't know these men personally. I talked briefly on the phone once with Brother Dake, and I sat at the same table for lunch once with Kenneth Hagin, but couldn't think of anything to say to him. There were numerous other people eating and visiting at that table, but I was sitting closest to him, and he didn't talk. So he didn't start a conversation, and neither did I. I was awestruck and couldn't think of anything to say. I was in my early 20s. He never knew my name, but his teaching is probably greater and bigger in my life than any other individual. I've learned so much from listening to Brother Hagin, and it's quite possible that we would have never gotten these radio stations had it not been for his teaching on faith. That's why I share his teaching on the air so much, and have since the second day we were on the air, September 1st, 1986. I want to share with you now some of his teaching. What you're about to hear is a portion of Brother Hagin teaching on how to fight the good fight of faith.
2: Not imputing whose trespasses unto them. Somebody got the Amplified Translation? Someone have an Amplified Translation? You have that wonder? Would you stand up and read that for us in the Amplified Translation, that 19th verse? Read about one clause at the time. Let me reemphasize it over this microphone.
3: It was God personally present in Christ.
2: It was God personally present in Christ. Go ahead.
3: Reconciling and restoring the world to favor with himself.
2: Now get this. Go on.
3: Not counting up and holding against men their trespasses.
2: Not counting up and holding against men their trespasses. But doing what to them?
3: But canceling them.
2: Did you wear your shouting clothes this morning? But canceling them. That's all right. You can sit down now. Thank you. But canceling them. When did he do that? When the sinner comes and repents? No. No. No. He did that in Christ. That doesn't just belong to we folks who accept it. That belongs to the world. That was what he wanted us to tell them. See, we've never really preached the gospel yet. I don't know of anybody that's ever preached the gospel yet. Most of them go out and beat the sinner over the head. Are you still here? Have you gone home? You got so quiet? Thought you'd left me. No, that's the good news. That's the good news of the gospel. He wanted us to tell the sinner, the world, that God was personally present in Christ, reconciling the world and restoring the world unto favor with him. Not imputing unto them their trespasses, not counting up are holding against men their trespass. He's not doing that anymore. Well, somebody said we'll all be saved then, won't we? No. People still have to be born again because they're children of the devil. See? But you see how awful it is then for a man to be lost. You see how terrible it is for a fellow to go to hell when his debt was already paid. But because he's a child of the devil, hasn't been born again, Jesus said to some people, you're of your father the devil. Now you see, some people read these scriptures here and thank God they're there and they're wonderful and they're marvelous. But then they go too far. They said, well, you see, he's reconciled the world to himself. He's not holding against men their trespass, so everybody will be saved. I read after one fella, and he even said the devil would be saved. Everybody's going to be ultimately reconciled to God. I just soon hear a donkey bray at midnight in a tin barn. Are you listening to me? Well, no, that's not true. You see, it could be true. That is, as far as man's concerned, not fallen angels or the devil. But as far as man's concerned, it could be true that they could be. And legally speaking, in the mind of God, he's already accomplished the work, but to do us any good, we have to accept it. And be born again, our nature changed because we are children of the devil. I read one minister, bless his heart. I just cried in a weapon when I read it. I feel sorry for people who are mentally incapacitated. I don't say that to be joking. I wept. Here was a man, a full gospel man, a man born again, filled with the Holy Ghost, speaking the other tongue. One time had a great ministry, evidently. From what I never knew him personally, but reading after him and so on. And here some time ago, I picked up a little old booklet, you know, and he'd written, you know, he'd got a great revelation from God. Didn't come from God, came from the devil. That everybody's to be saved. Nobody'll be lost. He said, you know, I had an aunt years ago. I wept at a funeral. I'm just sure she went to hell. Said she's a prostitute all of her life. She died drunk. And I thought she went to hell. Now then he said, I know she went to heaven. Because God wasn't holding, you know, in this verse here, he wasn't counting up holding against men their trespasses anyhow. He'd canceled them all out. But you see, nothing ever happened to change that woman. Sure, he'd even canceled her trespasses out. He wasn't imputing to hold anything against her. And that's the reason he wanted her to come, praise God, and have her nature change and become a new creature in Christ. So she wouldn't be the same old creature she was. See? And then he said, I had an uncle as an alcoholic. I tried to talk to him about the Lord, and he'd cuss me. Said he actually died cursing God. Said, now then, you know, I wept at his funeral because I didn't know any better. But now then, he said, I know that he was saved. Because, you see, it says right here that God's not counting up holding against men their trespasses. So he didn't count up and hold that against him. Well, that's true. He canceled them out all right, but that man was a sinner. You see, his nature hadn't been changed. He had never been made a new man in Christ. You see, that's what makes it all the worse. Amen. Do you see that? For a man to be lost when the good news is that Christ has already, praise God, paid the penalty for his wrongdoing and has canceled it out. All he's got to do is come and accept it. The wages of sin is death, but the gift of God's eternal life. All he has to do is come and accept the gift. That's the good news. And isn't that good news? Praise God, isn't that good news? Hallelujah. Well, listen to me now. You see, that's something that belongs to us in Christ Jesus. Now then, in the mind of God, that's already accomplished. Now, in the mind of God, healing for the physical body is already accomplished because himself took our infirmities and bare our sicknesses, Matthew 8:17 said. 1 Peter 2:24, by whose stripes ye were healed. One fellow said, well, that means spiritual healing. Well, it includes spiritual healing, but it means more than that because the Greek word translated heal here is identically the same Greek word that's used in the 5th chapter of Mark about the woman with the issue of blood where Jesus said, daughter, thy faith has made thee whole. go in peace and be healed of that plague. That was spirit. That wasn't spiritual healing. That was physical healing. And the same Greek words used there. And so, this is physical healing. Of course, spiritual healing belongs to us too. But really, the Bible doesn't call it spiritual healing. A man's spirit isn't healed. Nowhere in the Bible is a man's spirit healed. A man's spirit is born again. Man's body isn't born again, it's healed. It's just simply a renewal of the body from a disease condition. But a man's spirit isn't renewed, he's born again and born of God and becomes a new something. A new creature in Christ Jesus. Amen. Well, now here are this crippled woman, whom doctors here, specialists, the best doctors in the state of Oklahoma declared she'll never walk again the longest day she lives. She said, if we were healed, then I was. I was. I said, that's exactly right. Praise God. That's what you are to believe. See, in the mind of God, God sees her already healed. But just because God says she's healed, that doesn't mean the reality of it's going to come to her. And it won't come to her until she believes it and confesses it. Now then she begins to believe it because she begins to see it in his word. I see she believes it. I'm going to get her to confess it. So real quickly, before she could get her mind off on something else, I said, will you do what I tell you? She said, oh, well, if it's easy. I said, it's the easiest thing you ever did in your life. Just lift both your hands and begin to praise God. In other words, begin to say, I am healed. Begin to, you see, because the word says it. Not because you've, because she had walked step, had no evidence of it. And as simple as a little child, that dear lady lifted her hands and her face lit up. And she said, oh, praise the Lord. Lord, I'm so glad I'm healed. She said, you know, Lord, I'm so glad I can walk again. Hadn't walked step. She said, you know, I'm so glad my knees and my limbs are healed. From all evidence, they weren't. She said, you know, I'm so glad that I can wait on myself. I've been helpless for 4 years, Lord. Oh, I'm so glad I'm not helpless anymore. I'm so glad I don't have to be waited on anymore. You know, Lord, how I sat around all those 4 years. See, as though it's just a thing of the past, you see. Then I said to her, rise and walk. She leaped to her feet instantly. Somebody went off and said, you know that fella Hagin healed a crippled woman down there last night. Well, I didn't. I didn't. And you know I didn't. I didn't have any more to do with it than you could have had to do done with it. I just brought her the word. She believed it and confessed it, you see. Well, in the mind of God, in Christ Jesus, she's already healed. I like a verse here. Take this home with you and chew on it. Ephesians 1, 3. Ephesians chapter 1, verse 3. Blessed be God and the Father of our Lord Jesus Christ, who hath, or who has blessed us with all spiritual blessings in heavenly places in Christ Jesus. There's another one of those in Christ scriptures. Do you notice he didn't say he's going to bless us, going to bless us with anything. He said he already has. That means in Christ Jesus, from the time you are born again till you step off into eternity, he's already made provision for you for everything you need. He's blessed you with it. It's yours. In the mind of God, it's yours.
1: 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We sell many of the series of his teachings at the Kingdom Keys Network, but this is not one of those series of teachings that is available. If it becomes available, I'll announce that on the radio. Listen when you can to his teaching. It will be one of the best things you ever did, in my opinion.
4: Our message is based on 1 Timothy 1-3. Christ Jesus came into the world to save sinners, and all of us are born in sin, which brings separation from God. God, our Savior, wants all people to be saved, to come to the knowledge of the truth. There is one God and one mediator between God and mankind, Jesus Christ, who gave himself as a ransom for us. He gives freedom from the bondage of sin to those who believe and receive Him as Savior and the Lord of their life. God the Savior gives eternal life. The truth? God was manifested in the flesh, justified in the Spirit, seen by angels, proclaimed among the nations, believed on in the world, received up in glory. Jesus loves you.
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6: This is Farrell Griffin right here on the Kingdom Keys Network. So glad you're here today, reminding you how we put the King of Kings first right here. We listen to His teachings. We hear His words. We want to forsake it all and confess and cling to our rock, the rock of ages and our cornerstone. How thankful we are for His power at work in our lives, that we are not those of the Nicolaitans mixing the world with the Word, that we are not those who have a form of godliness, as 2 Timothy chapter 3 says is apparent in the last days, that have a form of godliness but deny the power. We don't want to be those that are needing to be turned away. We're actually to turn away from people who are self-seeking, boasters, proud, envious. You know, the entire list in 2 Timothy chapter 3, it's 20 perilous traits that lead to destruction. We don't want to find ourselves there. We want to find ourselves in the Word, where we're being refined in the Word, where we are trusting in the Lord with our whole heart, being refined as the psalmist was, taking heed to the Scriptures, doing as He has commanded us to do, living with the fruit of the Spirit and having it evident in our lives. Let's listen to C.C. Winans with Refiner.

Praise the Lord. That's CeCe Winans, Refiner. And what great lyrics it says, take me there. If the altar is where you meet us, take me there, take me there. If what you need is just an offering, it's right here. My life is here. And I'll be a living sacrifice for you. You're a fire, the refiner. I want to be consumed. I want to be tried by fire, purified. You take whatever you desire. Lord, here's my life. I want to be tried by fire, purified. You take whatever you desire. Lord, here's my life. If your glory wants to come in, let it fall. We want it all. Your fire is consuming. Fill this place. Set it ablaze. I'll be a living sacrifice for you. You're a fire, the refiner. I want to be consumed. I want to be tried by fire. Lord, here's my life. So clean my hands, purify my heart. I want to burn for you, only for you. Take my life as a sacrifice. I want to burn for you, only for you. So clean my hands, purify my heart. I want to burn for you, only for you. Take my life as a sacrifice. I want to burn for you, only for you. And the song continues on, but that is Refiner. And CeCe Winans sings it. Chandler Moore from Maverick City Music wrote it. And it's so powerful. It really reminds me of Psalm 28. To you I will cry, O Lord, my rock, lest if you are silent to me, I become like those who go down to the pit. Hear the voice of my supplications when I cry to you, when I lift up my hands toward your holy sanctuary. Do not take me away with the wicked and with the workers of iniquity who speak peace to their neighbors, but evil is in their hearts. Give them according to their deeds and according to the wickedness of their behaviors. Give them according to the work of their hands. Render to them what they deserve, because they do not regard the works of the Lord, nor the operation of his hands. He shall destroy them and not build them up. Blessed be the Lord, because he has heard the voice of my supplications. The Lord is my strength and my shield. My heart trusted in him, and I am helped. Therefore, my heart greatly rejoices, and with my song I will praise him. The Lord is their strength, and he is the saving refuge of his anointed. Save your people and bless your inheritance. Shepherd them also and bear them up forever. Thank God for our good shepherd. Reminds me of the Gospels when it says the shepherd comes in at the gate and at the door the lambs come in. If anyone comes in the side way, they're not of the sheepfold. And the shepherd, they're trying to escape and step away behind the shepherd's back when they don't come in at the door. Jesus is the only way to the Father. He is our good shepherd. And Psalm 23 even depicts our good shepherd, our heavenly Father. But Jesus is the door. He's the way in. And he, as our older brother, is also like a shepherd, helping us, pointing us toward the way we are to go, leading us beside still waters, the Holy Spirit convicting us, showing us the path of peace that we are to walk on, the way we are to behave, the way our behavior is to be. Psalm 28 says that. Give them according to their deeds and according to the wickedness of their endeavors. Give them according to the work of their hands. Render them what they deserve. Behavior matters. Now, we aren't just to change our behavior and not change our heart. But Psalm 28 shows me that we change our heart and our behavior, our endeavors, the work of our hands changes too. That's fruit worthy of repentance. That's fruit worthy of the righteous call of God on our lives. As sheep in the sheepfold under the care of the good shepherd, we reflect his work. The work of our hands, our endeavors, that reflects him. It's not our own ways, as 2 Timothy 3 points out. We don't have those 20 destructive behaviors of the last

0: Zion, consecrate a fast, call a sacred assembly, gather the people, sanctify the congregation, assemble the elders, gather the children and nursing babes. Let the bridegroom go out from his chamber and the bride from her dressing room. Let the priests who minister to the Lord weep between the porch and the altar. Let them say, spare your people, O Lord, and do not give your heritage to reproach, that the nations should rule over them. Well, we could continue reading in Joel chapter 2, but it's a call to repentance. And the Lord says, turn to me with all your heart, with every part, with everything. So when you turn your heart to the Lord, as Psalm 28, you have deeds and endeavors and work of your hands that would reflect your heart. Psalm 28 talks about it. You would have deeds, endeavors, and work of your hands that reflects your heart. So as a repentant people, as a people set on seeking the call of God, seeking the word of the Lord, being in fellowship, how can two walk together lest they agree? When we are in fellowship with God, our lives have the same display. We have outward flow of the word of God on the inside of us. When he is walking with us, our actions are showing it. When we are walking with him, rather, our actions show it. When we are walking in lockstep with him, our actions show it. Because why? Our heart has gone there first. We have given him our heart. We have consecrated ourselves. We have resurrendered. Like we talked about last week, resurrender is vital. It's important. It's never too late to resurrender. It's never too late to lay it all down, to get back to our first love. That is his call this summer, this time, as we advance spiritually. We resurrender. We recommit. We give him our all. We rend our hearts to him, not just our words, not just our own little pleasures and voices and niceties. No, we rend our hearts and our actions to him that we would be living clean vessels, meet for the master's use. Amen.
1: Hi, this is Billy Nickel with Amarillo's First Family Church next to Jorge's Restaurant. One of life's greatest aspirations for young and old is to be happy. Most spend their life chasing after what they believe will make them happy, only to end with disappointment and anxiety. Charles Spurgeon, the great preacher of centuries past, said, "Anxiety does not empty tomorrow of its sorrow. It only empties today of its strength." Friend, you can have an authentic and lasting happiness today through a relationship with Jesus Christ.
2: It's time for Bible reading and commentary. Today we're in the fourth chapter of 1 Kings. We have read down through verse 28. Down toward the end of the portion that we were reading yesterday, we read about Solomon's daily provision, and we read about the prosperity that Solomon had. It said in verse 26 that we read yesterday that Solomon had 40,000 stalls of horses for his chariots and 12,000 horsemen. We may have an example here of an error in copy in 2 Chronicles 9:25. It says the number of stalls was 4,000 instead of 40,000. 40,000 may be due to a corruption of an ancient scroll from which the copy was made. We don't know exactly where the error occurred, but mistakes in copying or even similarity of letters could have led to a mistake in some of these places. There's a few of these type of places in the Bible. That doesn't mean there's contradiction in the original scripture. There was no contradiction at all. In our copies, you're going to have a few minor mistakes along the way. It's not anything at all major. In fact, the second record in many of these cases, the Kings or the books of Samuel compared to Chronicles, helps us to clear it up. It would seem that 4,000 stalls would be correct since there were only 1,400 chariots and 12,000 horsemen. Since some chariots used three horses and others only two, 4,000 would be quite sufficient for this number of chariots and horsemen. Whatever the case,

0: Solomon did violate the law of Moses in multiplying horses to himself. Deuteronomy 17:16 had said specifically not to do that. The reason would be that Israel would begin to trust in the horses rather than in God. Now we're ready to begin our reading for today. It's 1 Kings chapter 4, beginning at verse 29. And God gave Solomon wisdom and understanding exceeding much, and largeness of heart, even as the sand that is on the seashore. Note, the reason Solomon had such knowledge and wisdom was because God gave it to him. When God gives it to somebody, then it is supernatural. It is above natural wisdom or understanding that could be acquired. God gave Moses, Elijah, Elisha, Jesus, the prophets, the apostles, others, power to do whatever it was that they did when they were here. And by the way, God has given to us power and wisdom and ability. He said, "Behold, I give unto you power to tread on serpents and scorpions and over all the power of the enemy." He said that the Holy Ghost would endue us with power from on high. So he has given us those things. The Bible says Christ is made unto us wisdom from God. Let's read now at verse 30. And Solomon's wisdom excelled the wisdom of all the children of the east country and all the wisdom of Egypt. For he was wiser than all men, than Ethan the Ezrahite, and Heman, and Chalcol, and Darda, the sons of Mahol, and his fame was in all nations round about. And he spake 3,000 proverbs, and his songs were 1,005. And he spake of trees, from the cedar tree that is in Lebanon, even unto the hyssop that springeth out of the wall. He spake also of beasts, and of fowl, and of creeping things, and of fishes. And there came of all people to hear the wisdom of Solomon, from all kings of the earth which had heard of his wisdom. That concludes chapter 4. Let's continue our reading now at chapter 5. And Hiram, king of Tyre, sent his servants unto Solomon, for he had heard that they had anointed him king in the room of his father. For Hiram was ever a lover of David. And Solomon sent to Hiram, saying, "Thou knowest how that David my father could not build an house unto the name of the Lord his God for the wars which were about him on every side, until the Lord put them under the soles of his feet. But now the Lord my God hath given me rest on every side, so that there is neither adversary nor evil occurrent. And behold, I purpose to build an house unto the name of the Lord my God, as the Lord spake unto David my father, saying, Thy son, whom I will set upon thy throne in thy room, he shall build an house unto my name. Now therefore command thou that they hew me cedar trees out of Lebanon, and my servants shall be with thy servants. And unto thee will I give hire for thy servants according to all that thou shalt appoint. For thou knowest that there is not among us any that can skill to hew timber like unto the Sidonians." And it came to pass, when Hiram heard the words of Solomon, that he rejoiced greatly and said, "Blessed be the Lord this day, which hath given unto David a wise son over this great people." And Hiram sent to Solomon, saying, "I have considered the things which thou sentest to me for. And I will do all thy desires concerning timber of cedar and concerning timber of fir. My servants shall bring them down from Lebanon unto the sea, and I will convey them by sea in floats unto the place that thou shalt appoint me, and will cause them to be discharged there, and thou shalt receive them. And thou shalt accomplish my desire in giving food for my household. Note, supply of food for Hiram's household was a part of the payment for the timber cut in Lebanon and floated down to Joppa for the building of the temple. Verse 10, so Hiram gave Solomon cedar trees and fir trees according to all his desire. And Solomon gave Hiram 20,000 measures of wheat for food to his household and 20 measures of pure oil. Thus gave Solomon to Hiram year by year. Note, taking a look at the notation in the Dake Bible, he says 20,000 measures of wheat that we see here at 10.5 bushels to the measure would be 210,000 bushels of wheat. 20 cores of pure olive oil would be 1,680 gallons. This amount given to Hiram each year during the construction of the temple in Solomon's house, which was a period of about 20 years, would make the total 4,200,000 bushels of wheat and 33,600 gallons of olive oil. The dollar figures in the Dake Bible for that would exceed $25 million for the wheat, and it would exceed $188,000 for the olive oil. Verse 12, and the Lord gave Solomon wisdom as he promised him, and there was peace between Hiram and Solomon, and they two made a league together. And King Solomon raised a levy out of all Israel, and the levy was 30,000 men. Note, a levy was a tribute of men for free labor, not bond service. Such a levy was predicted when Israel demanded a king back in 1 Kings chapter 8, verse 16. You can read about that. David employed forced service of resident aliens. This was the first time the Israelites had been called upon to perform forced labor for a big project that stretched out over a number of years. The levy of men in Israel helped cause the division of the kingdom after the death of Solomon. Verse 14, and he sent them to Lebanon 10,000 a month by courses. A month they were in Lebanon, and 2 months at home. And Adoniram was over the levy. And Solomon had 70,000 that bear burdens, and 80,000 hewers in the mountains, beside the chief of Solomon's officers, which were over the work, 3,300, which ruled over the people that wrought in the work. And the king commanded, and they brought great stones, costly stones, and hewed stones to lay the foundation of the house. And Solomon's builders and Hiram's builders did hew them, and the stones quarriers, so they prepared timber and stones to build the house. Note, besides the 30,000 hewers of wood in Lebanon, Solomon had 70,000 that bore burdens and 80,000 hewers in the mountains. Thus, 150,000 men were continuous workers. They were made up of aliens in the land, Amorites, Hittites, Perizzites, Hivites, Jebusites, and others whom he continued in slavery, as David his father had done. We also have mentioned here 3,300 overseers of the people that worked in the mountains, cutting wood, hewing stones, and carrying burdens. In chapter 9, verse 23, another 550 are mentioned who were chief overseers, which would make a total of 3,850. Of the 550, there were 300 under 250 of the overseers, according to 2 Chronicles 8 and verse 10. So the total number of workers for this project was 163,850. Now let's begin our reading in chapter 6 that concluded chapter 5. Chapter 6, verse 1. And it came to pass in the 480th year after the children of Israel were come out of the land of Egypt, in the fourth year of Solomon's reign over Israel, in the month Ziph, which is the second month, that he began to build the house of the Lord. Note 480 years. This was not the whole time of the period between the Exodus and the fourth year of Solomon's reign. It really refers to the 480th year of the security of Israel as a nation. It did not include 41 years at Sinai and the wandering in the wilderness. The period of the conquest of Canaan and the division of the land are 3 years under Ahimelech, and 111 years of servitude during the judges. So if you add all of that together, the entire period from Exodus to the fourth year of Solomon was 645 years. Some chronologists have made the mistake of basing their whole system upon this 480-year period. Verse 2, and the house which King Solomon built for the Lord, the length thereof was 80 cubits, and the breadth thereof 20 cubits, and the height thereof 30 cubits. Note, using the longer measurement for a cubit, which is about 25 inches, 60 cubits long would be 125 feet. 20 cubits wide would be 41 feet 8 inches, and 30 cubits high would be 62.5 feet. Verse 3. And the porch before the temple of the house, 20 cubits was the length thereof, according to the breadth of the house, and 10 cubits was the breadth thereof before the house. Note, 20 cubits would be 41 feet 8 inches long, counting 25 inches to a cubit, and 10 cubits would be 20 feet 10 inches wide. Verse 4, and for the house he made windows of narrow lights. Well, that's where we're going to conclude our reading for today. That takes us down through 1 Kings chapter 6 and verse 4. We'll continue reading tomorrow about the materials and different aspects of this elaborate temple that Solomon built for the Lord. Our reading right now is in the book of 1 Kings, and we're using the King James Version of the Bible.
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2: Today is Tuesday, June 23rd. Let's take a look at the weather for the Amarillo area tonight. Overnight, low mid to upper 60s. Chance of rain in the night, 50%. Tomorrow, partly cloudy, high temperature mid-90s. Tomorrow night, overnight low mid to upper 60s with a slight chance of rain. On Thursday, high temperature about 101 degrees.

welcome, everybody. Welcome to the Kingdom Keys Radio Network Prisoner Outreach Program. I am your host, Luke Whaley, and I'm very glad to be here with you today. And it's indeed trying to rain out there. Maybe it is raining in some parts of Amarillo, but it's not raining here on the south end of Amarillo on the I-27 E-way here. But come on, rain. We welcome the rain. Well, I want to remind everyone that our local number here at the Kingdom Key Studios is 806-359-8855. Toll free, 1-888-395-1211. So if you'd like to call in and give an encouraging word to someone you care about who's incarcerated in the local area here of the Texas Panhandle, those are the numbers that do it. Praise God. We thank you for listening. Well, but we have three open phone lines and no call waiting at the moment, but we are eagerly anticipating a harvest of calls this afternoon. Amen. Praise God. Let's say a quick prayer, shall we? Dear Heavenly Father, Lord God, thank you so much for this radio station and for Pastor Ricky and all those who are listening. We speak peace, rest, and comfort over everyone in the mighty name of Jesus. Amen. Amen. Well, again, the local number here at the station is 806-359-8855. So anyway, while we are waiting for that first call, I thought I'd go ahead and play some of my music on here for you. I try not to do that just real often. But once in a while, I'll get a prompt asking for me to do just that. So anyway, the first song I'm going to play for you is called Pounding Steel. It's a song, believe it or not, about accepting and receiving rebuke. It's how the Lord helps us to grow as our Father. And like steel, when you shape steel, you have to heat it, you have to grind on it, you have to weld on it, which produces heat, friction, sparks. And so we as humans, when we are being corrected, when we're being shaped, molded by the Creator, sometimes it doesn't always feel good. Sometimes it hurts, maybe physically, certainly, emotionally or spiritually. But those things are done for our own good. The Bible says that the father who loves his son will correct him. And so the Lord must really love me, because he has been known to correct me from time to time. But I'm better for it, and praise God for that. But anyway, this song is called Pounding Steel, and I recorded it a few years ago.

Sounding Steel. Well, I hope you enjoyed that. I wrote that a few years ago. A lot of the songs that I write, I feel like the Lord has given them to me. Many of them are scripture just put to music. Like the next song that I'd like to play for you, it's called God Almighty. It's based on Psalm 91. And it was actually a song that a friend of mine had asked me to write for an upcoming mission trip that we were going on. And this song is called God Almighty. It's based on Psalm 91. It's also known as the Soldier Psalm. And it's just another way that that it can, you know, music can sow melodies and words into us that we will remember for years. I know that if I hear, you know, some Def Leppard song from 1983, that I still remember the words to that song, even though I don't listen to secular music anymore and have it for quite some time. That's the effect that music has on us, and therefore you should guard your mind, your ears, your ear gate, and what you are letting in, because if music is sowing evil and filth into your mind, it will get into your heart. And it is hard to get rid of. So that is one of the things that God has put on my heart, is to write music that sow His word into people's minds and in their hearts through melody. So this is God Almighty.

God Almighty, based on Psalm 91. If you're not familiar with that scripture, I highly suggest you check it out, verses 1 through 16. They are very encouraging. They will build you up in your faith. They will give you courage. I tell you what, it's just the Word of God really, really does something supernatural in me when I partake of it, and I hope that you feel the same way. The next song I have is Runaway Train, and it's about the last days, which we are in now.

runaway train about the last days, which we are indeed living in now. The next song I would like to play for you is called The Shepherd. It is a new song. It's not on an album yet. I wrote it after I recorded the Victory album, but it's based on Luke chapter 15, verse 4. I'll read the scripture to you. What man of you, having 100 sheep, if he loses one of them, does not leave the 99 in the wilderness and go after the one which is lost until he finds it? Verse 5, and when he has found it, he lays it upon his shoulders, rejoicing. And when he comes home, he calls together his friends and neighbors, saying to them, rejoice with me, for I have found my lost sheep which was lost. I say to you that likewise there will be more joy in heaven over one sinner who repents than over 99 just persons who need no repentance. So this next song is called The Shepherd, and I wrote it based on that scripture, but I also weaved in some of my testimony along with that scripture, because when I think about that scripture I just read to you, I think about myself and how I was that lost sheep, and how Christ came and found me in the middle of the night, lost and hurting. And praise God that I repented. I got back. I got right with the Lord, and I got on the path walking with God because the Shepherd came and found me. And when I think about it like that, my salvation becomes a very, very personal thing to me, as if Jesus came and died just for me. And when you start thinking of your salvation in the same terms that Jesus came and died just for you, what if you were the only sinner on earth? Would Jesus still come and die that awful death just for you? Yes, I believe he would. And so that's what this song is about. It's called The Shepherd.

The Shepherd. Well, I hope you enjoyed that as much as I enjoyed writing it and recording it. Anyway, that is all the time we have for the Prisoner Outreach program this evening. But I will be back in a few minutes with Feast of the Word.

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1: Well, hello again, everybody, and I want to talk to you today about church, why it's important to go to church, why God set the church up in the first place. I'm going to attempt to answer any sort of questions that you may have on the importance of it, that it's not just a man-made tradition or anything like that. So we're just going to talk about what the scriptures say about it. But first of all, I want to bring up this. Dr. Mark Barclay said here a while back, a long time ago, actually, when he was in our church, and he was talking about when he was a new convert, and that as a new member of the church that he was attending, he was determined early on not to let anyone or anything run him off. Many times, people simply leave because another church member said something that offended them. Being married, or let me put it this way: a church is kind of like marriage in a lot of ways. Okay, the church, not wanting to go to church is kind of like being married but not wanting to live with your spouse. What if my wife didn't want to live with me? I mean, she wanted to be married to me. She wants the benefits. She wants my name, but she doesn't want to live with me. Let's say the only time my wife ever communicates with me is if she needs money or is in trouble. But if things are going good, then I never hear from her. And she never comes to visit. Doesn't want to live with me. In fact, it's like her telling me that she loves me, but she hates my body. Well, in essence, that's what we're doing to Jesus Christ when we don't go to church, when we won't go to church. It's like telling Jesus, I love you, Jesus, but I just hate your body. It's because the church is the body of Christ. We are the hands and feet for Jesus. Now, what does the Bible really say about going to church? Does it say we have to go to church? Well, first of all, let me ask you this. Where else are we going to feed off of the fivefold ministry? It says in Scriptures in Ephesians 4:11, and he himself, this is Jesus, gave some to be apostles, some prophets, some evangelists, and some pastors and teachers. Okay, my own pastor, Pastor Jeremy File, has said that we should submit to the mighty hand of God, the hand being the fivefold ministry. If you relate the fivefold ministry to your hand, apostles, that's the thumb, prophets, that's the next finger, your index finger that points the way. Prophets always point the way to Jesus. Evangelists, that's the longest finger on your hand. And so they're the ones that go out from the church and go out the furthest reaches of the church to evangelize, to speak the word of God, to tell people about Jesus and draw people to Christ. The next finger, right next to that longest finger, is the pastors. In the fivefold ministry, it's pastors, because that's the ring finger. Because the pastor is married to the church, the ring finger that you wear your wedding band on, that you're married to your spouse. So that's a good way to remember that next finger is your pastor. Okay, and in the little finger is the teachers. And you can remember this, the little finger, because the little finger is what you use to clean out your ears so you can hear better. That's what pastors or teachers do in the fivefold ministry, is they clean out all the garbage out of your mind, all that wrong, stinking thinking that you have, so that you can hear better the word of God. So that's the fivefold ministries: apostles, prophets, preachers, I'm sorry, I'm saying it wrong. Apostles, prophets, evangelists, preachers, and teachers. Yes, I said it right that time. So the Bible also says, therefore, humble yourselves under the mighty hand of God, that he may exalt you in due time. That's in 1 Peter 5, 6. And Pastor Ricky, our patriarch of our church, who founded our church and runs this radio station, he himself has said, be submitted to pastoral covering. Pastor Ricky is a great example of someone who is in church every time the doors are open. His son is the senior pastor of our church that he started, but Pastor Ricky is always in the congregation taking notes and listening to what his son is speaking from the pulpit. To me, that's a big deal to me to see that day in and day out, week after week, year after year. It really sets an example for me to follow. Psalm 84:10, and that, well, before I go any further, I just want to say that too. Some people say, well, I don't like going to church because there's nothing but hypocrites in there. Well, like Pastor says, Pastor Ricky says, well, we have room for one more. But you know what? There are also great examples in church to follow. So if you're going to let hypocrites run you off and miss your visitation from God that comes forth from the pulpit, then you're misled, because there are all kinds. I mean, you're going to find people that don't exactly walk right with God or in church. You're going to see hypocrites in church. Every church has them. You know, every church has something like that. No church is perfect. If you're looking for a perfect church, well, you know, you're just not going to find it. But you can also find great examples, and I just gave you one. Pastor Ricky File is a great example to follow. But there's other great examples in my church of older men in the faith that, like Pastor Ricky is, I consider a spiritual father to me. My pastor is a spiritual father to me. Even though my pastor, Pastor Jeremy File, is 11 years my junior in age, I still look at him as a spiritual father, because he is so much more advanced in the faith than I am. I learn a lot from him. I want to be like him. I want to be like Pastor Ricky. I want to be like Brother Mark Farley. I want to be like those stout men in our congregation that really show us what walking with God looks like. And if you know what something looks like, it's a good template to follow. Psalm 84:10 says, for a day in your courts is better than 1,000 elsewhere. I would rather be a doorkeeper in the house of my God than to dwell in the tents of the wickedness. Amen. Praise God for that. I that's one of those scriptures that I like to meditate on somewhere. I'd rather dwell in the tents. I'd rather be a doorkeeper in the house of the Lord than to dwell in the tents of the wicked. Yeah, praise God. So, you know what the Bible says, and so people say, well, I know what the Bible says, and I don't need church.

Luke. Now, here's an example of that. When Jesus raised Lazarus from the dead, he walked out of the tomb. Lazarus did it, maybe stumbled or shuffled because he still had the wrappings around his body from being entombed. And Jesus spoke to his disciples, get that stuff off of him. Jesus raises the dead. He brings salvation, but it is the church that gets the grave clothes off people, and it's done through correction and rebuke. Now, granted, there are some people that love nothing more than just beating people over the head with scripture. Yeah, again, every church has those. But there's a lot of people in my church too, especially, that will love on you, and they'll tell you you're doing wrong without making you feel, what's the word? Embarrassed, maybe. Of course, if you're living in sin and someone corrects you and brings that out and you feel ashamed, well, you should. Sin is shameful. It's something that you need to repent of, get past it, put it in your past, get those grave clothes off of you and go forward. You shouldn't want to keep wearing those grave clothes going to church. You want to get those off. So next, I want to talk to the husbands, the heads of household. It's your responsibility to raise your children up in the way that they should go. How will you do that if you don't know the way that they should go, if you don't know the way yourself? You need to support the church body. Proverbs 22:6 says, train up a child in the way he should go, and when he is old, he will not depart from it. If you were to teach your child how to do math incorrectly, it will seriously hinder him in life, and it will take a lot of effort to retrain him when he is older. You teach your child math incorrectly, and he's always going to be at odds on business deals. He's never gonna have any money. He's gonna have trouble all his life trying to balance his checkbook because you taught him how to do math wrong. It's the same thing with life, with the Bible. You teach the child the right way to do life, which is through the scriptures, and he is not going to have all that trouble later on in life. I can say this personally, that I was a wreck for a long time because I had been taught wrong doctrine. It took a lot of effort for me to unlearn false teaching and learn the right doctrine. Hebrews 13 verse 17 says, obey those who have rule over you, and be submissive, for they watch out for your souls as those who must give account. Let them do so with joy and not with grief, for that would be unprofitable for you. Submission may be an ugly word for some people, but remember, a fierce, brave soldier is submitted to his commander. A star professional athlete is submitted to their coach's instruction. What if we went to a football game and none of the players submitted to their coach's direction or the plays that the quarterback was calling? What if they decided to run their own play and do their own thing? Well, there would be nothing but confusion out there in the field. It would not be enjoyable to watch that game. So stop thinking about submission being an ugly word. Being obedient. Stop thinking about that being an ugly word, because that does not mean weak. It just means someone who is in agreement with leadership when they give them orders to do a certain task. See, here's another thing about going to church is God speaks to you through your pastor. Now, I'm not saying my pastor is God. I'm not saying that at all. But he does hear from the Lord. And the guests and the associate ministers he has that preach from time to time, and the guest ministers he brings in, they hear from the Lord. And I've heard people say, well, I've been a Christian for
you know, 30 plus years and I've never had a visitation from God. Well, yeah, if you don't go to church, then you probably don't. Or if you do have a visitation, it might be

0: the Satan or one of his demons masquerading as Jesus, because it says that the devil can masquerade as an angel of light. Let me read that again. Hebrews 13:17, it said, "Remember those who rule over you, who have spoken the word of God to you, whose faith follow, considering the outcome of their conduct." I'm sorry, I think that's Hebrews 13:7. You know, many times I have prayed asking for something and God revealed his answer through Pastor Jeremy's sermons. Sometimes I got my toe stepped on, but it's a good thing that I heal fast. Amen. Praise God. But there's been many times that Pastor has said something from the pulpit and I was like, oh, that is for me. I take that. And somebody else in the congregation might say the same thing. Pastor had no idea it was talking to me or talking to Joe over there or Jack on the other side or Bill back there in the back. It doesn't matter. Pastor just speaking what the Lord is telling him to speak, what the Holy Spirit is prompting him to speak. But I tell you, it's so good to know that my pastor follows the Lord, that my pastor knows that he is subject to a stricter judgment because he is in a leadership position in the church. All leaders are subject to a stricter judgment. They're held to a higher accountability to God. Now, getting back on church attendance, I want to tell you to get established and stay established. That means rooted. You won't be established without being active in the church. Serving in the house of God gives purpose and a sense of ownership and belonging. God wants to be partners with us. Be submitted to pastoral covering as there is safety in this. Pastor Ricky has said, let church be your excuse for not doing everything else. Get planted and stay planted in your church. Leaving every time you get offended only harms you and your family. Uproot a tree and replant it and see how stressful it is for the tree. The leaves wither and it stops growing until it can reestablish its root system. That is, if it doesn't die first. You know, there. you know, a lot of times people... sometimes people have, you know, people have all kinds of different reasons or agendas for attending church. And many times it's, it's not such a good agenda. I'll put it that way. Some people have some sort of strife demon on them. They're oppressed somehow. They like to start up strife in the church. There are some people that are new to a church and they try to correct Pastor Jeremy on his doctrine. It's like, you know, you're brand new. How who appointed you to come in here and tell Pastor, you know, his doctrine's wrong, you know? So I don't know why I brought that up, but I've just been in church for a while now, for, you know, a couple of decades now, and I'm not saying I've seen everything, but I've seen some things where some people just can't help themselves. They've got to start trouble. They've got to speak evil of somebody. They've got to start strife somewhere. And so my suggestion to you is, if you're in a church where there are known people that do that, even though they're part of the church bodies, is stay away from people. I mean, it's kind of like, the next scripture I'm going to read is in 1 Corinthians 12. It's talking about the body, the church, and it's comparing it to the human body. You know, the hand and the elbow never touch. Well, you know, my right hand can touch my left elbow, but my right hand cannot touch my right elbow. It's never been able to do that. They weren't meant to. And that's going to be the same thing with some of the people that you meet in church. There are going to be some that you cleave to. And then there's going to be some that you for one reason or another, you shouldn't be associating with them. And I'm not trying to say that you should be cliquish in your church, but you should use discernment, because not everybody that's in church has good intentions is what I'm trying to say. Let's read 1 Corinthians 12. If the foot should say, because I am not a hand, I am not of the body, is it therefore not of the body? Verse 16. And if the ear should say, because I am not an eye, I am not the body, is it therefore not the body? Verse 17. If the whole body were an eye, where would be the hearing? If the whole were hearing, where would be the smelling? But now God has set the members, each one of them, in the body, just as he pleased. And if they are all one member, where would the body be? You know, every tool in the carpenter's belt has a special purpose, a specific purpose. What if the tape measure was jealous because he wasn't strong like the hammer? And the hammer was jealous of the saw because his cuts actually make the shape of the wood. Meanwhile, the saw is jealous of the tape measure for bossing him around and telling him where to make all those cuts. All the while, it is the carpenter who uses all these tools with skill and precision. How well would these tools, how well would those tools work if they chose what they wanted to do instead of what they are designed to do, and that is yielding to the carpenter's hands? You know, that is something I've seen as well in church. You know, it's like, you know, well, you know, I really want to serve on the worship team, but they don't have you know, auditions, or they won't let me, or whatever like that. You know, well, first of all, you know, are you skilled in playing music? Are you skilled as a vocalist? Because that, if you are, then let me put it this way. Let's say you go to a church and you hear the worship team play, and you think, oh, how wonderful that would be to be up on stage and have everybody looking at me. But, you know, I don't know how to play guitar, but I want to play guitar on the worship team. Well, you have to learn how first. And the thing is if you were really called to be a guitar player, you would have felt that calling long ago, before you just decided one day when you saw the worship team playing, oh, you know, that's glamorous being up there with a guitar. No, it's something that you would have picked up on a long time ago. People usually discover their talents that the Lord gave them fairly early on in life, usually in childhood. That's where I picked up where I learned my talents were. And so, you know, I'll give you an example of what you should do. If you're a musician and you've been playing since childhood, or, you know, you're an anointed musician, you can play with skill, and you're new to a church, you want to join the team, but maybe they've had an audition and you went and passed and nothing. They haven't called you or anything. Serve somewhere else. That's what I did one time with a church. I auditioned. The audition went well. I thought, yeah, they're gonna call me, you know, in a couple of weeks, a week. Well, a couple of months went by, I didn't hear anything. But you know what? It wasn't just serving on the worship team that I wanted to do. I just wanted to serve the Lord, period. So you know what I did do? I joined the parking lot team. And I worked out in the parking lot. And it was a fairly large church that I was going to at the time. I hadn't been going to church very long at all. But I wanted to serve somewhere. So I served on the parking lot team. I helped people park their cars. I helped people find their cars after service. I helped people change flat tires out in the parking lot. I jump started cars. I helped shovel snow. I did things like that. And then, you know, it was about 6 months went by, maybe 4 or 5 months. I don't know. But then one day I got a call. Hey, you want to play this Sunday? And our, you know, I think worship was on a Thursday night, or maybe it was a Wednesday night. I don't remember, but they called me. Worship rehearsal is on Wednesday or Thursday night. Be there at 6 o'clock, and we'll be ready to worship. And I'll, you know, and this, I'll email you some music to learn for the songs that we're going to be playing. And that's how I got started playing on the worship team, is because I wanted to serve. So I served on the parking lot team. And when I started serving on the worship team, you know what? I didn't quit the parking lot team. I kept working there, and I served on the worship team. And it was a special time in my life that really helped me grow spiritually. Of course, since then, I've come to Accelerate Church, and I've grown even more in the faith through Pastor Jeremy's teaching, as this is the church that God has called me to. That's one thing, too, about going to church. You should go to the church God has called you to, not to the church that you want to be in. Now, I certainly didn't get very far in my lesson about church attendance, but so we will be picking up on this again next Sunday, next Tuesday. I've already got Sunday on the brain. Amen. Praise God. I do love attend church, and I would hope that you would too. I didn't grow up attending church. I didn't grow up liking church. In fact, the few times that we went when I was a kid, it was usually a big family fight, and it was a bad time. I did not have good memories of going to church when I was young. And when I got into adulthood and started going to church regularly, I had to make it a habit, and I didn't enjoy it at first. But you know what? After a while, you make something a habit, and it does become enjoyable after a while, especially when you can see the fruit in your life happening. You can see how you're growing spiritually, and that's when it's really, really good. And I can't wait to see what God's going to speak to me tomorrow night, Wednesday night at church, and Sunday as well. Well, anyway, that's all the time we have for Feast of the Word, but I will be back again next Tuesday at 6 o'clock for the Prisoner Outreach program. But in the meantime, stay hungry, my friends.
1: 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Let's take a look at the weather for the Amarillo area tonight. Overnight, low mid to upper 60s. Chance of rain in the night, 50%. Tomorrow, partly cloudy, high temperature mid 90s. Tomorrow night, overnight low mid to upper 60s with a slight chance of rain. On Thursday, high temperature about 101 degrees. The following program features women who are teachers of good things. This program is coming to you because of Titus chapter 2. We see in that passage of scripture that women who have been in the church from early in life and who have demonstrated behavior of holiness, who have been discreet, chaste, keepers at home, and who are good, have an obligation to teach younger women. These women are not new converts. They are ladies that have faithfully served God for years, most of them since childhood. They have produced the fruit of righteous living consistently for a long time. So we're happy to present Teachers of Good Things. The host of the program is Diana File, who has been in the church all her life, who was born again as a very young child, baptized in the Holy Spirit at age 11, and has been in the ministry with me for more than half a century.
2: Hello, this is Diana File, and joining me is Sue Fowler.
3: Hello there.
2: And also Sabrina Fitzgerald.
4: Hi.
2: Glad to see you today, ladies. And we're still talking about overall how to build our relationship with God. And it's ongoing. You know, a relationship with God should be ongoing throughout our lifetime. And then even after we die, we're mm-hmm. going to have our relationship with the Lord. Mm-hmm. So this is a great subject to deal with, but there's some important truths. And what we want to focus in on this broadcast today is we must trust and obey if we want to have the proper relationship with God, our Father. And I want to start this broadcast with the words or the lyrics of a song that may be familiar with our audience. I don't know. It's kind of an older hymn, but it is so powerful. And just listen to these words. It says, when we walk with the Lord in the light of his word, what a glory he sheds on our way.